0: whatever it may be. But the bottom line in all of this, whatever side of the coin you're on, we have to recognize if we're saved, we're saved. We got to get along.
1: That's right.
0: We got to be brothers and sisters. We've got to show the world true Christianity. We're always going to differ on certain points. But as long as we can agree on the one essential point, which is Christ, who He is, what He's done, our acceptance of Him as Lord and Savior, and no other means of that, then why can't we be brothers and sisters?
1: That's right.
0: You know, why can't we? Hey, we got the phone lines are coming alive, so get ready. Anthony, put on a seatbelt, because you never know.
1: Okay.
0: You never know. Donna from Florida, you're our first caller today. What is your question or comment for the panel?
2: Hi, my name is Donna. Thank you for taking my call, Pastor Downey. A while ago on Facebook, Sister Frances explained the difference between the soul and the spirit. And I should have saved it, but I didn't. And I would like that explanation again. And I also have another question about when Jesus was speaking to Peter, and He said, upon this rock I will build my church. I was always told that Jesus was referring to Himself, not Peter.
0: Well, He was. That's what it meant. Upon this rock, He was speaking individually of Himself. The Catholic Church is the one who took that statement and falsely turned it around to make it sound like the Lord was speaking about Peter and that He was the first pope and the list goes. I don't want to get into Catholic doctrine and all of that kind of stuff. Peter's a chip off the block. That's really what it means in the Greek, Petros. He's a chip off the old block. And that's what we all are. We are Petros. We are chips off the block. We are to take upon the characteristics of our Lord and Savior, Jesus Christ, whether we're in ministry or whether we're in laity. But Christ is the head of the church. And there's only one head. And it's never been Peter, it's never been Paul, it's never been a human being. It's always been and always will be the Lord Jesus Christ. Now, I don't know what Mother posted on Facebook about soul and spirit, but you know, the soul and spirit, when God created Adam and Eve, they were created a tripartite being, body, soul, and spirit. The body is what addresses itself to other humans, you know, in conversation, actions, whatever. The soul and spirit is so intertwined that from my perspective, they cannot really be separated. One, you know, the spirit, you know, some say the spirit is what communes with God, which reaches out to God. The soul is your passions, your desires, whatever the case. I just, you know, I don't like to give definitions for it because I just don't think you can separate them. We are soul and spirit. And when we die as a child of God, the soul and spirit both go to be with the Lord immediately. If you're lost, they go to hell. Dr. George, what would you say to Donna about soul and spirit?
1: Well, this is a hot button topic in theological discussions.
0: Oh, tell me about it.
1: And you can find proof texts in the New Testament that back up both views of the trichotomy and the dichotomy. And so I personally am more of a dichotomist that our soul, the eternal being that God created, is housed within our body. And that's what, when Paul talks about absent from the body, present with the Lord, that's the soul being liberated from the body in which it had been confined. So, but I've heard compelling arguments to distinguish between soul and spirit. I just lean in the dichotomous direction.
0: What would you say, Dr. Dupree?
3: I have a tendency to lean more towards the trichotomy because I think the soul and the spirit, and again, one of the reasons is when you look at Hebrews, when he said the Word of God is quick and powerful, sharper than any two-edged sword, dividing asunder even the thought and the intent of the heart. But I think they are so intertwined, you cannot separate one from the other. You can't.
1: Right.
3: It's impossible because they work together and impact each other.
4: You've got Brother Swagger's book there. I think he indicates the spirit knows and the soul feels.
0: Yeah, this is what he says in his section on the doctrine of man. Man is a living soul. The soul of man pertains to his passions and feelings. The soul addresses the physical body. Man has a spirit. With his spirit, he addresses God. The spirit is the part of man which knows, which pertains to his intelligence, intellect, and mind. 1 Corinthians chapter 2, verse 11. Man has a physical body. The physical body houses the soul and the spirit. With the physical body, man addresses the world, is what I've said. Mm-hmm. But, you know, I think that there's much about the soul and spirit that we'll never know until the soul and spirit is removed from us. And we are in a soul and spirit state in heaven, even though we will have a spirit body until we glorification comes. And of course, what I teach is that there's so much. How can man, who is finite, have complete understanding of one who is infinite? So therefore, at the moment of death, and the soul and spirit goes to be with the Lord, we will enter. This is what I believe: perfect knowledge. Because we will be at the feet of knowledge. Mm-hmm. So at that point in time, we'll have all knowledge. Mm-hmm. So if the Lord makes a distinction, Donna, in that, I think that's when we'll find out. If He doesn't make a distinction, that's when we'll find out. So I think it's a moot point, and I think we get caught up in theological discussions on things that really cannot be answered emphatically one way or the other. So I hope that helps you.
4: And what difference does it make, really?
0: It doesn't. The most important thing is that my soul and spirit is right with the Lord.
4: Yeah,
3: exactly.
0: Does that help you, Donna?
2: Yes, that helped me very much. And I just want to say, Pastor Donnie, I saw you in a church that I attended in Long Island, the Upper Room.
0: Oh, yeah.
2: I preached there many, many years ago.
0: You know, I just talked to your pastor, former pastor, 2 weeks ago.
2: Oh, Pastor Tony?
0: Yes. Tony? Yeah, I ran into his son. I was preaching in Florida and ran into his son. He was down there on vacation, and so he got him on the phone.
2: Oh.
0: And I haven't talked to Tony D'Onofrio in a long time. That was a great church. I loved being there.
2: Yeah, do you remember Dennis and Delore O'Brien?
0: No, I don't. That's been so many years ago, I don't.
2: Well, they washed your clothes.
0: Oh, yes! I missed my flight. Yes, I remember that. And Vinny, remember the staff?
2: Yeah,
0: Vinny, he drove us around. He was New Yorker from A to Z, man. I mean, he was all New York. And that brings back a lot of memories, Donna. Thank you so much for reminding me of that. And thank you for calling. Delbert from Texas. You're our next caller. What is your question or comment for the panel?
5: Donnie, could you explain to me the difference between the spirit body and the glorified body?
0: Well, okay, first of all, the soul and spirit of man is housed in a physical body. At the moment of salvation, we are justified, we are sanctified. We're washed, we're cleansed, is what Paul said, and we're justified, we're sanctified. We do not believe, before I answer your full question, we do not believe in the doctrine of instant sanctification. We believe in progressive. Let's put it this way. In the eyes of God, your sanctification is complete at the moment you accept the Lord. But the practical reality of it, because we are of a fallen nature, it is progressive in it being worked out in our own heart and life. The moment of death, the soul and spirit goes to be with the Lord, or it goes to hell if you're not saved, waiting the rapture of the church. And the Bible, Paul writing, for instance, he said that when the trump of God sounds, the dead in Christ, these are all the sainted dead who's ever lived from the moment of creation forward. And that they will come first, waiting to be reunited with their soul and spirit, a glorified body. then we

0: which are alive and remain shall be caught up. And as we are being caught up, Delbert, we will receive a glorified body. The glorified body is this. First of all, there is no sin nature. The sin nature is eradicated. And we will be walking in perfect knowledge. There will be no aging, no sickness, no infirmities, because first of all, they're not in heaven. But secondly, the body will go back to really what God intended Adam and Eve to have when He created them. See, if Adam hadn't fallen, Delbert, Adam would be alive today. God never created man to die. He never created man to get sick. All of that is because of the fall. So and glorification is the final result of our salvation. Now, we say it like this, theologically say it like this. I'm saved. I'm being saved. I'm saved, justified. I'm being saved, my sanctification. And I shall be saved, my glorification. That's good old Dr. John R. Rice.
1: That's right.
0: So does that help you, Delbert?
2: Yeah, it does. I love y'all's program. I look forward to it coming on every month. Well, every time it comes on, I tune it in. And I thank y'all for your wisdom and the knowledge of the Word. All right, thank you.
0: Well, we thank you for watching. We get this question all the time, and I was expecting this question today, too. Did Jesus speak in tongues? No, He did not, because that was not how the Holy Spirit was manifested, because Christ was still operating in the Old Covenant. The Spirit of God in the Old Covenant, the Holy Spirit was at work in the Old Covenant as well, but in a different manner. He could come upon individuals and anoint them to carry out a task, just like when David killed Goliath, or when Samson took the jawbone of an ass and killed 1,000 Philistines. That was the Spirit of God anointing them to do that. But when the task was finished, the Spirit of God left, because the Spirit of God could not dwell in the heart of man, because the debt of sin had not yet been paid. That's why Jesus said in John to His disciples, He will not only be with you, speaking of the Spirit, but now He will be in you. That was only made possible through the work of Christ's death, burial, and resurrection. And so we have in the New Covenant a totally different dimension of the person of the Holy Spirit and the working of the Holy Spirit in the individual believer. So He didn't speak in tongues because He didn't need to. There was no reason for it then. But once He died, that's what He gave the Great Commission, go ye into all the world and preach the gospel. And that's the reason why in Acts 1, He gave the command to the church. He gave a specific military command, tarry in Jerusalem and wait for the promise of the Father. The promise of the Father was the coming Holy Spirit that He had taught them in the book of John. So that's how we would answer
3: that. He ascended and sent back the Spirit.
0: Yeah, to carry. You know, in His ministry, earthly ministry, everything revolved around Him. When He ascended and then He sent back the Holy Spirit, now the work is in us. We're here. Mm-hmm. We are His hand extended. We are His eyes. We are everything. We're His feet. We're the ones to go. We're the ones to preach. We're the ones to teach. And we need the same help that He had, which was the Holy Spirit. Good morning, panel. I don't drink alcohol. I don't believe Christians should drink as well. My question is, why wasn't it one of the Ten Commandments? Well, I think it is a part of the Ten Commandments in spirit. I think the whole idea the Ten Commandments, the commandments of God, really, when you look at the Bible, there's more than Ten Commandments when you get right down to mm-hmm. it. The Ten Commandments was given to establish law. For the first time, a written standard of conduct for man.
3: Would the principle of it be in not having any idols?
0: That's what I was fixing idols to get to. That's what.
4: Well, you had the Ten Commandments, but then you also had the 613 practical
0: commandments,
4: and it was covered in there.
0: said, you shall have no other gods before me. Okay, first of all, anything that has control of your life

0: drink, it lowers your inhibition.
1: Mm-hmm.
0: Okay? So there's that possible taking the Lord's name in vain. So the list could go on and on. Honor your father and mother. Okay? When alcohol has control of your life, you're not honoring the people around you like you should. You're satisfying the lust of your own flesh and your desires. You should not commit adultery. How many women have become pregnant because of alcohol? Their morals, their guard is lowered, whatever. So, you know, I think a lot of things doesn't have to be spelled out.
2: The principle.
0: But the principle of it is all through it. That's just my feeling on that. And if someone disagrees with that, I'm not going to argue with them on that, in that idea. What would you say, Anthony?
3: I never thought about it in terms of why wasn't it one of the Ten Commandments. I think the Ten Commandments, you know, they're broken down into our vertical relationship with God and our horizontal relationship with people.
0: Man.
3: So they're not exhaustive in addressing every single issue in your relationship with God and your relationship with people. But the way I see it is my testimony. And, you know, where the Scripture clearly teaches not to be a stumbling block to a weaker brother. And some, you know, there are a lot of people who say, well, I can handle my liquor. And what, by the way, what does that mean, I can handle my liquor? And they say, well, drunkenness is the sin. Who can tell me where the line is?
0: Exactly.
3: That you cross? Do you have some type of molecular and chemical analysis on your alcohol blood level at all times and know the effect it has on your brain? So I just think it's better to avoid the appearance of evil and never to risk being a stumbling block.
0: Perfect.
2: One drink affects your entire body.
3: Mm-hmm. Mm-hmm.
0: Peggy from Mississippi, you're our next caller. What is your question or comment for the panel? Peggy?
4: Hello?
0: Yes, you're on the air.
4: Yes. Hi. Oh, okay. Since I was 15, I have smoked. I'm 66 now.
0: Mm-hmm.
4: And I have prayed. I watch y'all's show, and I have y'all's Bible, and I have y'all's Revelation Bible textbooks you got. But I cannot break this addiction of smoking. I don't drink anymore.
0: Well, let's do this. Let me explain something to you, Peggy, and then I'm going to pray for you. It's not uncommon when a person gives their heart to the Lord for many things to fall off, and at the same time, some things linger as a battle. You know, when the Lord sent Moses and Aaron to Pharaoh and said, "Let my people go," he didn't let them go. They went there seven times. That is a spiritual lesson, that there are strongholds at times that Satan digs in and he doesn't want to let go. So I'm going to pray for you, and I'm going to pray the weirdest, strangest prayer that you've probably ever heard. But I want you to believe what I'm praying. Here it is. Father, in the name of Jesus, I bring Peggy and anyone else before you that is battling the addiction of nicotine. Lord, first of all, we ask for healing of any internal organs that nicotine has damaged, is damaging. But then secondly, Lord, I ask the next time that she puts a cigarette in her mouth and lights it, the taste would be so horrible, so vile, unlike anything she's ever tasted before, so bad it would make her sick, so sick it would make her dizzy, so dizzy she wouldn't be able to stand, and she would know that from this day forward, that nicotine has no bondage, no longer a stronghold in her heart and in her life, in Jesus' name. Now, Peggy, you believe that. You put your faith in the Lord, and you believe that. And there may be a little bit of a struggle, but if you keep on, you're going to get victory over that bondage of nicotine. We got to take a break. We'll be right back in just a moment.

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0: We are back, and Lucy from Arizona, you're our next caller. What is your question or comment for the panel?
1: Yes, for anybody there on the panel, can you tell me if God heals the elderly? Because I am now 80 years old and in bad health. And I'm just wondering if God heals us.
0: Of course, Lucy, God's no respecter of persons, gender, or age. But we're going to pray for you for whatever it is that you're facing. But first of all, Lucy, we must understand that this body, because of the fall, ages and breaks down. Did you say you were 80? Is that what you said, Lucy?
1: Yes,
0: okay.
1: I am.
0: Well, I'm 71, Lucy, and I'm in good health, but yet I'm 71. I have sore knees. I have a sore back. I've got titanium screws in my back. I've got rubber disc. I got aches. I got pains because the body is decaying and going back, and we're dying. We're all dying. But God heals. And I've been healed before many times. God's no respecter of age or whatever. So we must understand that mortality is a part of our life. That's just the way it's going to be. But let's pray for you right now. Father, in the name of Jesus, we bring our dear sister before you. And Lord, whatever the physical ailments in her life and her body, the word of the Lord declares, you said, I am the Lord thy God that healeth thee. You said, if there's any sick among us, let him call upon the elders of the church, anointing them with oil, praying the prayer of faith over them. And Lord, I'm not able to physically anoint Lucy with oil, but in the spirit I do. And I ask that you would strengthen her body, that you would bring healing to every aspect of life, and that you would give her many, many more years of life upon this earth. In Jesus' name we pray, amen. Thank you for calling, Lucy. Lewis from Florida, you're our next caller. What is your question or comment? Lewis?
2: Yes, sir.
0: Go ahead.
2: Yes, you, Donnie.
0: Yes.
2: I have a big problem. My wife and I have reached the age of 84 and 90.
0: Ooh.
2: And we went to get the price for burger, and they almost came me with the answer. They say $38,000.
0: Yeah, well, burials are expensive
2: and
0: we
2: now. Have the plot.
0: Yeah.
2: I don't know what to do. We have to make ourselves.
0: Well, there.
2: I don't know about that.
0: Well, okay, Lewis. Cremation is not a sin. There's nothing in the Bible that says you cannot be cremated, because there's absolutely nothing once you're dead with your body being cremated versus dying in a fire. Your body's going to be burned up both. The body goes back to the dust of the earth, whether by decay in the grave or whether we're burned up. So it's the soul and spirit that's important. My son-in-law is a vice president in a mortuary. He deals with this all the time. And he has told me that it has gotten so expensive that many people in your age are having to go to being cremated. And matter of fact, he said, and they're one of the largest in that part of Georgia, the company he's with. And he says that they're right now, they're probably running 70% cremations versus burials, just simply because of the cost. So you don't worry about, you do what's best for you and your family financially. Okay?
2: So that means that when we die, the angel will take us home.
0: Oh, yes, yes. Read Luke 16. When Lazarus died, the angels brought his soul and spirit up to heaven. And that's what's going to happen when you and your wife pass on.
2: Yeah, but I appreciate that.
0: Well, thank you, Lewis. We appreciate you calling. How do we explain the rapture to babes in Christ that have always been taught that we have to suffer the tribulation to prove our worthiness? Thank you for your answer. Well, you go to 1 Thessalonians chapter 5. It's dealing, beginning with verse 1, it's dealing with the day of the Lord, and that's the time frame that you are referring to. And verse 9 plainly says, for God has not appointed us to wrath, but to obtain salvation by our Lord Jesus Christ. The idea that you have to suffer to prove your worthiness is not founded on Scripture in anywhere.
3: You know, Pastor, nowhere in Scripture does it say that the church has to suffer during the tribulation. Now, Jesus taught us in John chapter 16 and verse 33, these things have I said unto you, that my peace may remain in you. In this world you shall have tribulation, but be of good cheer, I have overcome the world. So Jesus Himself said we were going to be faced with challenges and obstacles and trials in this life before the rapture ever got here.
0: Well, it's what Dr. George preached yesterday, that persecution, opposition, heartache, all of this is life.
3: Mm-hmm.
0: You can't run from it. You can't hide from it. You know,
3: right.
0: I find it, you know, you hit on something that was so good yesterday, talking about these people that teach if you have enough faith, you can just get, that's just, it's not Scripture. You can't run from your problems. The best story on that, which has nothing to do with God, but it's apropos. When the Civil War, the first battle, the Battle of Manassas, right outside of Washington, D.C., that battle was fought on the property of a farmer. And he saw the horror of war. He saw his home, his barns used as hospitals, and burned, and he saw blood, and it scarred him. And when the battle was over, he told his wife, I'm not taking sides. I'm a Virginian, but I don't want war. And I'm going to go sell this place, and I'm going to go find me a place in the middle of nowhere and buy a farm. And he did. And for year, for the rest of the war, he really was immune from it. But guess what that farm was? Appomattox. So the war started in his backyard, and it ended in the parlor of his house when they signed the treaty. You can't run from problems. Problems are going to be there. That's a part of life. We endure affliction as a good soldier. We look at Paul. We have to look at Paul. Kenneth Wiest said that the Apostle Paul was the greatest example of Christianity that's ever been produced. And I agree with that. Okay. But here is the one whom the Lord chose to give the revelation of the new covenant, the master church builder, the humblest man, godly man, a powerful man in the Lord, but he was beaten. He was shipwrecked. He
4: was stoned.
0: He was stoned. Mm-hmm. He had people turn against him. Tradition says that if he would have received one more lashing, that he would have died.
3: Mm-hmm.
0: That his body, and that by the time he was martyred, that his body was just broken down.
3: Well, 2 Corinthians chapter 11 gives that mm-hmm. entire litany
0: yeah.
3: of what he suffered.
0: Right, exactly.
3: That you're talking about.
0: Exactly.
4: Eventually, he had his head cut off.
0: Yeah, eventually. So the point being is this, as a child of God, you remember Meyer Perlman, the name Meyer Perlman?
4: Mm-hmm. Sure.
0: The great first Pentecostal theological scholar that we ever produced. He was doing a pastor's conference, and he was asked the question about Satan opposing people and causing problems. And he made this statement. He said, you know, most Christians really don't have any opposition from Satan because they're not a threat to his kingdom. They just suffer life's disappointments. But he said, the called of God will suffer life's disappointments and the powers of darkness because their ministry is a threat to His kingdom.
3: Well, isn't that what Jesus in essence said in Matthew chapter 5 and verse 45 when He said that God causes the sun to rise on the wicked and the good.
0: And it rains on the just and the unjust.
3: On the just and the unjust.
0: Yeah. Tim from California, you're our next caller. What is your question or comment for the panel?
4: Yes, good morning, and by the way, God bless all of you.
0: Thank you.
4: I deeply admire and respect all of you. And my simple question is, why don't more Christian churches celebrate Pentecost today, including, I'm loath to say, I go to a big Pentecostal church, or Assembly of God Church in San Jose. Why don't they have special services for Pentecost? And as a contrast, my wife and I also attend frequently Messianic Jewish congregation out here in California.
0: Mm-hmm.
4: They do celebrate Shavuot or Pentecost, and they do it with real reverence. So just a general question, why aren't more churches celebrating Pentecost today? So that's kind of where we get our start in what's going on from that time until today.
0: Well, so some churches do. I mean, I know personally, I know some pastor friends of mine, they do. We don't. We never have, and we never will, because what are you going to do? I mean, we should be celebrating Pentecost 365 days a year and not just one day a year. My answer, Tim, would be as a Pentecostal, and to be thoroughly Pentecostal, Pentecost is not an experience. It's a way of life.
3: Mm-hmm.
0: And so we should be celebrating Pentecost 365 days a year. Now, I understand what you're talking about, but we discussed this a few weeks ago, Dr. Dupree, and you said something as being pastor for 30-something years. You addressed this. I don't remember exactly what you said. I just remember you said something. Do you remember how you addressed this?
3: We do celebrate Pentecost. We recognize it, but we recognize it in our lives weekly. It's not something that you preach on every week, but
0: yeah, you know,
3: you
0: Tim,
3: minister on it
0: yeah.
3: several times a year.
0: Oh, yeah. You know, Tim, there's nothing wrong if a church wants to do it, but as senior pastor at Family Worship Center, I'm going to be preaching on the Holy Spirit at least every fifth, every sixth week, praying for believers to be baptized in the Holy Spirit. Gabriel is going to be doing it. Our other pastors, some on Sunday nights, preach on the Holy Spirit. So I would look at it that we are celebrating Pentecost.
4: Yes, sir. Yes.
0: But I'm going to get to a point that I think you are maybe thinking about too. You got a problem, Tim, as a classic Pentecostal, and proud of it. We have a major crisis in the Assemblies of God and Foursquare and some of these other denominations.
3: Church of God.
0: And they are eliminating the Holy Spirit.
5: Yeah.
3: Mm-hmm.
0: They never preach on Him.
4: Yep.
0: They don't teach on Him. They don't talk about Him. They don't pray for believers to be baptized in the Holy Spirit. That's the problem.
4: Mm-hmm. And I'm with you, Pastor Donnie, 100%. You know, and you're exactly right. I'm glad you answered the way you did. Pentecost is a daily way of life. We should be thinking about it in the morning and praying about it at night. And I really thank you for pointing that out. Right on the money. And I want to say, I admire when I watch you all. You guys are all hard and all in. I was in the Navy 25 years, and I got to tell you, I tried to be an officer all heart and all in, but I looked for the people that were all heart and all in. And I guess my last thing is, I sure hope you all come to the Bay Area in California sometime. We really need great men of God like you out here carrying the banner, taking the torch, and helping people really come to terms with what's going on in their lives.
0: Well, yeah, thank you, Tim. But you know what? You do that.
3: Mm-hmm.
0: You be the light right where you are. You're a man of God. You may never preach a sermon, but you are a man of God. And you have a ministry, even though it may never stand, you may stand behind a pulpit on a platform, and that ministry is to be a child of God and to let your light shine. And I appreciate the invitation, and I love California. I wouldn't want to live there with your taxes, but we'll maybe get there. I've preached in the Bay Area many times, and I actually preached in a oneness church in San Francisco. Very strange, but we had a good time. All right, Tim, but thank you for calling. Nathaniel from Louisiana You're our next caller. What is your question or comment for the panel? Nathaniel?
5: Yeah.
0: Okay, you're on the air.
5: Yes, sir. The president, he mentioned about if my people that are called by my name will humble themselves, he's talking about a revival. What can we do is to help him to carry this on? He was on national TV, and he talked about
0: my people. Well, he was. They've got a thing now. They're reading the entirety of the Bible in Washington, and and they selected him to read 2 Chronicles 7:14. If my people, which are called by my name, will humble themselves and pray and seek my face and turn from their wicked ways, then will I hear from heaven, then will I forgive their sin, then will I heal their land. We, Nathaniel, and you've asked a very important question, and a very good question. Our help as the body comes in prayer, seeking the Lord. Lord, we must have a move of God. We've got to have a move of God. But the prayer should also be this way. Lord, let that move begin in me. Revival, corporate revival, only comes as the individuals begin to hunger and thirst after righteousness and for the things of God. So if we want to be a help to the president, and that's nice, but I'd rather be a help to the Lord. If we want to be a help to the Lord, then we as the body must humble ourselves, come before Him, seek His face, and ask God to, first of all, to change us.
3: Amen.
0: And focus on being changed internally. And then our change.

0: change internally will begin to have external repercussions because it will always influence others. Mm-hmm. Always, always. But you've asked a very good question, Nathaniel, and thank you for calling. And you know, I'm glad he brought up the president. I had prayer for the president yesterday because of the recent attack. Let me tell you something, ladies and gentlemen. There are demonic spirits at work in our nation today as never before in the 250-year history of this country. There are demon spirits inflaming. We look at what I call the other side, the left. These people are flat out crazy. They want to kill us. They're not content enough with just disagreeing and voicing that disagreement. They want to silence us. It's not just the president they want to kill. If they had their way, anybody that doesn't mouth their rhetoric, they want to die. If you don't believe me, just turn on YouTube and watch these confrontations in the street. These people are crazy because they're led by demon spirits. And so as a people, the body of Christ, we need to pray that the Lord be a hedge around our president. Three attempts
1: mm-hmm.
0: that we know of that's been tried to carry out. No telling how many they've picked up before and they've snuffed it out before it ever, we don't find anything out about it. This is unprecedented in American history that we have this kind of vitriol from one side against the president. It's from the news media on down to the man in the street. And it's because of demon powers. It's because the soul of our nation is on trial right now. This, what Dr. George preached, globalism, this whole idea of open borders and just bringing any people in, listen to me. And I know I make people mad when I say this, but listen to me. I've stood on the in New York in the harbor, and I've looked at Lady Liberty, and I've read so many times, give us your tired and your hungry and your poor. But I've never read where it said, give us your gangbangers, your dope dealers, your rapists, your murderers. As a nation, the greatest nation in the world. Dr. George said it so apropos. We are being eroded not from external forces, but internal. And it's the powers of darkness that come to steal, to kill, and destroy that's empowering, enabling, and giving an unholy boldness. You know, finally, one Democratic congressman, a woman who I never heard of her until I saw her picture yesterday, or this morning I saw it, she said, we've got to stop talking about killing the president.
1: Mm-hmm. Mm-hmm.
0: We throw that word around, kill, kill, kill. These people are crazy. Let me say, that's the fourth time I've said it. But they are, because they are being led by demon spirits.
2: So the real enemy is not just the United States, it's Christianity.
0: Well, they hate... The reason why they hate conservatism is because conservatism is rooted in Christianity.
2: Yes.
0: Forget what this little wimpy boy in Texas that's running for Senate. I'm a Christian. I went to seminary. You no more a Christian than I am a bullfrog. This is ridiculous. He is a wolf in sheep's clothing. This is ridiculous. The transgenderism, the mutilation of girls, of young boys, mm-hmm. boys taken. This is ridiculous. People with earned doctorates from Harvard and Yale setting up there. Well, we can't.

0: define what a woman is. Yeah, you can. A woman is a woman, a man is a man. And a man is not a woman, and a woman is not a man, and a man cannot get pregnant, and a man cannot have a period. Come on, folks. That's the devil. And the church has got to be as vocal as the world in standing up for righteousness. Now, I'm not talking about going out in the street. We don't do that. I'm talking about preachers preaching and giving the encouragement for their people to have a backbone and to stand in the community for righteousness. See, that's what they want. They want our voices silenced. But we need believers on the job, in their neighborhood, not being mean, not being crazy like the other side is, but refusing to be silent. You see, most conservatives want to raise a family, provide for their family, and live their life. That's really the heart of conservatism. It really is. But they want to control every aspect of our life. But when we have our citizens that are conservative sit back and say, I don't want to get involved, I just want to live my life, we're giving the country to them. So we need to stand up and we need to be bold in what we believe, not mean. I don't wish harm to any of those idiots. But I don't want anything bad to happen to them. And I'm not going to lift my hand to hurt them, but I am going to lift my voice. And as long as I got breath, I'm going to speak out. As long as I got breath, I like what old Uncle Bud Robinson, the Nazarene evangelist, I got to close. I like what he said. He said, as long as I can preach, I'm going to preach against sin and the devil. When I can't speak anymore, I'm going to hit the devil. And when I can't lift my hands anymore, I'm going to kick the devil. And when I can't lift my feet anymore, I'm going to bite the devil. And when I don't have any teeth, I'm going to gum him to death. That's what we need.
1: Amen.
0: We need some Uncle Bud Robinson's courage and conviction to take a hold of our people. We love you. God bless. Be sure and tune in the rest of the day to SBN. Dr. George, thank you so much. And I want you Sunday morning to tell the congregation at First Baptist how that we appreciate them loaning you out to us. Yes, but I also want you to tell them that you're going to be back.
2: Thank you, brother.
0: We love y'all. God bless.
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2: Ladies and gentlemen, this is Pastor Gabriel Swaggart, and we've got a very special offer that I believe you need to have in your library, something that will benefit you each and every single day. 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And it has a scripture reference, which is 1 Corinthians 1:18. And then my grandfather goes in a short description of what this verse means. 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

0: Welcome today to the Message of the Cross. This is Brother Loren Larson, and we're excited to be with you again as we travel through the book of Romans, Romans chapter 7. I'm going to attempt to go all the way through 7:18 today, but that's not a have to. We've got guests here. We've got other panel members that we'll be introducing in just a moment, but we hope that you'll be with us. The plan is to start in Romans 7:17-18, so please, if you have a Bible, and if you want to take notes, this is where we are headed and excited to do that. Let me say several things. First of all, let me remind you of Share-a-thon last year or last week. We came up a little bit short, and we need to get that difference made up by the end of the month. So we're asking that you would, in fact, help us, and we greatly appreciate that. As well, we are looking at Bible-thon next week. Bible-thon. And so we're asking that you be in prayer about that next Thursday. We're already coming to the 1st or 2nd of July, and we'll need to hear from each and every one of you that loves the Lord, that wants to help us take the Expositor Study Bible into the hands of third world pastors and teachers. So we're thankful for that and appreciate that so very, very much. Also, let me make mention that we have a few guys that are out preaching and teaching around the country. Before I get to that, let me introduce our panel. Mike Musserall, good to have you.
1: Good to be here. I just want to invite those in Crosby, Texas. I will be there on Sunday, July the 5th. And this is at the Cross Worship Center, 19322 Dallas Road in Crosby, Texas. 10:30 a.m. service with Pastor David Cavazos. For more information, you can contact him at 405-923-5576. So come and join us.
0: All right. Very good. Jonathan Steele, good to have you.
2: It is great to be here. And again, just to remind everybody, we are a month away from two of the greatest conferences of the summer right here in Baton Rouge, Louisiana, July 22nd through the 26th. Two great conferences happening all in the same week. First of all, you've got Crossfire International Youth Conference. This is for ages 13 and up. Great lineup of speakers that are planned for this week. Your teenagers will be blessed. 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And, of course, services are always free. 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And also, running concurrently is International Kids Conference. Our theme this year is God's Masterpiece. So this is for kids ages 6 to 12 years old. And again, your kids will be blessed. 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And it's not too late if you haven't signed up. Go ahead and get registered. Go ahead and make your plans, because it's going to be a great week.
0: Amen. Let me make mention that Joseph and Paris are going to be in Oroville, Washington tonight. That's about 3 or 4 hours north of Spokane, Washington. And they are actually operating with Valley Christian Fellowship at the Crossway, Crossway Conference. Crossover Conference. Joseph will be preaching tonight at 6 p.m., and then Paris and Mary Beth are ministering on Saturday, and Joseph and Paris will minister on Sunday. Pastor Randy McAllister is doing a terrific job in the Washington area, and we so appreciate everything that he is doing. We're so appreciative of all the work that he has done. He's operating two houses for those that are under the dominion of drugs. Both the Timothy House and the Ruth House. And he's brought people through that in a discipleship program that has brought out leaders that are now operating as extensions of Valley Christian Fellowship. He's in his third, perhaps fourth extension, fourth location. And these are headed up, many of them, not all, but many, by the people who, through the message of the cross, understanding what Christ has done for us, understanding how to gain the victory over sin, and especially in their cases, drug addiction, alcoholism. They are now pastors themselves, teaching and preaching the gospel, and that's what this is all about. So I commend Pastor Randy to you. If you're in that area, he and his wife Cindy will be a blessing to you. And Oroville is a beautiful place. If you want to do a little traveling and you're in the Northwest, it's going to be a great conference. Again, crossover conference all weekend long. Paris and Joseph, Mary Beth will be there. This afternoon, or really immediately after our service this morning, or our program this morning, I'll be leaving for Brooklyn, New York. On Sunday, I'll be ministering for Jim Cimbala in the Brooklyn Tabernacle. Looking forward to that trip and getting a chance to be around that church. The choir there has been in ministry to the body of Christ for many years. Pastor Cimbala and his wife Carol, an influence on the body of Christ for over 50 years, and does a great job. So I'm honored to be asked. I was originally scheduled for the 12 p.m. service. They have two services on Sunday, but I'll be ministering in the 9 a.m. service. That was changed last week. So if you are planning to attend and you're wanting to say hello, I will be preaching in the 9 a.m. I'll be there for both services, but ministry will take place at 9 a.m. So we're looking forward to being there this weekend. Come out and be a part with us. Our special guest today is brother or pastor Mari Davis, and we're so glad to have you. Brother Davis is going to be here at the Family Worship Center all weekend long, preaching for us Sunday morning and Sunday night. And the word on that I have heard, and the word we're going to hear today over and over again, is that God did a miracle in bringing you. He does miracles for all of us, but especially through Brother George and
3: yes,
0: the ministry that he had in Texas. And he brought you, I understand, under his wing and trained you after you were born again, after you were saved. Can you share a little bit with us on how that happened? Do you care to do that?
3: Yes. I got saved in March of 1975. I was arrested in January, and I'll tell that story in church on Sunday. And I got born again. My attorney, Dennis Brewer, had been saved at Calvary Temple Church in Irving, Texas, in about 6 months before. He was turned on to Jesus, and he wanted me to meet the Lord, and that wasn't going too good. But I finally bowed my knees and came to Christ. I'd never been in church, never heard the word. And his pastor, Pastor Don George, came and prayed over me and asked God to deliver me from the demon of murder. The next morning, I woke up in a totally righteous mind. My mind was returned about 12 years of age before I started doing drugs. And through that sobriety of my mind, I was able to come to a place of conviction, and an inmate led me to the Lord. Pastor George came in March of 1975 and gave me this particular Bible. I brought it on this trip specifically. I'm very careful with this.
0: Yes, I understand.
3: And gave me the greatest sermon I've ever heard. He said, read this book and do what it says. Can I tell you, greatest sermon I ever heard. It's doing life with Jesus is not as hard as we make it out to be. Read the book, do what it says. When you do what it says, the promises that it guarantees are coming to pass. When you don't do what it says, the Lord chastises those He loves. He will correct you. And so,

0: I got saved. I began to read the Bible and began to make my journey. I was looking back over here in the back, and my first year after salvation, I began to teach a Sunday school class. So January the 4th of 1976, these are all the times I spoke in 76, mm-hmm. in prison. Mm-hmm. And during that year, my little mm-hmm. Sunday school class went to 500 inmates. And I didn't even know that was a miracle. I just thought, you know, if you lift up Jesus, all people come to Him. And so I just did that. And it's interesting to look back and think of what I was doing. And I have some of the notes from that time. And it's like, yeah, it probably wasn't good theology. It was good-heartedness.
1: Oh, yeah.
0: But, I mean, the Bible is a relational book, but it's also a revelational book.
1: Yes.
0: And the relational part with Jesus comes pretty quick. The revelational part of what does this really mean?
1: Yeah.
0: When you don't have 65 other books to say, let me put this in context.
1: Yeah.
0: You can get off and, I mean, I've had some doctrines that were pretty crazy. And, but the Lord led me through them. So, I began to read the Bible. God changed my life. I spent 8.5 years in prison. And Pastor George would visit me on a regular basis. He did two or three things that were very fatherly, more than pastoral. He said, I want you to write me a letter every day because I couldn't keep a journal. He said, we're going to want to document this journey. So I have a letter that I wrote every day for my pastor that he kept. My kids have them now.
1: Yeah.
0: And what was going on? What was I learning? What was I experiencing? What was I exercising? And then he made me a member of his church while I was still in prison so that the denomination he was a part of, when I got out, I would be qualified. You had to be a member of the church for 5 years to get credentials. Mm. So I was qualified to get credentials. And then when I got out for 6 months, I didn't do anything but believe him. He was a jogger. And so I had to be at his house at 5:45 every morning, and we ran a 10K, 6.2 miles around Bachman Lake. And on the second lap around, we'd be going across the dam, looking back across the lake where the car was on the other side. The sun come up, and every morning he'd say, Davis, you always want to be up and running before other people have gotten out of bed. I mean, he was a disciplinarian. But he took me on his family vacation.
1: Yeah.
0: So I'm going to show you a Christian man. I mean, I had a pastor.
1: Yeah, I guess so. Yeah.
0: That poured his life into me.
1: Yeah.
0: And
1: yeah.
0: So God gave me a great pastor. He gave me a great Savior. He gave me a great roadmap to how to live life, how to grow in faith, how to get to heaven. And now I sit here with you.
1: Well, we're glad to have you. Now, you went from the congregation and gaining credentials with Brother George, mm-hmm. and you actually, that transcended into your own church as a pastor. You gave me, I think it was 22 years and 10 months, was that?
0: 27 years and 10 months.
1: 27 years, 10 months.
0: Count every day.
1: Yeah.
0: I'm a recovering pastor. I'm still not over it. Yeah, I mean, if you pastor, you know. I mean,
1: yeah.
0: It'll make you homicidal or suicidal. And I mean, you got to get all near to God every day to get over what the sheep did to you. And no, I love church. I love pastoring.
1: Yeah.
0: I became a janitor at Calvary after that 6 months. After mentorship by J. Don George, I was qualified to be a janitor. And then I became the head of the janitors and facilities administrator. And then the parents went to him and said, we want Mari to be the youth pastor. Now, I want you to think about that. I'd committed a murder.
1: Mm-hmm.
0: I've been out of prison not 2 years. And the parents of a megachurch said, we want that guy.
1: Wow.
0: And so God gave me that, and God gave me a favor in Dallas. A man put me on TV right in front of Brother Swaggart on Thursday nights. And you know, I was doing everything I could to get our ratings up there to the Brother Swaggart level. And I did all the kinds of crazy stuff. But I ended up traveling as an evangelist, then went to Nashville to start a church, took a little church that was being repossessed on a gravel parking lot in 1991. And in 2000, the Tennessean, the Nashville paper, wrote an article, Nashville's largest church. God just gave us favor and added people to it. And then we were on CBS on Sunday mornings. And I went on Sunday mornings because I wanted people that weren't in church to hear the gospel.
1: Right, sure.
0: And just so you know, Christians ought to be in church on Sunday morning. I mean, you know, if you want to know who your God is, tell me where you are on God's day. It's pretty simple.
1: Yeah.
0: So we went on TV, and our broadcast took off. And the Tennessean, which is a liberal paper, asked that an article one time, said, why? Why is this man's program 100% more viewed than any other program on Christian TV or secular TV in Middle Tennessee? Osteen came on right after us. We were 100% larger viewing audience than his. And about 50% of the NFL season, we were the number one viewed TV show between 6 a.m. and midnight on CBS in Middle Tennessee.
1: Yeah.
0: And so God really gave me this city.
1: Yeah.
0: And opened doors for me that you can't go from where I was. I've opened the United States House of Congress in prayer. I've been chaplain for the state Senate. I've met with the President of the United States. When you meet Jesus, the doors he opens are unexpected, and you can't open them yourself.
1: No.
0: So to God be the glory.
1: Yes.
2: Amen.
1: I'm curious, because we were talking, I was saved in Hermitage, Tennessee, and I talked about the Lighthouse Assemblies of God in Mount Juliet, where Pastor Carl Carpenter and his lovely wife, Darlis, took me in as a former drunkard and druggie. Where was your church located?
0: My church was in Madison. It was Cornerstone Church on the corner of Old Hickory Boulevard and Interstate 65.
1: Oh, wow. Yeah.
0: And I think I purchased an extra 25, 26 acres. And so it's about a 48-acre campus. It's got, I built $53 million worth of buildings. And y'all know what those cost. And, we built a $17 million children's ministry center. As culture has shifted in America. When we were raised, maybe not you, but when we were raised, nobody asked us what we wanted to eat for supper. What's mom cooking for dad?
1: Yeah.
0: My dad took us out every other Friday night, the kids, him and mom dated every other Friday night, and we went to Courtney's Pizza, and he ordered the largest sausage pizza they had and a gallon of root beer or Dr. Pepper. Nobody asked us if we'd like sausage pizza.
1: Yeah.
0: Today, my mom cooks for you and three kids. And so kids are now the drivers of where families go to church because, my children didn't like it. Well, the Spirit of God moved. You got saved here. I know, but my children didn't like it. And whether we like it or not, building a bridge to this generation of people that have different priorities than we did and maybe think they should have. Whether we like it or not, that's where they are. And so I wanted our children's ministry to equal that. We built a 3,000-some-odd seat sanctuary. And I wanted our children's ministry to be equal to that. So the three different sanctuaries for different age kids with Sunday school classes and stuff. We built Nashville's largest indoor playground that was open Monday through Friday for families to come to church. And our children's pastors went in there every hour and did a Bible story. So we used that as an evangelistic tool. We built ball fields, and I'll never forget meeting with the city council or the neighbors and the city council person to get the permit. And they were saying, are you going to let these people use the ball fields? And are you going to let these people? And I said, listen, I love Clydesdales, but I'm not letting the Budweiser truck come on the property. So can you use the ball fields without advertising whatever you're, can you rent practice? But we're not advertising it was a gay rugby league. We're not doing that.
1: Mm-hmm.
0: And they said something. I said, listen to me. I'm going to be honest with you. I know, you know the playground? I don't care if kids slide down slides. I just want to get them on the property so we can talk to them about Jesus. I love Little League. I played football for 12 years. My grandkids play ball. I love ball. But I don't care if kids play ball. I care if we get them on the property so I can get them in the church. If I can get them to sit down in that pew, the Spirit of God and the Word of God will do the work in their soul.
3: Absolutely.
0: Right. Yeah. And so I'm not a ball field guy. I'm not a playground guy. I'm a soul winning guy.
1: Yeah.
0: And my only job is compelling people to come in that his house would be full. Yeah. I don't save anybody. I don't fill anybody with the Holy Spirit, Jesus and the baptized. I don't call anybody to preach. But if I can get them in the presence of the Word of God and the Spirit of God, the work of God does his part.
1: Right.
0: The problem in our churches is not God. It's us.
1: Yeah, amen to that.
0: And I've been a problem. I'm not throwing stones.
1: Yeah, I'm at the front of that line. Well, that is a terrific testimony. I had no idea, of course, and many of our viewers wouldn't have met you before, of the status or the, how do I want to say it, the powerful touch that you brought to the Nashville area and with your churches and that. That's absolutely wonderful. Like I said, I got saved in Hermitage. And had run in the Old Hickory Boulevard area, Hermitage, Mount Juliet, for 5 years prior to coming to the Lord, And it was, my time there was only good the last year and a half. The rest of it, I'd just as soon not write a book about. But
0: it's in the sea of forgetfulness.
1: It is, and I'm thankful for that. I know when we first got saved, one of the things, well, we're going to tell everybody what God brought us out of, and I'd rather talk about what God is doing now.
2: Mm-hmm. Very good.
1: Because the life in Christ is so magnificent when we embrace it and walk with Him rather than go back.

0: be a part of them, I promise.
1: Okay.
0: And I'm wanting to be here. So, ladies and gentlemen, and as we go through this, Pastor, if you don't mind, I'll just refer to you that way. That's not offensive, right?
1: No.
0: Even if you're a recovering pastor.
1: I'm a recovering pastor. you know, once pastor, always pastor. Yeah. Once a youth pastor, always a youth pastor. Yeah. You're stuck.
0: Yeah, yeah, I got you. All right. Well, around here, we don't stand on ceremony, as Brother Swigert always told us. You got to just jump in when you have something to say. So please feel welcome as we travel through the teaching. We are in Romans chapter 7. And by way of introduction, let me just say that the problem with the world we understand very clearly is sin. Sin is that which degrades, brings us to the lowest lows, brings us to places we never intended to go. And so when you might meet Christ, the first thing that we get to understand is that all sins have been forgiven. We are justified by faith in Christ. And that means that because we have a position that's been granted through the blood of Christ and the sacrifice of Christ, that God will have a relationship with us despite our imperfections. Now, that doesn't mean in any way, shape, fashion, or form that we accept those imperfections. And in Romans chapter 6, 7, and 8, the Apostle Paul is laying out the processes of sanctification. He's declaring some of the things that are very difficult for the Christian to perhaps understand. And Romans 7 is probably one of the most widely debated chapters in the Bible because of how the individual might think. What we've covered in Romans 6 is the truth that when we come to Christ, the power of the sin nature, that indwelling sin, is broken. Through our union with Christ, the power of sin's dominion in our life is broken. Romans 6, 3, 4, and 5. What Christ did for us at the cross is sufficient. Yeah. The moment we are born again by faith, we are baptized into Christ. 1 Corinthians 12, 13 says, "For by one Spirit are we all baptized into one body. And in the mind of God, we are crucified with Christ, buried with Him, and raised up with Him to live in Him." From a brand new source of life, the Holy Spirit moves in immediately at the born-again experience and begins the sanctification process. So we have to understand what we have. We're to reckon ourselves dead indeed unto sin, verses 11 of chapter 6, but alive to God. And so if you read chapter 6, you come through thinking, hallelujah, I can now be a joyful, willing servant of God and live free from the dominion of sin. And that's true, but as Paul Harvey used to say, there's still more to the story. Mm-hmm. In chapter 7, Paul warns us against law. He tells us that in order to live in the new covenant truths, we have to understand that the old covenant responsibilities are no longer there in the manner and the way that they were first prescribed to those under the first covenant. The believer in Romans 7, 1 through 6 is dead to the law. We're dead to the law. We have to become dead to the law, that system, in order to be married to Christ. And what most believers struggle with in that is the law is not the problem. The problem is sin in the believer. And that's a hard concept at times to grasp because we feel brand new. We are new creations in Christ. We are all that God says that we are. We have what God says we have. But yet we're still a member of the fallen human race. And the clinging vines of the fall still impact us. And we have to understand how to operate with them. And if we don't understand that we're freed from law, what we think is that, well, I will do, I will perform, I will operate in routines and disciplines, and that alone is what frees me from the processes of sin or the remaining clinging vines of the fall that I find prevalent in my being. But that is an old covenant procedure. The new covenant way is a new and living way, according to the author of Hebrews, and it's totally different. Hebrews 2, 8 and 9 tells us what that process is. For by grace are you saved through faith. As you express faith in who Christ is and what He has done, God willingly gives you His grace. And it's not just His goodness, it's His power to transform. So not only are we saved,

0: by faith and grace. But the new covenant way of living is by faith and grace. God doesn't give us what we deserve at any point in time, whether it's salvation or the process of growing into the image of Christ. All of that can only be done by the person of the Holy Spirit who has received its salvation. But if we try to operate in a new covenant, the old covenant way, we're going to find ourselves under the dominion of sin again. And so Paul would say in Romans 7, 7 through 7, 13, he goes and brings in his journey, his past, and says, after I'm saved, I didn't realize that. And I tried to live the new covenant life in an old covenant way. And sin revived. I didn't understand it and began to dominate in my life again. And so he saw the problem. The problem's not law. The law or the word of God is righteous, holy, and good. The problem is that sin in the believer, faith in self, always wants to rise to the front when we have a righteous commandment or a righteous instruction. We have the tendency to say, oh, I can do that. I can do that. Kind of like the ball player who's out there in middle field and the pop fly goes up and he's got it. I got it. I got it. I got it. And it hits the glove and drops to the ground. I ain't got it. What we have to realize is that from the moment we come to faith in Christ, that attitude, that way of life never changes. What Jesus said in John 15 is paramount. Without me, you can do nothing. And that includes the sanctification process. So disciplines are important. Reading this book is important. Prayer is important. Church attendance is important. But the danger of that which is right is that it oftentimes can deceive us into thinking that our performance is what God is blessing, and God is blessing our faith. There is a benefit to all the disciplines, but there's a danger as well that we have to be careful that Paul warns about. In chapters 7:14 then through 25, Paul comes out of his past and starts using present tense verbs and pronouns. And this is important as we've laid this foundation because he's not talking about a time in his past. He certainly is talking about his experience and what he's learned. But he's teaching us as believers that even as believers, and as he writes this sitting at his desk, again, I'll use that idea, in Corinth, writing after 25, 30 years of ministry to the church in Rome, he is declaring that these truths that he speaks in 7:14 all the way to the end of the chapter are present. This is him now. This is how he sees himself. And he is aware of the fact that while he is a born-again believer, spirit-filled, knowledgeable of the new covenant way, that sin still lives in him, and he has to submit consistently, continuously to Christ and the cross, to Christ and what he has done in order for the Holy Spirit to find the freedom and the liberty to work in us. The Holy Spirit will not compete with our religious activity. He only operates, as Brother Swigert taught us, within the confines of the finished work of Christ. So having said all of that, gentlemen, we come then to verse 17 and 18. And it's here then that Paul recognizes sin in him. But he's also trying to teach us as believers, you perhaps struggling today with a besetting sin, a sin that's consistent, a sin that is confusing to you because it's not something you want to be overwhelmed by. It's not something, but yet there's something inside of you that you can't control. There is an answer for that that you need that is found in the scripture. And Paul is teaching us how we find it. But the first thing we have to identify is that the problem is not her, it's not him, it's not they, it's not it. The problem is me. I'm the one that needs to be changed. Mm-hmm. I'm the one that has to yield and submit to God. Remember that resisting the devil doesn't start with your power. It starts with submit to God. And that's when the rising of the Holy Spirit comes, and we'll find the power to resist what we need to resist.
1: Amen.
0: So all of this is, again, groundwork, things that we've covered, tried to teach. And with this as a basis, and I know it's about time for break, but let's read verses 17 and 18 and see what Paul said, what Brother Swigert has to say about it.
1: Now then, it is no more I that do it.
0: This has been misconstrued by many. It means I may be failing, but it's not what I want to do. No true Christian wants to sin, because now the divine nature is in his life, and it is supposed to rule, not the sin nature.
1: But sin.
0: The sin nature.
1: That dwells in me.
0: Despite the fact that some preachers claim the sin nature is gone from the Christian, Paul here plainly says that the sin nature is still in the Christian. However, if our faith remains constant in the cross, the sin nature will be dormant, causing us no problem. Otherwise, it will cause great problems. While the sin nature dwells in us, it is not to rule in us. And again, before Mike reads the 18th verse, we have to attend to new covenant life, the new covenant way. We have to attend to new covenant life, the new covenant way. And this is what Paul is teaching through faith and grace. Verse 18.
1: Can you just, for one moment, just review again the aspect of the dormancy of the sin nature?
0: Certainly.
1: Because you made an excellent point before on this, and I think it needs to be brought out again.
0: The dominion of sin is not the eradication of sin. And that's something we need to understand. So when we are freed from the dominion of sin, that means that God has made a way for us to rise above sin, to rise above the weight and the sin, Hebrews author says, that does so easily beset us. But yet at the same point in time, we sometimes go too far with the idea of dormant. We don't go to eradicated. But I know I did this as we were learning over the 30 years of this message, that we went, well, the sin nature can be dormant. It can come to a place where it causes me absolutely no problem whatsoever, sin in me. But yet, if we go back and study Kenneth Wiest, and Wiest was probably one of the greatest influencers on Brother Swigert's life and his understanding of the message of the cross, he gives a term that needs to be looked at, and he calls it relative dormancy. In other words, to the degree that the person's faith is in Christ in the cross is to the degree that the sin nature will be stilled. It's still in us. And there's a sense in which it constantly calls to us. I think, Pastor, probably independence from God's process is the highest call of sin in us. That sense of selfishness or self that says, oh, I can do this.
2: Yes.
0: And so it's that voice that rises up. Really, it's a voice of rebellion. We wouldn't think of that as a Christian because sometimes we couch it and cover it with religious terms and disciplines and I'm doing this, this, this. But at the core of much of that, too often, is the trust in self that comes from the disciplined life. Now, I'm a disciplined guy. I have and do and practice what we call Christian disciplines. I like what Bob Cornell says. So they're not disciplines, they're Christian privileges. We get to.
2: You know, you made that statement about sin is dormant, but when we're independent, we're going to do it ourselves. Y'all know I didn't know anything about the Bible, so I get to James, and I read out of the same mouth ought not to come both blessing and cursing, and I realize that I am sinning. I wasn't saved 6 years.
0: Right.
2: We're talking about 4 weeks.
0: Right.
2: Brand new Christian, and God's dealing with other things, but it's the first time I experienced conviction. The Spirit of God says that, so that's got to stop. And I was ashamed because if we sin, we bring shame to the gospel.
0: Yes, exactly.
2: And I'm in love with Jesus. I'm on my honeymoon with the Lord. I mean, I'm fresh. Yeah. So I go get Tommy Joe Wilson, the man that prayed the sinner's prayer with me that really affected my life. And I say, Tommy, did you know it was a sin to cuss? Like I'm the only one that read that. And he said, yeah, well, I grabbed him and I snatched him pretty good. And I said, why didn't you tell me? He said, it's not your biggest problem.
1: And oh, no.
2: In other words, you have a lot of issues. That's not the only one. And so I told him, I said,
0: We need friends like
2: this. I said, Tommy, I got to stop cussing. And he said, let's pray. I said, I don't want to pray. I need to stop cussing. I prayed. I cussed when I prayed. And I didn't know, you know, he didn't know, have enough sense to say, no, you've got to renew your mind with the Word of God. You've got to let the Holy Spirit take over your tongue.

0: He said, well, what do you want me to do? I said, I want you to hit me. He said, do you know how many fights you have? I said, I don't care. If you love Jesus, you love me, you'll hit me. That afternoon, he hit me on the shoulder, and I don't bruise easy now. I didn't, and he busted me, and it made me mad. And I looked at him and said, thank you. I thought, you didn't have to hit me that hard. Later on, he hits me when I don't know it, and I stagger, and I start back at him and catch myself, and I said, thank you. Thank you very much. And I get in my rack. I throw the blanket over my head, and I am talking to God. I say, God, let me tell you something. If everybody in here thinks they can hit me like that and I'm going to thank them, that's not what's going to happen. Now, I told you I was going to quit having fights, la-da-da-da-da. And then I prayed the dumbest prayer I've ever prayed in the history of my life. I said, I'm not cussing anymore. You just watch me.
1: Oh, my.
0: The next morning in the chow line, he started to hit me on the same bruise because I cussed again. And God said, I'll do what you ask. I'm watching.
1: Yeah.
0: Do it yourself.
1: Yeah.
0: He hit me, hit my head right up here on a pole. And as I realized I was being knocked out, and when I came to, I had blood all over me. My nose is broke. I fell on a concrete floor.
1: No.
0: And he squatted down and goes, I'm sorry. I'm sorry. I said, no problem. Now, that's how I got delivered from cussing.
1: Mm.
0: I was determined to get it done. But I like it that you're saying there's a better way.
1: Yes. And there's a new covenant way.
0: Mm-hmm.
1: The realization of sin has to happen. We have to recognize it. But here's what Paul is teaching, and we'll see it more in verse 18, that if we admit that the problem is us and it's sin in us, then we have to approach it God's way. Because what verse 18 tells us, and we'll come back to this after the break, is that just the fact that you're a born-again person means that you have a desire not to cuss when you see that it's wrong.
0: Mm-hmm.
1: You have a desire not to do it. But what you can't find if you're operating out of new covenant principle and new covenant way, you're operating outside of faith in Christ in the cross, what you won't find is the power to stop cussing.
0: Mm-hmm.
1: And we won't all have friends that'll knock us out when we do the wrong thing. They might not be a bad idea to keep one like that around, but there's a better way, and that way is by faith and grace, by proper faith.
2: That's right.
1: Centered in Christ and what He's done. That glorifies Christ and His work, and the Holy Spirit responds to that in you. We'll be right back.
3: 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The enemy's plan for believers is for them to live like sheep, consumed by daily tasks, responsibilities, and the endless pursuit of security. Soldiers, on the other hand, are defined by their strength, discipline, and purpose. In his debut book, Matthew Swagger draws from the book of Exodus to show believers how to break free from the flock and live a bold, meaningful life that saves others and conquers the enemy. 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

0: All right, we are back once again. Our special guest today is Pastor Mari Davis. He will be speaking in Family Worship Center Sunday morning and Sunday night, and I think you're going to enjoy it very much so. We are, Mike, let's read verse 18 if we could, unless there's a need for other commentary.
1: No.
2: You made mention of it, and this is something I said yesterday too. Take it one step further. Paul recognizes he's the problem, right? And you just mentioned that the first step, we do have to realize I'm the issue and I'm what's going on. But it's not enough just to recognize that I'm the issue. What you stated is we have to approach it properly. There's a lot of people that, first of all, they don't admit that they're the issue. They want to cast blame to others. But even those that admit, you know, I'm the problem, then they start to try to handle things either on their own or improperly, just straight up improperly. There's only one way to actually get through Romans 7. We all experience Romans 7. We all do. Paul is not just, again, Romans 7 shows us, he's not a superhuman where he is above everyone else. And there's no person on the face of the planet that has never faced a Romans 7 experience who's saved. But we have to handle it in God's way and in God's right. fashion. Any other way, Romans 7 becomes a loop where it's continuous, where I fail, I realize I'm the problem, but I don't handle it properly. So where I find myself at again is at the beginning of the loop, a failure. And the whole process and the whole point is so that we not just recognize that we're the problem, but that we do bring it to Christ so he can handle it.
0: Right. And the person that's on the hamster wheel of sin oftentimes despairs in faith. Mm-hmm. You know, the devil's not really after your body. He's not after your money. He's not after your job. He's not after your family. He's after your faith. Because if he can get your faith, everything else is fair game. Jesus told Peter, you're going to fail. But I'm praying for you that your faith won't fail. So this hamster wheel of repentance, and again, we taught it over and over. We'll say it again. It needs to be said. Repentance is a necessary step. Acknowledging that you're the problem, necessary step. But at the same point in time, if you don't begin to access the help of the Holy Spirit by properly centering your faith, not in yourself, but in Christ, who he is, what he's done, that process of repentance and failure is going to happen over and over and over again. And thank God, his mercies are new every morning. You don't even have to wait till morning, by the way. You can take care of it immediately. But if you want the problem resolved, you want to see it diminished and eliminated, you're going to have to operate in the new covenant way. And that is by faith and by trusting in what Christ has done and not in what we can do. I don't doubt your sincerity, but I can tell you this, we can only handle so many blows before our faith gives out, before we give up and just walk away. And as a person in ministry now for some 40 years, and Pastor, I know you've seen it too, people do walk away.
3: It's heartbreaking. When I deal with pastors, and that's who I work with most through my ministry, when church members leave, it's heartbreaking, and it wants to put you in a bad spot. When people you have walked with, you're just in a church and you've sat beside them for years, they just walk away. And you have to really look at the life of Christ. His greatest impact was on 12, and he lost one. He has 500 people. He does everything a person can do. Gives them, go to Jerusalem, ascends in the air. I mean, you can't do any more than that. And only 120 out of 500 go to the upper room. Mm-hmm. And what happens to people is there's something disconnected to an understanding that eternity is what we're living for, not now.
0: Yeah, that's good.
3: And understanding we're keeping our eye on the prize. Somebody asked me the other day, you know, you work to be healthy and stuff. I said, I work to be healthy so that my ministry is strong, but I'm ready to go. If I died today or last 20 more years, 50 years from now, I'm not going to care.
1: Yeah.
3: Because the moment I'm gone, I'm in the presence of God. Mm-hmm. So if I was laying up treasure in heaven, if I'm living for heaven, if I'm living in light of the grace that was given to me and the freedom God gave me, you talk about freedom. The psychiatrist that evaluated me and testified to this at trial said I was a homicidal maniac and would kill people the rest of my life, and there is no cure for that. Mm. Well, medicine couldn't fix me. But the moment Christ came into my life, Amen. He took out a heart of stone and put in a heart of flesh.
0: Yeah.
1: Yeah.
3: And the heart of flesh is where conviction happened. It's where I experienced

0: shame for the first time and guilt. I didn't have any shame and guilt. I didn't have a conscience. And the conscience really brought me to the place that when I do something that's hurtful to other people, intentional or unintentional, and I've done a lot of unintentional things. I was standing in line one time at Kroger's, and I was just being stupid, I guess. I don't know what I was thinking. And a pregnant lady came up behind me, and I don't know why you think you can rub a pregnant woman's belly. And,
1: oh, no.
0: And I just,
1: oh, no.
0: I just didn't think about it.
1: No.
0: Yeah, I know you holy guys wouldn't do that.
1: No.
0: But I reached around and rubbed her belly, and I said, "How far along are you?" And she said, "I'm not."
1: I died
0: a million deaths.
2: Yeah.
0: Because I don't want to bring shame to people. I'm ministering to people. I want to encourage you. And the checkout lady is falling over laughing. That's not helping. I left my groceries on the counter and just walked out the door.
2: You didn't give her your pastor's card?
0: Everybody knew me.
2: Oh, no.
0: But you're trying to do good.
1: How to win friends.
0: But you talked about
1: people.
0: That dormant thing.
2: Yeah.
0: Sometimes dormant is not overt sin. It's lack of intuition, lack of insight, lack of self-control.
2: Self-control is huge.
0: Had I thought through that, you don't touch a stranger, not rub their belly, how far along are you? And you don't ask a woman questions like that.
2: Yes.
0: That you have no idea.
2: Yes.
0: And I thought, okay, this is both funny, but I've got to ask God to help me with this.
2: Yeah.
1: Yeah.
0: Because apparently that dormant part is not dormant.
2: Yeah. And I suppose if I could say that the worst thing I did was what you've just described since I got saved, I'd probably be happy. But none of the failures that we encounter, whether we see them as large or small, are small in the eyes of God.
1: Yeah.
2: There's something that needs to be eliminated. And whether it's at times, especially in today's society, we have to be very careful as pastors how affectionate we show, and we love people.
1: Right.
2: I grew up in a family of huggers, so it's my, it's just, I'm ready to probably get
1: people. And we see in your family love one for another.
2: Yeah.
1: I remember when Rachel was really small, she was coming down the hall, and I saw Grace and Joseph just make the world all about this little child, and so that's there. Yeah.
2: Yeah, so that's the way that we are, but in today's climate, we have to be careful. You have to have your mind constantly on track.
1: Could I ask you a question?
2: Sure.
1: Dormancy has the idea that it's a sleeping giant, that it's in the corner, it's asleep. What awakes it?
2: Well, again, we have to be careful. Relative dormancy is still a better term.
1: Thank you. I've got to start using that.
2: And Wiest uses that. The dormant idea, and I know Brother Swigert felt this way too because of the way that he taught Galatians chapter 5, where the Bible teaches us that the flesh lusts against the spirit against the flesh. This is not something that doesn't happen all the time. So there's a dormancy in the sense of the power and dominion of sin has been crushed, but yet there's an influence that we have to acknowledge. And that's one of the hard parts about people understanding Romans 7, because we want to say, I don't have any wrong voices. I don't have any wrong direction. And that's an unrealistic expectation. The Christian perfectionism is a myth. We have to recognize what the problem is within us so that we stay on guard, not so that it's dominating. I said that poorly.
1: Right.
2: We have to recognize what our situation is so that we don't fall prey to what could happen.
1: Yeah, Paul said, sin shall not have dominion over you.
2: Yeah.
1: And there's a future active indicative. In other words, it's in the future. It will not have dominion over you because Christ is ruling and reigning in your heart,
2: right,
1: if you allow him to.
2: Two things that I feel, and of course we have accentuated over the last 25, 30 years, the idea of, first of all, if a person changes the object of their faith, whether we realize that or not, but placing our faith in, as a Christian, in anything other than Christ is a sin. It's literally spiritual adultery. We're now, whether it's ourselves, our disciplines, our fellowship, well, anything, some other method or means to overcome sin, it's spiritual adultery.
1: Yeah.
2: And God sees it as that. Yeah. In the Old Testament, we see that the premier problem with Israel was spiritual adultery.
1: Right.
2: They went to another god. What awakens the sin nature, and I think gives it more free course than anything, even from a state of relative dormancy,
1: yeah,
2: is the changing of the object of faith. A person commits the spiritual adultery, that, and they may not even recognize it. You might be experiencing sin and you're wondering why. Because your faith is no longer in the God that saved you, that wants to be God to you and for you every single day. You've actually substituted something else for what God has provided. And that is spiritual adultery. So number one, the first ways and means of the sin nature gaining ascendancy. And I do think personally, and I'm not sure I can find Bible for this, but I think it's a progressive growth, influence.
1: I think so.
2: The only thing that comes close to my biblical text for that would be Paul saying that in his life sin became exceedingly sinful. It seems that there was an increase.
1: Well, even the word became, which I'm sure it's going to be ginomai, I haven't looked at it, but became has the idea that it was a progression.
2: Yeah.
1: You know, I was thinking, both your comments and also Pastor Jonathan's comment, the hamster thing, I talk about in Judges, the cycle of sin.
2: Yes.
1: And what starts that cycle of sin is what you said, they started into spiritual adultery, going after the gods of the nations, which then brought them into idolizing it, which brought them into judgment, which brought them into a point where they called out to God. And when they called out to God, God sent he uses the term Savior in the Old Testament, but it was a judge to deliver them. They'd go into a time of peace and happiness, dormancy, if you would like, and then all of a sudden, they then go back into it. And I'm wondering if when we start to take the focus of our faith off of the finished work of Calvary, off of Christ, onto our efforts, onto somebody else's efforts, onto our bank account or whatever, that at that point in time, there's an ascendancy to the throne of our heart by the sin nature.
2: Yeah.
1: Then it rules and reigns.
2: Yeah, we have to be careful, I think, too, Mike, and even using that analogy. Wiest uses that in reference to chapter 5 and verse 21, because he says that sin at one point in time sat like a king on the throne of our heart,
1: right,
2: and ruled and reigned.
1: He uses
2: supremely.
1: The term dominion, yeah.
2: Yeah, and he's a deposed king,
1: right,
2: but yet he's still in the throne room. This idea. I wonder, and again, I'm just toying with the thought. I don't think that the idea of total dominion is something that's easily reached by the sin nature after
1: the
2: person
1: idea of
2: is
1: progression.
2: Truly born again.
3: Yeah.
2: But I do think that influence of the sin nature acts as perhaps a king giving an edict from that throne.
3: Yeah.
2: But total control is not quickly... I think a person would have to be lost.
1: But we still have a free will, even though it is now becoming more powerful in us. We still have the free will to turn back to the object of our faith.
2: Yeah, and again, the object of faith would be the first problem that I think is most common, and it would be hard for people to recognize if you are not taught properly, if your mind's not renewed to the new process for this living under the new covenant. It's the greatest renewal of the mind that you need, how to live for God by faith and by grace. Don't trust in self. Without Christ, you can do nothing. And that was in context with bringing fruit to the vine.
1: Mm-hmm.
2: The other thing that I would suggest, and this is suggested and has been for scholars, that brings the sin nature or flesh or in sin in us to a level of harm is failure in a temptation. Now, let me explain that. When you fall into a temptation to lust and you give into that, it's very easy to stay in that sin. There's a flame. There's a inflagration, if you will, of the sin nature pulling you that way.
1: Right.
2: If you're a man that gives way to a temper, And you start giving way to the temper and how you

0: deal with other people. And you give in to that temper.
1: It's easier the next time.
0: It keeps getting easier, and especially in the next few moments. If there is not, and thank God there is, the option for and the embracing of repentance, you know, we talk about the repentance hamster wheel, but thank God that repentance is available always.
2: Right. Mm-hmm.
0: And so we can start over. But even after repentance, the very thing that we just failed in oftentimes becomes something that's harder for us to steer away from.
1: Yeah.
0: So I think that a failure might also be a failure outside of spiritual adultery might also be a way to awaken sin in us.
1: I think an example of that, a gentleman shared with me once that he had struggled with alcoholism. And one day, everything was so frustrating in his life. Everything was going bad that he went and had that drink. And once he had that drink, he said, well, since I've already fallen into sin, he went and got drunk. And since he was drunk, he then, you know, continued. And I think that sometimes as Christians, I've failed. I might as well go ahead and go into it. I heard a pastor once say, and boy, if I wasn't there, I heard it later on. If I could have laid hands on him, I would have laid hands on him till I prayed for healing. You know, he made the comment that God knew already that you're going to sin, so he expects you to enjoy that sin. Well, how in the world can you say that?
0: Yeah, and once again, I wish that I could look at the camera and say, I'm talking to you about someone else's experience. Speaking of failure, I'm not. I'm talking about my own, because those areas where I might have failed. Well, Brother Larson, tell us how you failed. Tain't none of your business.
2: Come on. Come on.
0: Failure is like a buffet line. Just go ahead and eat off your own plate, please.
2: Yeah.
0: you have to recognize what's wrong. That's part of conviction. Pastor, you said it.
2: Mm-hmm.
0: You know, the renewed mind, the love for God, the new creation man is capable of conviction. But if we're not careful and we start to embrace sin, or we take it lightly, and I think this is the major thought of Romans 7, you can't take what man's problem is lightly. We all have it. And the only answer for it is Christ in the cross. But if we'll operate in a new covenant way, in this new covenant life, everybody and anybody can be free of everything and anything. Let me say that again. If we operate properly under the terms of the new covenant, everybody and anybody can be free from everything and anything by the grace of God, by faith in Christ. He not just makes us a new creation, but he makes us a total new creature. I may not be perfect yet, but I'm headed that direction.
3: Yeah.
0: And I will, as Paul said, even though I haven't attained, even though I haven't apprehended, if I understand how the process works, I embrace it through every pitfall that I might encounter as a believer. And you can too. This is why we come to you each and every day with the message of the cross, the message of Christ and him crucified, so that you can place your faith in that. If there's failure, when there's failure, not if, when there's failure, utilize 1 John 1:9. But remember, to come out of something, you have to have your faith centered in what God has provided. And that's the only means and way for you to come out of dominion of sin over you. And it's a way to find freedom. When Jesus delivers us, we're delivered.
2: Amen.
0: And when he saves us, we are saved. So thank you for joining us today. Be sure and join Pastor Davis in services this weekend. Pray for us, and we will see you again next time on The Message of the Cross.
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than any minister in history. His ministry spans over 60 years and has touched the lives of millions with the message of Christ and Him crucified. 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But first, enjoy the praise and worship from Family Worship Center.

0: something this morning. Hallelujah. Is that your prayer, Lord? Rain on us. We need your presence. We need your spirit, Father. We ask that you would pour out the rain, not a little drop, not just a shower, but a full outpouring. Amen. I want a full outpouring of his spirit this morning in my life, in my heart, and for this church. Hallelujah.
1: Yes, yes, yes.
0: Thank you, Jesus. Can we just praise him this morning? Just lift your hands to him. Worship him in your own way.
1: Hallelujah.
0: Hallelujah. We need your presence, Jesus.

Ladies and gentlemen, I feel a Holy Ghost shout coming on. I said, I feel a Holy Ghost shout coming on. It's time to let go and get into the flow. I feel a Holy Ghost shout coming on. Family Worship Center, Resurrection Choir and Singers.

Church, it's time. It's too late for yesterday. We're not guaranteed tomorrow. Right now, it's time.

You may be seated. Years ago, a young lady, daughter of the pastor of a Methodist church, the Lord filled her with the Spirit, and it was totally something unusual in that Methodist church. They were not accustomed to seeing people raise their hands. They were not accustomed for people in the audience to praise the Lord. In fact, the minutes they were not accustomed to anybody praising the Lord. But when the Lord filled Susan with the Holy Spirit, for that was her name, she kind of stuck out in the crowd. Her hand would go up. And so, at a given point in time, after some complaints, the headquarters sent down two of their officials and talked to her dad, who was a pastor, and said, "You're going to have to calm down this young lady. We don't go along with that." He said, "Well, I'll do my best." They left. He went to her and said, "Now, Susan, we don't do that in Methodism. And you're just going to have to quiet down." She said, "Papa, I'll do my best. I'll do all I can." Next Sunday morning, they started singing, "How Firm a Foundation, Ye Saints of the Lord." Glory to God. Hallelujah. He looked over at Susan and she was twitching her shoulders. He saw that hand go up. He said, "Susan,

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My mama. 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Praise God, praise God. Well, it's gone at last.

Praise God, praise God. Glory, glory, glory. Glory, glory, glory. Well, I'm on my way to heaven, and the journey gets sweeter every day. Walking with Jesus, talking with Jesus. Well, all along the way, my soul gets so happy that I shout and I sing night and day. Said I'm on my way to heaven.

If you need prayer, I want you to come, please. And as the elders now come, for we believe the Lord still answers prayer. We believe that he still heals the sick because Jesus

Heavenly Father, we pray not only for all of these people who have stood here this morning, but all of those by television, by radio, by the internet as well. I'm asking in the name of Jesus that you would heal the sick. Whatever, O Lord, may be wrong with that individual, you said, with God all things are possible. And we ask for healing in the name of Jesus for the glory of God. We ask for deliverance from nicotine, from the bondages of darkness of every stripe, alcohol, drugs, unforgiveness, religion. In the name of Jesus, be free from this. And Lord, we give you all the praise and all the glory. Everyone said amen and amen. Praise the Lord. We welcome you today. We're so happy to have you. And oh, there is a sweet, sweet spirit in this place. Joseph, are you ready? Praise God.

Well, glory. Praise God. Thank you, Joseph. Well, let's receive the tithe and the offerings this morning, and we thank you for your faithfulness to the work of God, to take the grandest story ever told to a hurting world, which has only one solution, and that's Jesus Christ and Him crucified. I don't back up from saying it. By the grace of God, we have the message. The message that will save souls, the message that will set captives free. Not us, but the Lord Jesus Christ and His grace, His love, His mercy. Praise God. Aren't you glad you're saved? Washed in the blood of the Lamb, baptized with the Holy Spirit. Praise God. Could you stand, please? Heavenly Father, I pray for every one of these people, not only here, but television, radio, the internet, all over the world. I'm asking your blessings upon each and every one. Lord, I pray for our president today. I pray for his cabinet. I pray for Congress. I'm asking that you would give these men wisdom. Lord, that terrible situation in Nigeria, that you would bring those girls home. Lord, you are able to do it. We ask for your help in this matter. And Lord, I pray for those of Islam that they might know that Jesus Christ is more than just a prophet, that he is the Son of the living God. And Lord, I ask it all in the gracious name of Jesus Christ. And everyone said amen and amen. It was amazing.

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He spoke with love, love and compassion, and took him to paradise. Sing that again, please.

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7: If you have your Bibles, turn to 1 Samuel chapter 1 and verse 1. 1 Samuel that follows Ruth, that follows Judges, that follows Joshua, that follows Deuteronomy, that follows Numbers, that follows Leviticus, that follows Exodus, that follows Genesis, and there was nothing before Genesis. Now there was a certain man of Remthem Zophim of Mount Ephraim, and his name was Elkanah, the son of Jeraham, the son of Elihu, the son of Tohu, the son of Zuph, the son of Ephratite. He had two wives. Mistake number one. Lord, bear with us. He had two wives, and the name of one was Hannah, and the name of the other, Peniah. And Peniah had children, but Hannah had no children. And I want to use for a subject, preaching a few minutes, the woman who would not quit. Glory to God. Glory to God. The woman who would not quit. Heavenly Father, I ask it in the name of Jesus. Lord, that thank you for your word that you gave us just a few moments ago. We believe you. Thank you. Lord, we rest in your promises. I'm asking that you would help me to preach this message this morning. Lord, that I might say what you want me to say, and that these people may be blessed and strengthened and helped. And I'll ask it all in the great name of Jesus. And everyone said amen and amen. This is one of the few holidays.

countries in the nation that holds such a wealth of meaning, such a wealth of meaning. I mentioned this Wednesday night a couple of weeks ago, and a teaching on Jacob. The Lord gave me the talent to play the piano when I was 8 years of age. I still see myself sitting beside my dad in that little Assembly of God church in Fairview, Louisiana. And I begin to ask the Lord, why that piano, I don't know, but I begin to ask him to give me the talent to play that instrument. I had a beautiful childlike faith, because when the service ended, I walked up on the platform and there was an old upright sitting there, and I began to make chords. I didn't know what they were, but the chords were right. And when I got home, my dad asked me, he said, "Son, where did you learn those chords at on the piano?" And then before I answered, he said, "Have you been going up to Aunt Stella's?" That was my mother's older sister. "And playing her piano?" I said, "No." "Has Sister Culbreth, our pastor's wife, has she shown you any chords?" I said, "No." "Well, how did you learn those chords?" I said, "I don't know. I was asking the Lord all during the service to give me the talent to play the piano, and I guess he's already started." That was my answer to him. And what little I do know, the Lord gave it to me. And I have somebody, I know some of the news media, they say, "Well, you've got cousins that play piano, Jerry Lee Lewis, Mickey Gilley, David Beatty." And it just runs in your family. Yes, that's true, it does. But we got a bunch of more cousins that can't play anything. And I do have cousins. We sound very similar in our music. But inasmuch as I'm the oldest, they copied me. I didn't copy them. Hallelujah. And I mentioned this Wednesday night a week ago. In my teenage years, about 15 years old, our area started what they call talent shows. I don't know who was sponsoring it, but it was kind of a forerunner of the old Ted Mack amateur hours. There would be hundreds and hundreds of people that would show up. Jerry Lee and I don't know why Mickey didn't enter, but he didn't, but Jerry Lee and I entered every one, and we won every one, didn't lose a one. And one day, the people that put it on, they came to us and said, "You fellas can enter these contests, you can participate, you can perform, but you cannot compete, because you got to give somebody else a chance. So feel free to come and play, but we won't give you any prize or anything. It'll go to somebody else." I'll never forget the last one that we were in. And this was about 1950, about 5 or 6 years before rock and roll burst upon the world. My cousin was to become one of the number one performers in the world. He and Elvis Presley would have a song number one 1 week, Elvis number one the next week, whatever the case. And we were playing rock and roll, and we didn't know what it was. And the last show that I participated in, I'll tell you why in a moment. When we started playing that night, I didn't sing in those days. Jerry Lee did. I didn't. I was playing for him, whatever the case. I don't remember if we had some drums with us or bass. I just don't recall. I think we did. And the place went crazy. They went wild. They started throwing chairs.

They started hollering, screaming, yelling. And I had never seen anything like it. Nobody there had ever seen anything like it. And whenever we finished, they had to have policemen to get around us to keep the crowd back. We got in the car. Jerry Lee's mother and dad were with us. They brought us, and they were seated in the front seat. My uncle, Jerry Lee's dad, a big, tall, angular, about 6 foot 6 inches tall, could sing phenomenally so. One of the friendliest individuals you ever met. If you met him, you liked him. That's about the way he was. And they were literally elated. They said, "Did you see that crowd? Did you see their reaction? There's no limit to what we can do." I'm sitting in the back seat with Jerry Lee. And my uncle kept talking about what would happen, and what he said, it happened. It happened. Not then, but 4 or 5 years later. But I sat there

As I was playing, because I promised God whenever I asked him at 8 years old to give me the talent, I made a solemn promise to him. I will use it for your glory. I'll never use it for the glory of the world. And even though I didn't know what sin was much at 8 years of age, I said, Lord, I'll never play in a nightclub. It's about all I knew about that world was the name of it. Anyway, but I felt something ran over me, and it scared me. I knew it had a power to it that was phenomenally strong, but it was not for good. I didn't say anything that night. I was locked in my thoughts, but let me tell you why that, and I never went back, never played in another one. But every night when my mother and dad, I was a teenage boy and drifting. I wasn't living for the Lord as I should have. Drifting. My mother would come into my bedroom whenever they got back. They were holding meetings almost every night somewhere. And just a little later, Jerry Lee and I would go and play for my mother and dad. And the crowds would pack that tent till people were standing outside. And in those days, and he still can, but Jerry Lee could sing. He had a voice that was absolutely phenomenal. Anyhow, my mother would come into my bedroom. She would think I was asleep, but I wasn't. And she would reach down and kiss me. And she would say it every time. Lord, the devil cannot have him. He belongs to you. And I want to tell you, those words repeated night after night, week after week, carry a power that is greater than the powers of darkness. He belongs to you, and Satan cannot have him. Just a few days after that show, the one I just related to you, I was working on at Saturdays for my grandfather, and he had a little small grocery store and meat market. And a man walks in, dressed in a nice suit of clothes, and he stood there a few moments looking at me. I'm 15 years old. He said, son, how would you like to make $100 a week working just 3 or 4 hours on Friday night, Saturday night, and Sunday night? Now, that's not much now, but $100 a week in 1950 was about like $1,500 a week now, maybe $2,000. I asked him, I said, what do I do? 15-year-old boy hearing that. He said, I have a club in Natchez, Mississippi. I heard you play. I want you to come play for me. And I just stood there looking at him. See, the devil, he pushed his wares with his power, which I felt that Friday night in that auditorium. And now he cements it with an offer that was, I was making $4 each Saturday that I worked. $4. I'm glad to get it. But $100? I looked at him and I said, no, sir, I can't do it. He said, son, did you hear what I just told you? You'll make $100 a week playing a couple of hours Friday night, Saturday night, and Sunday night, and that's it. I said, I'm sorry, but I can't do it. And there were some other people standing there.

And he turned and walked out, said, if you change your mind, give me a call. Here's my number. Well, that's been nearly 70 years ago, and I haven't changed my mind yet. Some people were standing nearby, and I heard one of them say, did you hear what he just did? I was to hear that several times in the past future, which I will not go into. But you can't go wrong living for God. Hallelujah! Hallelujah! Hallelujah! Whenever we entered into evangelistic work, I meant, it was hard. We went to a lot of churches. We got $50 or less a week. And I said something to Francis one day. I said, I've been thinking about making a record. Now, most of you won't remember, but these were the old 33s, 33 and a third, round, big as a big wash plate, you know. The other day, Sam, a little granddaughter, great-granddaughter, she saw one. She'd never seen one before. She said, that's the biggest CD I've ever seen in my life. Well, and Francis said, I think we should. He said, I've prayed about it, and I had too, and I think we should. Well, we did. The only thing it was worth anything is just sailing. I didn't know what I was doing. The musicians didn't know what they were doing. The engineer didn't know what he was doing. Now, remember, this was in 1958. And I got back home and finally got the result of the it was awful. We'd saved every dime we could save for months, and it was gone now. And I said, I'll never do that again. Francis said, oh, yes, we will, too. I said, now, wait a minute. I said, who want to hear me anyway? They'd rather listen to the Blackwoods or the Statesmen. I said, not me. She said, well, there's something there that the Blackwoods and the Statesmen don't have, and that's the anointing of the Holy Ghost. Yes, you're going to make another record. I said, well, where's the money? We don't have the money. She said, I don't know, but we are. Whenever God calls a man, he calls his wife as well. She was a little Methodist girl when I met her, but God saved her, filled her with the Holy Spirit, changed her world, and put a faith in her heart that's helped us to touch this world. I said, we don't have any money. Studios are expensive. We saved for months for this joke. She said, I don't know how the Lord's going to do it, but he's going to do it. And you're going to sit down to that piano and you're going to sing like you never sang before, and God's going to anoint it with the Holy Spirit. I said, well, I wish I had the faith that you have. We were on our way somewhere. That's a bright statement, isn't it? We stopped by my cousin's home, Jerry Lee. And he said to me, the first day we got there, he said, when are you going to make an album? I didn't tell him about that thing I'd made. I said, well, I want to, but we just don't have the money to do it. He said, I can handle that. He phoned Sam Phillips. It started Elvis Presley.

Johnny Cash, Carl Perkins, host of others, plus Jerry Lee, and said, my cousin's here, he's a preacher, and I want you to donate the studio and charge nothing for it. Now that's, you can't beat that price. Then it was the greatest studio in the world. I'm at RCA Victor in Columbia, and we're trying to emulate the thing. It was putting out one hit after the other. I said, well, what about the musicians? He said, I'll take care of that too. And so all of a sudden he came in, had a frown on his face. I said, what's the matter? He said, you're not a member of the Musicians Union, are you? I said, no. He said, the Musicians Union here in Memphis just called Sam and said that if you sit down to that piano, you can sing all you want to, but you can't play the piano. They'll shut the studio down. I said, well, what are we going to do? He said, I don't know. He said, well, I've called everybody I know, but that's the way it is. And he had a house guest, a man and his wife, who owned a casino in Las Vegas. He walked up to me and said, he loved gospel music. He said, what's going on here? And Jerry Lee said, well, Jimmy was going to make a record, but Sam's given him the studio, but we got everything lined up, but the Musicians Union won't let him play piano because he's not a member of the union. Is that your problem, he said. I said, yeah. He said, give me 5 minutes. His last name was an Italian name. I'm not going to tell you what his name was. An Italian name, and you can put it together. He walked into the room, walked out in about 3 minutes, said, you got the studio. It won't cost you a dime. I said, how did you do it? Said, I made him an offer that he couldn't refuse. Somebody ought to shout in this place. Somebody ought to lift their hands and say, I believe you, Lord. Glory to God. You said, you mean to say you would take that and use it? Yes. I'll use anything God gives me. And I sat down to the piano in that studio, one of the finest in the world, some of the finest musicians in the world, and the first song was, God took away my yesterdays, and he left me free from sin. And in that home of heaven, he'll never mention them. In a land far away,

problems on that session. He was crying over the phone. I hadn't heard from him in 35, 40 years. And I said, how in the world did you get my number? I don't remember what he said. But he said, Brother Swagger, and I prayed with him over the phone. He said, that's the highlight of my life, that I got to do something for the Lord. Amen. Praise God. Hallelujah. Glory. This is a funny thing. I've recorded in, well, they've built a whole lot of studios since I've been there, but I've recorded at Columbia Studios, several albums at Columbia in Nashville, and I can't remember the names of the studios, but they were the best in the world. Musicians, the best in the world. And Francis would sit right behind the engineer with that long, big board, and she can't carry a tune. Boy, I let that slip. Should not have said that. she would sit behind that engineer. They got to where they knew her, and they'd listen to her. She would say, pull that up. See, this was, now you can change everything, but then they couldn't change anything. They had to just set it up, and that was it. She'd say, pull that up a little. Pull that down a little bit. Make that a little bit louder. But the Holy Spirit was leading her, even though she did not know music. Glory to God. And one of those sessions one day, I passed, we broke for a few minutes, and I was going down the hall to get some water. Passed a man, he said, stopped and wheeled around and said, you're Jimmy Swagger. I said, yes. He said, who in the world distributes your records? I see them everywhere I go. I said, the Holy Ghost. I'll never forget. He said, the Holy who? Well, glory, I found out the Lord is a distributor. The Lord is an engineer. The Lord is a carpenter. The Lord is a plumber. The Lord is a stockbroker. The Lord is everything. Glory to God. Israel was in a terrible state of spiritual declension. And the Holy Spirit chooses an example that should give us encouragement. A man whose name was Elkanah. He had two wives, Peninnah and Hannah. Hannah was barren. She could not conceive. And in those days, it was a disgrace for a woman not to be able to conceive children, a baby. We don't think anything about it now, but then it was a disgrace. A man could divorce a woman in those days, just walk away if she could not conceive. But the Bible said, the Lord shut up her womb. Now I want you to think of that. The Lord shut up her womb. She cried, she sobbed before the Lord. Elkanah's other wife, Peninnah, mocked Hannah, laughed at her. Told her, God is not with you, because she had several sons and daughters. Peninnah did. And you are cursed because you cannot conceive. And she made fun of her until the heart of this lady was broken. Let me tell you, if Peninnah had known that multiple millions upon millions down through the centuries would read of her acts and the hard heart she had,

and how she broke the heart of Hannah and insulted her over and over again. She might have been more thoughtful, but you'd better listen. Whatever you measure will be measured to you again. And Peninnah did not know it, but she was talking to the woman who would be the mother of one of the greatest prophets who ever lived. You better be careful what you say about others. What looks on the surface may not be what actually is the truth. Did you hear that? I want you to hear it good. What you see on the surface may look one way, and what is the actual truth may be something else. You better remember that. I know what I'm talking about. Why would God close up Hannah's womb? Stop her year in and year out from conceiving. And her heart cried for a little boy. She felt it in her spirit. She had to have it, but she couldn't. To his credit, Elkanah, her husband, was kind and gracious to her. Don't let this woman, Peninnah, hurt you because my love for you hasn't waned or weakened. And he was telling the truth. Why would God do that? You see, God doesn't always work like we think that he should work. And let me say this correctly. Everything that we face as a Christian, as a believer, everything that he allows to come our way, and sometimes what we do is wrong, but he doesn't leave us, even though it's wrong. Easter Sunday morning, I preached on the subject, the two words, remember me. I sang about it just a moment ago. That dying thief hanging by the Lord was a murderer, a robber, a thief. And somehow in that agony, he at first railed out on Christ as the other thief did. Cursed Christ. But something happened in his heart. Somebody said, well, I just don't believe in deathbed repentances. I believe in any kind of repentance there is, whenever it is. He said, Lord, remember me when you come into your kingdom. He knew who he was talking to, but he really didn't know who he was talking to. And this day, Jesus said, you shall be with me in paradise. Glory to God. God, even though we're wrong at times, why does he allow things to happen as he does? Sometimes it's for correction on our part. We need corrected. I didn't say punished. God doesn't punish his children. He corrects his children. He doesn't punish them. Now, the church will punish you. Somebody that had that to happen to them. The church will punish you. You say, wait a minute, I don't understand. You mean to say God won't punish anybody in this building if they are his child? That's right. Jesus took the punishment for us at Calvary 2,000 years ago. Glory to God. I said, glory to God.

I was speaking with a preacher sometime, a few days ago. He said, well, in a certain denomination, they punish their preachers if they do this and so, thusly. I said, you know, that's strange. They must not believe that Jesus was punished enough for us at Calvary. And they've got to add something to it. He wheeled around and looked at me. He said, you know, I've never thought of that. I said, well, you ought to. Because when he said, it is finished. Glory to God, it's finished. Let me help you with something. Under the Old Testament, when they offered up sacrifices, the priests would gather the ashes of the sacrifices that had burned on the altar all night long, burned to ashes. And they would gather the ashes in a pan and take those ashes out to a clean place and put them aside. It meant the sins are gone. Glory to God. Glory to God. Whenever you hear the term, there was nothing left but ashes. There's nothing left of your sins but ashes. He took it all at Calvary's cross. Finished. The Lord doesn't punish his people. He'll correct you. And sometimes his correction is kind of stiff. You say, well, wait a minute, I don't understand that. What's the difference in correction and punishment? Both hurt. Yeah, but one is meant to destroy, and the other one is meant to heal. Glory to God. Praise God. Hallelujah. And it was a test. Let me say what I was about to say a while ago. Everything that happens to us is a test of faith. A test of faith. What will we do? Now, God knows what we will do. But you don't know until you've been there. A test of faith. And the Bible said that they went every year. They were supposed to go three times a year, but Israel was in a sad state. Would go every year and take sacrifices to Shiloh, where the tabernacle was located, and offer up the sacrifices. Eli was the great high priest. His two sons were priests as well. Both of them were killed a little bit later. Anyway, there are no priests today. Except one. There is one mediator between God and men, the man Christ Jesus. Not 10 mediators, not 5, not even 2, 1. Paul said if Jesus came back now, he couldn't be a priest on this earth as we think of priest. You said, well, no, wait a minute. There are thousands and thousands and thousands of Catholic priests, and there are Lutheran priests, et cetera, et cetera. Whenever a man calls himself a priest is one who's a mediator between God and men. If he calls himself a priest, he is saying that what Jesus did at Calvary's cross was not enough. And I don't mean to be unkind, but I've got to tell you the truth. There is no such thing as a priest that God will recognize. None. There are apostles, prophets, evangelists, pastors, and teachers.

but no priest. A lady wrote in, sent an email, and I was on Francis' program, and she came and grabbed me 2 minutes before the program started. And a lady sent an email, and a dear soul, I could tell from her email that she loved the Lord. She was Catholic. She was saying, you know, I agree with you on all these other things, but the Holy Eucharist, Holy Eucharist, yeah, the Holy, the Holy Eucharist, the Lord's Supper is you try to say it. Shut up, just hush. Oh boy, no, I'm not getting involved in that. She said, I know this is of the Lord. Well, the Lord's Supper is, but that wafer does not turn into his actual flesh, and that wine doesn't turn into his blood. Hear me. It's done as a memorial in memory of what he has done for us at Calvary's cross. You are not saved by rituals or ceremonies or works. We're saved by grace through faith, not of works, lest any man should boast. It is the gift of God. And Hannah, I've got 3 minutes. Hannah stands before the tabernacle and stands looking at the brazen altar, which was a type of the coming cross. And she's supplicating the Lord from a broken heart. Her lips are moving, but you couldn't hear her. She made no sound. And it's not how you pray or where you pray. It's what comes from your heart. And she said, Lord, I'm asking you, but she did not say it out loud. I'm asking you for a little boy, and I will give him to you for all of his life. Now, I believe that's a reason that the Lord tested Hannah. He wanted this child who would be the one who would anoint David to be the king of Israel. Glory to God. And who would be one of the greatest prophets who ever lived. He wanted her to say, this is hard for a mother to do. I'll keep him till he's weaned, and I'll make of him a Nazarite, meaning he would never cut his hair, he would never touch a dead body, and if a close loved one died, he would not show any grief. That was a Nazarite. And I'll give him to you from the time he's weaned all of his life. And Eli came up to her and thought she was drunk because her lips were moving and there was no sound. And she said, your servant is not drunk. I'm just a handmaiden of the Lord. And I've asked him for a little boy. And I've promised to give him to him. And Eli wasn't where he ought to have been. But he said, the Lord will grant you that which you have asked. 9 months later, Samuel was born. Whenever he was about, it says weaned, and babies were weaned then a lot older than they are now. He could have been as much as 4 years old or 5 years old when he was weaned. I meant, I'm getting an education in little kids all over again. And we've got one, only God knows.

Sam asked me yesterday, I said, because it was time for him to go home, and Abby sits on the couch, I'm not leaving. I said, well, you better go, we're all going to be gone. I'm not leaving, staying right here. I said, all right, we're going to leave you. Walked outside, and I said to Sam, I said, she is contrary. Sam said, Papa, what is contrary? I said, it's your middle sister. That's who contrary is. Four years old. Took her to the cafeteria the day I'm not going. I'm bigger than she is, so we took her anyway. We got there. Going through the line, Sam took her. She can get along with anybody. And started to get the tray for Abby. Abby said, don't get me any tray. I'm not eating here. I pray for Gabe and Jill every night I go to bed. And she never did take a tray. And anyway, she brought him back, and I don't have any more time, but she gave him to the Lord. She wrote, I'm trying to think, I didn't check this out, but I think that she wrote the very first poem that was a song, the Song of Hannah. And I think it's the second chapter of 2 Samuel, the 5th verse, I believe it's verse 5. She said, the barren has brought forth seven. She brought forth seven children. Seven children. Six beside Samuel. Glory to God. The barren has brought forth seven. And let me tell you something. If you'll live for God, if you'll believe Him, I don't care what your situation is. You say, well, I'm barren in 100 ways, economically, physically, whatever, spiritually, whatever it might be. If you'll believe God, the barren will bring forth seven. The barren will bring forth seven. And last of all, she is the first one in history that referred to the coming Messiah as the anointed. Glory to God. I think I can say the greatest privilege other than Mary of any woman who has ever lived to be the first one to refer to Jesus as the anointed. Glory to God. Hallelujah. Could you bow your heads, please? Thank you, Jesus. Heavenly Father, we love you today. We worship you. And Lord, I ask this morning, if there be that precious soul in this place, man or woman, boy or girl, life seems to have hurt them and bruised them. They are barren. Barren. What they want, they cannot conceive, it seems. Others do, and others have mocked them. But this morning, you placed a seed of faith in their heart that the barren can break forth and have seven, which is God's perfect number of totality and completion and universality. Praise God. I want you to stand, please, everybody. Well, give me the key of C, if you will, please. Only believe.

I won't hold you any longer, but if there be those here, you feel like, Brother Swaggart, I'm barren in my soul. I don't know what or why or when or where, but I believe the Lord has spoken to my heart this morning, and that this barren can bring forth seven. As we sing it again, I want you to walk down these aisles and come believing God, for He's able.

Heavenly Father, we come before you this morning in the mighty name of Jesus. Lord, we're asking and believing that you're going to minister and move upon every heart and every life. Those that are here this morning, those that are watching and listening, we're believing, God, for a move of your Holy Spirit, that your servant will bring forth seven, the barren will bring forth seven, that you're going to move and minister upon every heart and life. Multiply in Jesus' name. And right now we believe that your word is true, and we ask it in Jesus' name. As we sing it one more time before we dismiss, let's just raise our hands toward heaven right now, and let's begin to claim it in the name of Jesus. Start believing it in the name of Jesus. Lord, I believe.

0: will bring forth seven.
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Kim, I want you to sing that last chorus again. I want the whole world to know that Jesus Christ is the Son of the living God. Jesus Christ is God, the first, the last, the Alpha, the Omega, the beginning and the end. He is our all in all, our everything. Praise God.

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0: Oh yes, a friend of Jesus.

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Praise God. Hallelujah. Praise God. I need to tell you something about a story a pastor told me before I play this song. I met this pastor, and he was telling me a story about a young girl. And he was telling me that this little girl, she was about 8 years old, would come to the altar and cry and just weep before the Lord. He said he watched her, and he watched her, and she kept it up. And he would go home and come back for the evening service, and that little girl would be down at the altar by the time he got back and even crying. And finally, he went up to her and asked her why she was there. "Does your parents know you're here?" She said, "No. My father has forbidden me to come to church. But he's so mean. And when he drinks, nobody likes to be around him because he gets vicious and argues and fights." She said, "I lay at night listening to my dad and my mom fight all night." You know, parents,

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But to sneak over when Dad didn't know. She was praying this prayer. Fix my daddy's heart. I don't want them to be separated. And I know that's where they're going. And she kept praying. Then Jesus came. See, that person was me that she was praying for.

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Those evil spirits, they drove him.

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I love you.

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0: 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And here's what we have done. We have taken these three specific sermons, The Maniac from Gadara, The Sin Nature, and What the Bible Says About Hell, and we have put them on a CD-DVD combo, $15 each. 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

Stay there. Just turn around. This is the only place we need to be, and I need to hear it one more time. I need it ringing to my spirit, ringing through my mind, ringing in my heart day after day after day after day. 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

Hallelujah. We welcome you tonight and all over this beautiful Coliseum that has rung with the shouts and the acclamations of sporting events and rock shows and all kind of things. I want you to let your neighbor know that in Jesus Christ that you love them tonight. And I want you to hug some necks and shake some hands and pat some folk on the back. And let's have an old-fashioned fellowship meeting and make these rafters ring with the grace of God. Everybody right now will win.

0: What a day that'll be. You may be seated. My. Oh, glory, glory, glory. Praise the Lord, praise the Lord. Thank God. Just go ahead and praise Him, worship Him. He is Jesus, the King of Kings, the Lord of Lords, the fairest of 10,000. We're so happy you're here tonight. And I want to say it, and I mean it. I don't care who you are. I don't care what the color of your skin is. I don't care what church you belong to, or maybe you haven't been in a church in 20 years. Whether you're old or young, rich or poor, whether you put anything in the offering or not, we're so glad you're here. We love you, and we pray that we'll be able to point the one to you that can help you and strengthen you, and I'm talking about Jesus Christ, King of Kings, Lord of Lords, and fairest of 10,000. I realize today in this jaded, calloused age that what I'm about to say sounds a little strange, but we love you. I mean that. When it comes to Buckeyes and Ohio, now this is Matthew. Say hello.
1: Hello.
0: Say, I'm glad to be here.
1: I'm glad to be here.
0: Say, I love you, Ohio. Now say it loud.
1: Ohio.
0: That's great. Can you go get your big brother? Okay, go get him quick. Go get him. Bring him here. All right. Okay. Now, what's your name?
1: Gabe.
0: What? Say it loud so they can hear you.
1: Gabe.
0: Well, do you love Jesus?
1: Yeah.
0: Well, what you going to be when you get older?
1: A preacher.
0: A preacher. Oh, that's good. That's good. Say, I love you, Ohio.
1: I love you, Ohio.
0: Now, give them a big smile. Wave at them. Wave at them. Blow them a kiss. Oh, all righty. They've got a sister, but I can't get her out. I've tried all of my grandfatherly wiles, but I can't do it. You'll have to forgive me. I know some of you are sitting there, and I can almost read your minds. Say, we're not interested in those kids. Well, listen to me. I have looked at the pictures of your grand young'uns for 25 years, and you're going to look at mine now.

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Ladies and gentlemen, John Starnes, I can feel the touch of his hand.

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1: Do you find yourself trying so hard to live for God but failing? 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
4: If you have your Bibles tonight, please turn with me to the book, Earth's First Songbook, the Psalms. Psalms chapter 9, the book of Psalms, chapter 9, beginning with the 16th verse. The scripture says, the Lord is known by the judgment which he executeth. God is a judge. He is the only one that can judge righteously because he's the only one that knows all things, past, present, future. David said, the Lord is known by the judgment which he executeth. The wicked is snared in the work of his own hand. And then the two phrases that are given, Hegyagnon and Selah, are musical phrases because these were originally songs that the great choirs of Israel sang. David said, the wicked shall be turned into hell, and all the nations that forget God. Never forget that, friend. For the needy shall not always be forgotten. The expectation of the poor shall not perish forever. Today, every minute that ticked by, over 100 people died of starvation. This year alone, tens upon tens of millions will die what they call the quiet death. They'll simply lay down and they're too weak to get up and they die. Malnutrition, starvation. He said, for the needy shall not always be forgotten. The expectation of the poor shall not perish forever. Turn to Psalms 24 and 1. David said again, the earth is the Lord's, and the fullness thereof, the world and they that dwell therein. I want to use for a subject tonight, the future of mankind. A momentous question posed in the form of a statement, and yet a question in the hearts and lives of most of the world. What will the future hold? The future of mankind. Would you bow your heads? Heavenly Father, I ask your help, your guidance. I ask thine anointing. I ask that you anoint not only me, but these that would sit under the sound of thy great gospel. We are totally and wholly dependent upon thee, and I ask for the mighty, the powerful anointing of the Holy Spirit. Help me to do no violence to thy word, but to say only that which you would want me to say as you anoint these people to hear and receive. And anoint those by television, Heavenly Father. And I'll ask it in the name of Jesus. Amen. A short time ago, someone penned these words, and he said, a world gone mad, a world aflame, with hate, doubt, and moral shame. The minds of men are full of fear of what is taking place this year. Man drifts upon a stormy sea, and helpless as poor mere man can be, without a compass or a chart, without a pilot's hand or heart. Philosophy has failed to find a way of hope and peace of mind. Since atheism brought its curse, and politics have made things worse. Technology has brought no hope. Without Frankensteins of death, we cope. The world of finance, it is sure, has not helped make mankind secure. But with Christ and Him alone, we have an endless hope, my friend. But without Christ, we have a hopeless end. In 1944, Sir Arthur Harris, head of the British Bomber Command, met with Ira Eaker, heading the mighty 8th Air Force, in an underground chart room in London, England. Their mission was to formulate a plan that would break the morale of the German people. World War II was at its height. After days of discussion, they concluded in a scenario called Gomorrah, named after the famed biblical city of destruction, Gomorrah. Beginning in July 1944, nearly 1,200 heavy four-engine Lancaster bombers took off from the tarmacs runways all over England. The target was Hamburg, Germany. It was a city of some 2 million population, the size of our great city of Boston. It was the center of culture, the arts, universities, and Germany relatively untouched by Allied bombs. And as those heavy Lancasters opened their Bombay doors, ton after ton of lethal loads of destruction rained upon the city of Hamburg. It was hell. But that was just the beginning. Because the next morning, 1,500 B-17s, the mighty 8th, literally shook the ground as thousands of heavy engines roared to life. And a few hours later, Bombay doors were opened and ton after ton after ton of incendiaries and blockbusters were unloaded once again upon Hamburg. It was to last for nearly 10 days and nights. They called it the night Hamburg died. The burning of thousands of houses and businesses and buildings. caused winds of hurricane force of over 135 miles an hour to be pulled from the outside of the city, sucking like a giant vacuum. Temperature reached to nearly 1,500 degrees Fahrenheit. Thousands of Germans ran into the river. Every last one of them died as the waters turned to steam and flesh sloughed from their bodies like mud. Flames leaped to over 35,000 feet into the heavens. And when the Holocaust finally ended, over 100,000 Germans had died. And when they were investigating in the aftermath of the hell of Operation Gomorrah, they found some oddities on the concrete sidewalks and streets of the city. There were red marks everywhere. Finally, they figured out what it was. People by the thousands trying to run away from the raging inferno, from the hellish, horrifying Holocaust, were sucked by the flames and the winds, hurricane force winds, to the center of that horror. They would finally be thrown off their feet, and their fingers trying to grab something on the concrete would be dragged until the flesh were sloughed off and it would leave bloody marks as they were sucked into the hell of the flames. That was 1944. A lot of years have passed. Now modern technology has given the world the atomic bomb, the hydrogen bomb, the cobalt bomb. Today, man is theoretically capable of destroying himself. He has the capabilities of destroying all of society. He has the capabilities of destroying all of humankind. He has the capabilities of making this world a funeral pyre until the scientists tell us that the fortunate ones should such an event transpire, would be those that are dead. Even the thoughts of thermonuclear warfare are mind-boggling. And yet, in spite of the cataclysmic, hellish horror, in the United States alone, $200 million a day is being spent on armaments. The Soviet Union is spending even more than that. Every nation on the face of the earth, even the small, underdeveloped third world nations, are buying weapons at an unprecedented rate. And for the first time, with the likes of a Castro, a Gaddafi, or a Khomeini, and weapons falling into the hands of madmen, the Holocaust that we speak of is no longer far distant, but becomes a reality, a possibility. What is going to happen? Does the future hold a world that is literally blown to pieces? Are the fabled hands on the clock pointing 3 minutes to the midnight hour by the world scientists a valid time clock, a portend of coming events, is it? If you stop and allow yourself to think just a moment, what is going to happen? Some time ago, when barbaric Soviet communism shot an innocent airplane, a passenger airliner, out of the sky. South Korean flight 007. With the loss of 269 innocent passengers, one of America's finest men, Larry McDonald,

among them. The horror of it, the mind-boggling consequences staggers the imagination. One grieves at the loss of so many individuals so needlessly. I know as the nation literally went into revulsion, I was in Africa when it happened, and the whole world, the press, cried out against it, and rightfully so. George Will, the famed newspaper and television columnist, stated, he said, I cannot really understand how that we should become so agitated or surprised by the actions of the Soviets. He went on to say they have murdered an average of 800 people a day, 7 days a week, for the 60-odd years that communism has been in force in the Soviet Union. So this day, the famed columnist went on to say, was a light day for this bloodthirsty crew. I read everything I could get my hands on concerning the transpiring of events. President Reagan's reaction. And finally, in words that are similar to what I'm about to say, he stated, there was really nothing that we could do. Strong men asked the question, what will we do? The whole world asked the question, what will you do? And I think most of America's response was that some bottles of vodka were poured down the drain, and that was just about it. Mr. President, I do not sit in your chair, and I do not say these words with lightness, but I think I speak the mind of God. I realize I do not have privilege to all the information that you have. I know that. But I believe there are some things that can be done. The first thing that we ought to do in this country, we ought to get rid of the United Nations. Get the UN out of the US and get the US out of the UN. We don't need it. It's a nest of spies. And I'm tired of my tax dollars going to fund a running, draining sewer on the East River in New York City that purports the overthrow of the American government and the American way of life. Secondly, withdraw all of our diplomats from the Soviet Union. Bring them all home. And tell every single solitary Russian emissary or diplomat they've got 24 hours to get out of the United States of America. Thirdly, stop all negotiations. How can you negotiate with liars? These people have absolutely no intention of keeping one solitary so-called agreement they may sign. They are not only liars, they are pathological liars. They are brute beast, barbarians, murderers. The mafia is a Sunday school picnic beside that bloodthirsty bunch. I remind you, Mr. President, one does not negotiate with a criminal about how much of your property he may steal or how many of your children he may murder. Stop it all. Fourthly, don't sell one single thing to a communist bloc country. Nothing. Don't sell a grain of wheat. Don't sell a pumpkin seed. Don't sell a shoelace, Mr. President, to any communist country. And don't buy one single thing from them. Nothing.
Because what they made.

can send to these shores is manufactured by slave labor, human beings that pay for it with their blood. Fifthly, blockade the harbors of communist Cuba, 90 miles from our shores, to bring a halt to this corruptive sore of communism in our backyard, and serve notice on Castro that it's over, it's ended. No longer will he spew out his filth all over Central South America and Africa. Sixthly, refuse to sit down and talk with any guerrilla terrorist in Central America or anywhere else. For these people are not engaged in revolution, they are terrorists. Seventh, inform the communist leaders of Nicaragua that we will supply the weapons to forces seeking to oust the communist from Nicaragua, that that little country may once again be free. Eighthly, inform the communist world that we intend to be the United States of America, the strongest nation on the face of the entire earth, anywhere, anytime, anyplace.

Mr. President, use your power to get prayer back into our public schools. That our little children can learn about Abraham, Isaac, and Jacob. Mr. President, get the Bible back into our classrooms that men can learn that Jesus Christ is the same yesterday, today, and forever. Mr. President, let the people know that God said, if my people which are called by my name will humble themselves and pray and seek my face and turn from their wicked ways, I will hear from heaven, I will forgive their sin, and I will cleanse their land. Yes, there's something we can do. God has a plan for this world. Bertrand Russell, the great philosopher, stated some years ago that if God really exists and made this world and made mankind, how could God be satisfied? A Stalin, a Hitler, the emergence of hideous weapons that could destroy all of mankind, topped by leukemia that eats the heart out of little children, and disease that cuts a swath of destruction through humanity. I want to reply to that statement briefly. Because millions have gone to hell because of it. Millions have grown cynical. Millions have said there is no God. If there is a God, he must have taken a vacation. He must be off duty. He must be old, aged, senile. Or he must be sitting back and allowing the world to go to hell in a handbasket. David said, "The earth is the Lord." In the very beginning, sometime in the eons of yesteryear, God created this earth and it legally belongs to Him. The earth is the Lord's and the fullness thereof. He created a place that must have been so beautiful because the traces of that beauty can still be seen.

Even after 6,000 years of rebellion and sin and wickedness and obscenity, in spite of man scarring it and dirtying it. Yesterday, as I was coming out to the Colosseum, the beauty of the changing of the leaves, it's so beautiful, my heart literally seems to enlarge in my breast. No artist could begin to portray such a picture as made by the hand of God. In this world, God placed his choice creation, his highest creation, man. When you see man now, you do not see man as God created him. You see man that has suffered the horror, the hell of a fall. That's come under the weight of stealing, killing, and destroying by Satan for so many, many centuries. I was in Africa some time ago. I was trying to preach to a group of individuals. I remember the lobes in their ears had been spread until you could almost put your hand through it. And I wondered, as I asked one of the missionaries, how could human beings come to this level to where they'll turn up a ram's horn and drink cow's blood from it? How can they do it? What's happened? When God made Adam and Eve, he made them perfect, but he said one thing to them. Of any tree of the Garden of Eden, eat anything, but of the tree of the knowledge of good and evil, do not eat of it, because in the day you eat of it, you'll surely die. The fruit that must have hung from those limbs, to be frank with you, was not really that important. But what was really important was this: God could have made an automaton, a robot, some kind of human computer program to do exactly what he desired. That would have been no problem for the august creator. He could have done that. But in the making of man after that fashion, man would have been little more than a humanoid, some type of fleshly computer, some type of program entity. And God made man to where man could respond. Not programmed response, but of a free will himself. That is the greatness of the human being. He can say yes, he can say no. He can bless, he can curse. He can reject, rebel, accept, love. The story of original sin is believed by every person that believes this Bible. That man fell, and when Adam fell, Eve fell, sin came in, and with sin came death. Now, what really happened was this. Man changed lords. God had been Adam's Lord. And what a privilege. What a joy. I don't, you know, my salvation is not a mere going to church on a Sunday morning and reciting some creed. My salvation is not in just saying I'm a Christian. And to be honest with you, Christianity is not a religion. It is a relationship with a person, and that person is Jesus Christ. And I have a relationship with him. As the songwriter said, if God is dead, who is this living in my soul? I have a relationship with him. He's not dead. He's not old. He's not aged. He's not decrepit. He's no older than he was a trillion years ago. And he's no younger than he was a trillion years ago. He's God and he's my heavenly Father. I'm not ashamed to say that. I'm not ashamed to say I love Jesus. I'm not ashamed to say he's my King of Kings and Lord of Lords. I'm not ashamed to say I worship him. I'm not ashamed to say I walk with him and talk with him. And you newsmen can laugh at that and leer at it.

and lambast it and lampoon it and make fun of it and talk about that Bible thumping preacher, but one of these days you're going to wish your God that you'd listen to a Bible thumping preacher and serve Jesus Christ with all of your heart.

Man fell. Man changed Lord. Satan now becomes his Lord. Satan knew that in the loins of Adam was every child that would ever be born. Make Adam fall, the human race was damned. And after the fall of Adam and Eve, the earth now is in a state of rebellion against God. Satan has become the prince of the powers of the air. Satan has become the lord of this present world. And I want to throw this in, and I want you to listen to me. You newspapers have a habit of calling every bad thing that comes along an act of God. God still owns this world, but Satan is the one that steals, kills, and destroys. Not God. Hallelujah. The earth is in a state of rebellion against God. That's what you see now. The wars that plague the surface of this planet, the bloodshed, the hunger, the terrible disease, the problems that grip the human race. It's because that earth is in a state of defying God. Now, God's plan was for man to live free from sin. For this earth never to know failure, never to know death, to never know pain, to never know sickness, to never know suffering, to never know sorrow. That was God's plan. That plan has been interrupted. Now I want you to look at man's position. Satan rules in the lives of mankind. He rules in the lives of most of the human race. Consequently, the problems that are coming up on this earth, that have always been up on this earth, are caused by the evil one, because man's allegiance, by and large, is to Satan. I know that you can sense it. I know every one of you Christians, every one of you watching the television, even though this is the most Christianized nation on the face of the earth, the United States of America, I believe, still you can sense that the powers that be are in opposition to those that love Jesus. You can sense that. You can sense two mighty forces that are opposed to each other, even in this country. It's seemingly getting more severe day by day. The difficulties that are plaguing the human race at this moment, I will narrow down to the United States, but it's prevalent all over the world. I will touch just a few. This is man's position in a fallen, demented, sin-benighted state, and that's man's problem. Man does not want to admit that he's in need of a Savior. Man wants to think he can make it himself. Mister, you cannot make it yourself. I don't care how much money you have, how much education you have, how much talent you have, how famous you are, you must have a Redeemer. And there's only one Redeemer, not five, not four, not three, not two, just one. And his name is Jesus Christ. Just one. The drug problem in the United States has become so severe that there's no way really that one can describe it. And drugs, when you think of drugs, when we think of drugs, we're so culturally prepared that we most of the time omit the worst drug of all, which is alcohol. Alcohol. A short time ago, seven people died in 3 days from Tylenol. Seven. Tylenol. The news media covered the story nationally. The public was warned. Federal agencies intervened. All suspecting products of Tylenol were removed from the shelves, and the killer, if he's ever found, will be accused of murder. However,
This year, 25,000 people will die from another drug called alcohol. 70 people every day. The news media gives no national attention to the story. The public is not warned. Federal agencies do not intervene. The products identified are not removed from shelves. Those who sell the damnable product that kills are not held responsible for the damage done by their product. You know why? A short time ago, a group of world-renowned psychiatrists met in a major American city to try to define the difficulty, the problems of alcoholism. They stated that the alcoholic was not a moral degenerate, but really he was a sick man. And they further said that he could not help being sick any more than an asthmatic or an arthritic could help being sick. When they closed their session, the headlines in that big city newspaper said, "Psychiatrists decide." And this is what they decided. They said, "Alcoholism is caused by an unknown quantity that we shall choose to call X. And until this unknown quantity can be isolated and defined, we have no suggested cure." If you're an alcoholic and you're depending on psychiatry to help you, you're in trouble. I know what makes men alcoholics. I'm not a psychiatrist. I'm not a psychologist. But I know what makes men alcoholics. I can spell it in five letters. It's called F-L-E-S-H. And you can change it in three letters, S-I-N. Sins of the flesh. You see, man doesn't want to admit that men are liars, thieves, drunkards, and immoral. And some profess to believe that the flesh can be improved through education. They said if we can educate all the population, we can remove poverty, stop wars, close prisons, and bring man into a utopia. Now, we are educated, and we have more criminals than we do college students. Every 23rd American in this nation is a thumb-printed criminal. And I want to tell you what the difference in an educated criminal is and an uneducated criminal. An uneducated criminal will hide in the dark, take a crowbar, break into a boxcar, and steal a carton of cigarettes. Educate him at Harvard, or Yale, or Princeton, and he'll steal the whole railroad. No one has ever been educated into the kingdom of God. It is a heart movement, and improving the head won't do the job. Man, you need a change of heart, and only Jesus Christ can change your heart. Now, they tell us that alcoholism, as I've mentioned, is a disease. That's what Alcoholics Anonymous says. That's what the medical profession says. That's what the psychiatrists say. It's a disease. Is it? If it is a disease, it's the only disease that's contracted by an act of the will. If it is a disease, it's the only disease that you have to go downtown to a government agency and buy a license to propagate it. If it is a disease, it's the only disease that's bottled and sold. You walk into a store and look down an aisle and say, "I think I'll take a little of that disease." Gets more stupid by the moment. If it is a disease, it's the only disease that produces a revenue for the government. It's the only disease that provokes crime. It's

the only disease that is habit forming. It's the only disease that they buy billboards to advertise how good it is. If it's a disease, it's the only disease that we are fined for contracting it if we drive wrong sometimes. It's the only disease that brings death on the highway. It's the only disease without a germ or a virus cause for which there is no human corrective medicine. If it is a disease, it's the only disease that will keep man out of heaven. Because the Bible says no drunkard shall inherit the kingdom of God. No, sir. It's not a sickness. No, sir. It's not a disease. It is sin. And the power of God through Jesus Christ can still set the captive free. For whom the Son hath made free is free indeed. Let Jimmy Swaggart tell you, Mr. Alcoholic, if you'll come to the feet of the world's Redeemer, he has the power to break that bond and that chain of alcohol and to set you free. The next drug, series of drugs, and I won't name them all because they get worse, but I'll name that one which the American public is gradually being conditioned to accept. It's called marijuana. One out of every four Americans have smoked marijuana. 15% of the high schoolers in the United States of America smoke from 5 to 10 joints a day. Think of what I'm saying. 60% of the teenagers in the United States use it occasionally. Let me tell you something. The United States of America is now trying to pull itself out of a recession. In part, this recession has been caused by drugs. I'm going to tell you why. We can no longer produce. Our productivity has fallen way down in comparison to Japan and other nations. Why? It's because of thousands, hundreds of thousands, millions of our workers are on drugs. When they stand at their machines trying to produce, they are high on drugs and they cannot produce. In the financial center of the world, in New York City, Wall Street, one investigator checked on 15 buildings right around the financial center of the world, and in 12 of those 15 buildings, there were men selling quaaludes, marijuana, hash, pot, cocaine, heroin, all types of drugs, in one of the most sophisticated centers of the whole world. Marijuana is addictive. The brilliant, bright boys of the educational sector may try to tell you it's not, but it is. And hundreds of thousands of little school children are numbing their brains with it every day. It stimulates the pleasure center of the brain, hence encouraging immorality. It is the ideal beginning of a life of drug abuse. They say that one joint of marijuana affects your lungs with cancer-producing properties the same as 16 cigarettes. It causes birth defects in little unborn babies. You hear me, mother? And last of all, it causes brain damage to where that your faculties of intelligence are forever impaired. We said here tonight, Christians, even though some in this audience are afflicted with this power of darkness, and it's much worse than we realize, our nation is drunk. Our country is high on drugs. Our armed forces is riddled and cut through with hundreds of thousands of sailors, Marines, and Army personnel that are on drugs. Scores of our politicians are on drugs. Man is in rebellion against God and trying to find something that'll solve his problems, and drugs not the answer. But the nation is in the shape that it's in today
because higher institutions are condoning it, and this is where we're in trouble. I want to make this statement. I'll make it quickly. There are some institutions in the United States that God Almighty has damned. Just as surely as I'm standing here, the Supreme Court of the United States is one of them.

0: the United States is an institution that is damned by God Almighty. Secondly, the Congress of the United States is another institution that is damned by God Almighty. I know that sounds hard, but I know what I'm talking about. There are some good congressmen, thank God for it. But by and large, it's become a bloated, rich giant that has little regard for what's going on. I sat before the President of the United States and with other ministers, and we endeavored to try to find some way to impress Congress that they should pass a law against the Supreme Court that would allow prayer back into the public schools. God help us. Major religious denominations are institutions that are damned by God. You may sit here and think I'm being critical and hard, and I say it not with rancor or sarcasm, but most of the major religious denominations have turned their back on God. They are spiritually bankrupt. They do not know Jesus Christ. They've left the God of their fathers. Corruption eats at their core. They are damned by God Almighty. Now, last of all, and aren't you glad I'm starting to close? That's man's position. It's a way of destruction. The ways of man are ways of death. But I want to draw you back now to God. This earth is the Lord's. God, is He going to allow this planet to finally drown in its own filth? Will He allow some madman behind Kremlin walls to push the red button and blow the whole world to hell? Is that what He's going to do?
1: No, sir.
0: It will not go up in a puff of mushroom smoke. This is His property. When the world got so evil, God drowned it in water, but saved one man and his family, Noah. He intervened. When men banded together to determine to rebel against God, God intervened again and confused the tongues of men at the Tower of Babel. When Sodom and Gomorrah came so evil that they were threatening to destroy the face of the earth, God destroyed Sodom and Gomorrah. Now let me close. Here's what's going to happen. At any moment, the trump's about to sound. At any moment, Jesus is coming. At any moment, the trump's about to sound. At any moment, Jesus is coming, for the Lord Himself shall descend from heaven with a shout, with the voice of the archangel, and with the trump of God, and the dead in Christ shall rise first, and we which are alive and remain shall be caught up together with them in the skies to meet the Lord in the air, and so shall we ever be with the Lord. Wherefore, comfort one another with these words. You can stock up on dried beans and stock up on powdered potatoes, and you can build you some kind of old cellar beneath the caves if you want to, but I'm getting ready to leave this world. I'm getting ready for things of pearl, keeping my record right, watching both day and night. I'm getting ready to leave this world. Jesus is coming. Jesus is coming. Jesus is coming. Jesus is coming. Jesus is coming. Do you hear me, devil? Jesus is coming. Do you hear me, demons? Jesus is coming. Do you hear me, Soviet communism? Jesus is coming. Do you hear me, secular world? Jesus is coming. Do you hear me, church? Jesus is coming.

Man today has gotten so smart. He's killing 1.5 million babies and trying to find a way to make another one out of some type of test tube. He thinks he can make a cow that'll give 4

45,000 gallons of milk a day. I'm serious. Forever learning, but never able to come to the knowledge of the truth. Trying to build the utopian paradise. When God takes us home, then he's coming back in an expeditionary force with the saints of God with him. Hallelujah. And my Bible tells me when he comes back that second time without sin unto salvation, he's not coming back as the meek Galilean that walked softly by the shores of that little sea so long ago. He's not coming back to be nailed to a cross and crowned with thorns and spit upon. But he's coming back as the war leader of all the heavens, the commando-in-chief of the armies of glory. He's coming back riding a white horse with a sword in his hand. He's coming back as a king crowned for war. He's coming back to roll back the tides of hell, to roll back the tides of darkness, to roll back sin and wickedness and evil. He's coming back that his word may cover this earth as the waters cover the sea. That is the future of mankind. Jesus is going to intervene. He's coming back. Do you hear me, communist? He's coming back. Do you hear me, secular humanist? He's coming back. Do you hear me, Madeline Murray O'Hare? He's coming back. Do you hear me? He's coming back. He's coming back. Coming back, crowned King of Kings and Lord of Lords. And I'm not talking about some little tiny Tim Jesus tiptoeing through the tulips. I'm not talking about some little tiny Tim Jesus. I'm talking about the King of Kings. I'm talking about the Lord of Lords. I'm talking about the fairest of 10,000s. I'm talking about the bright and the morning star. He's coming back. Death is going to fall from his throne. And sin's going to be covered by the blood. And the Bible is going to be the foundation of every nation on the face of the earth. It's coming back to dispose Satan and put down all rebellion. Glory, hallelujah. And we'll lay down our sword and shield down by the riverside, and we'll study war no more. Glory to God. And there'll be no more crying in the ghettos. And there'll be no more hungry, bloated stomachs of little children. It's about gone far enough. And he's ready. He's ready. And he's coming. And with joy, we'll welcome his returning. It may be evening, morning, night, or noon, but he's coming. He's coming very soon. Would you bow your heads, please? Heavenly Father, as we have endeavored to proclaim thy word this night, this which you have made is crowned with thy love and thy grace. You're about to intervene. You're about to stop the madness of man, the insanity of the godless, and take control once again. Hallelujah. Hallelujah. Hallelujah. Poshithothri bisondare kishe. Thank you, Jesus. Your heads are bowed, your eyes are closed. Let me tell you, neighbor, and let me say it strong. This whole thing is about to wrap up.
This whole thing's about to end. The day of sin is about over. The day of Satan, sickness, sorrow has about run its course. That which God intended and planned will be carried out to the final degree. Some of you here tonight are not ready for it. Some of you here tonight have never made that calling and election sure. Some of you here tonight, many of you by television, the Holy Spirit has spoken to you, talked to you, but you've said no. Now the door is open again. Sun is setting. The Holy Ghost is saying, hurry. Get them in. Get them in quick. The storm is coming. The old Holy Ghost conductor's crying, all aboard, all aboard. There's not much time. I plead with you, there's not much time. You've got to hurry. Get the blood on the doorpost. The death angel's coming through. Do you hear me, America? Do you hear me, Argentina? Do you hear me, El Salvador? Do you hear me, Philippines? Do you hear me, Japan? Do you hear me? He's coming. How many in this giant coliseum will raise your hand? Jimmy Swaggart, I'm not living right. I'm going wrong. I can't make it like I'm going. I need help. Would you pray for me? And slip up that hand quickly. I won't embarrass you. I promise that. Slip it up all over the building. Pray for me. I need help. My home's in a mess. My life's in a mess. Things are going wrong. Pray for me. I know what you're saying is true. Pray for me. I see the hands all over the place. To the very top, I see them. Thank you. I want everyone in the building to stand, please. Everyone in the Colosseum to stand. I want you to close your eyes a moment, please. In your spirit, I want you to look. You can see heaven or you can see hell. The choice is yours. In your spirit, look. You can see hell, you can see heaven. The choice is yours. Now I'm going to ask everyone from the topmost row to the middle, the sides, the front, the main floor, everywhere, the back, that's in this building while hundreds of godly people are praying. I'm going to ask you that raised your hands to step out and walk up here and stand. I'm going to ask mothers to bring your unsaved sons. I'm going to ask fathers to bring your unsaved daughter. I'm going to ask wives to bring your unsaved husband. I'm going to ask husbands to bring your unsaved wives, children to bring your unsaved parents. Christians to bring your unsaved neighbors. Bring them in tonight. There's still time. The storm is coming. The door is still open. And there's still room at the cross for you.

0: of you please to look at Brother Swaggart a moment. I want those of you by television to watch as intently as you can, because it's one big family. And I want you to listen very carefully. I want to tell you this. God loves you. When God looks down, he sees a sinner that needs Jesus. And I'm saying, I don't care who you are, when Jesus hung on that cross, he hung there for you. And he loves you just as much as he loves Jimmy Swaggart or anybody else. I want the devil to hear that. He loves you. What you have been, he's going to erase and make of you a new creature in Christ Jesus, born again for the power of God. If you believe it, because he loves you. Now, I'm going to pray the sinner's prayer. A few little words and you reciting them won't do you any good. I'm going to be frank with you. Millions have done it and there was no change. Because accepting Jesus is not works. It's not something you do or earn. It's trusting. You simply in your heart say, you took my place, Master, and I accept what you did for me. Let me tell you this. He loves you so much. And if you will believe him and give him your heart and mean it with all of your heart, today is the beginning of forever for you. Now bow your heads, please, and let us pray. Those of you by television, wherever you may be, bow your heads as well. And let's pray now. And I want you to say it out loud, and I want you to believe God with me. Dear God in heaven.
1: Dear God in heaven.
0: I'm a sinner that deserves hell.
1: I'm a sinner that deserves hell.
0: But I come to Jesus.
1: But I come to Jesus.
0: Knowing he alone can save.
1: Knowing he alone can save.
0: I'm tired of the old life.
1: I'm tired of your life.
0: Please forgive me.
1: Please forgive me.
0: Cleanse me and wash me.
1: Cleanse me and wash me.
0: With your precious blood.
1: With your precious blood.
0: Cleanse every sin.
1: Cleanse every sin.
0: Break every bondage.
1: Break every bondage.
0: Give me a new life.
1: Give me a new life.
0: I'm so tired of the old one.
1: I'm so tired of the old one.
0: This moment, I'm going with Jesus.
1: I'm going with Jesus.
0: In my mouth,
1: I speak the words.
0: He's Lord.
1: In my heart,
0: I believe.
1: He's been raised from the dead.
0: And he's alive.
1: And because he's alive,
0: he can make me alive.
1: Right now,
0: in front of everybody
1: and the world,
0: I accept
1: Jesus Christ
0: as my Lord.
1: And my Savior.
0: I will serve him.
1: Obey him.
0: I turn my back
1: on the world
0: and march toward Jesus.
1: And this moment,
0: according to his word,
1: Romans 10,
0: verse 13,
1: whosoever shall call
0: on the name of the Lord
1: shall be saved.
0: Right now.
1: Right now.
0: Right now.
1: I'm saved.
0: Glory.
1: Hallelujah to the Lamb.
0: Praise God.
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0: You can go to school, preachers. 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You can have TH, LLD, PhD, and everything else behind your name. You can go to every university and every seminary in the world. But until you get what I'm talking about, you are wasting God's time.

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neither has it entered into the heart of man what God has prepared for those who love him. Glory to God. Hallelujah. Well, here.

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2: Amen. I've come to this conclusion. When I am well, God's been good. When I'm sick, God's been good. When I've got money, God's been good. 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No matter what

0: Martha, I want you to sing this last verse again. 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If we lose it, we find it. He's meaning if we lose it in Him, in Christ. Christ becomes all in all. The government spends hundreds of billions of dollars trying to solve the problems of humanity. The problem of humanity is an evil heart. And only Jesus Christ can change that evil heart. Praise God.
1: See, I was frantic to survive. 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

0: 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I lost it all to find...
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But when I was a little boy in Sunday school, we sang that, but we added something to it. 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Oh, hallelujah. 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

0: 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It lightens my heart whenever I'm going through hard times. And it's just a hope that I have that sometimes I don't find it anywhere else. And I just thank God for it. You should listen. Everybody should.
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All my hopes were gone. The days were long and so dreary. Many times I thought I couldn't carry on, but somehow I found the courage to look to Jesus and keep my head held high.

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0: 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This is the Jimmy Swaggart Broadcast. Evangelist Jimmy Swaggart has been on television longer than any minister in history. His ministry spans over 60 years and has touched the lives of millions with the message of Christ and Him crucified. 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But first, enjoy the praise and worship from Family Worship Center.

Glory to God. Oh, I feel him this morning. Isn't he good? Hallelujah. Let's just worship him today.

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I said, worthy is His name. Glory to God. You know, when Robin began to come out here and sing the praise song, I just can't stop praising His name. It reminded me of something that happened about a year ago at Family Christian Academy. I went to go pick up Sam in the back car line, and they had not arrived yet. So I was waiting. I was a few minutes early. And there was already a line of cars that was underneath the awning waiting to pick up their children and grandchildren. The first car was an elderly African-American woman. She had that music cranked up. It was church music. And I mean, let me tell you could hear it a mile away. And I begin to feel it, something stirring in my spirit whenever I begin to hear it. But what made it great was when it got to a good part in that music, that elderly African-American woman opened up her car door. She got out. She couldn't move all the way, but she started doing this number right here. She started dancing. I'm telling you, I started weeping. I wanted to go out there and join her because I can't stop. I just can't stop. I said, I just can't stop praising His name. He's done so much for me, and I can't help it. I just have to dance just a little bit because He's healed me. He's saved me. He's baptized me with the Holy Ghost. He's delivered me. And I know some of you this morning, you should be dead. But guess what? You can't stop it. You've got something to shout about right now because you are alive. You are saved. Your name is written down in the Lamb's Book of Life. I can't help it. I said, I just can't help it. I've got something deep down on the inside of me that has to come out. I can't stop praising His name. Come on, give God a hand clap of praise this morning.

some of you, not only here in this sanctuary, but by television, by radio, by the internet, all over the world. There's a bondage in your life. The devil has told you that you'll never be able to stop. You'll never be able to put those cigarettes down and never pick them up again. You'll never be able to stop the drugs. Has he? Don't say yes. But God, the Holy Spirit, who is greater than every power of darkness, said, you tell those people, if they'll hold on, I'm going to lead them out of that promised land.

if you'll keep believing and won't stop, won't quit, there's coming an hour, and it just may be here right now, that you'll say, gone at last. Gone at last. Thank God that demon, it's gone at last. Devil, I had a long streak of that bad, bad time. But I want to serve notice on you. It's gone. It's gone.

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If you want prayer, I want you to come, please. We believe the Lord still heals the sick. We believe that He delivers. We believe that He does great and mighty things. Jesus is.

Heavenly Father, we thank you for your healing power, for your delivering power. We thank you for these people that you have touched. You have strengthened them, not only here, but all over the world. And Lord, we ask in thanksgiving, giving you praise and glory for what you have done, for what you will do, and for what you are doing. And we say it all in the name of Jesus. Amen and amen. Praise God.

Hallelujah to the Lamb. Lord, lift me up and let me stand. My faith on heaven, you may be seated. Tableland. On a higher plane than I have found. Lord, plant my feet on higher ground. Well, glory to God. I want you to get your right hand and hold it up. Wave it. I want you to ask the Lord to anoint it. That's the hand you get your pocketbook with. Could you stand, please? Heavenly Father, as we receive this gift today from these people, wherever in the world they are, I'm asking that you would bless them. All of these in this church this morning, all these by television, by radio, by the internet, I ask that you open up the windows of heaven. I ask that you pour out blessings that's unequaled in capacity or graciousness. And I'll ask it all in the name of Jesus. Everybody said amen and amen. Could I get you to come and put in your gifts? And thank you so much.

Ira Stanfield wrote some of the greatest songs, I think, of the 20th century. I started singing this song, I guess, 50 years ago. To me, it never gets old. On the downbeat on the four chords.

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3: The Bible said, and Moses answered and said, but behold, they will not believe me, nor hearken unto my voice, for they will say, the Lord has not appeared unto you. And the Lord said unto him, what is that in your hand? And he said, a rod. And he said, cast it on the ground, and he cast it on the ground, and it became a serpent. And Moses fled from before it. And the Lord said unto Moses, put forth your hand and take it by the tail. And he put forth his hand and caught it, and it became a rod in his hand, that they may believe that the Lord God of their fathers, the God of Abraham, the God of Isaac, and the God of Jacob, has appeared unto you. And I want to use for a subject, ministering a few minutes, the serpent, the sin, and the Savior. The serpent, the sin, and the Savior. Would you bow your heads? Heavenly Father, I ask you, Lord, that you would give us physical strength today, as well as spiritual strength, that we might give this people what you have given unto us. I ask that you would help us to deliver our soul, and you would touch the hearts of those who are here, that their needs may be met, and all those by television, by radio, by the internet, all over the world, irrespective whether they are rich, poor, great, small, red, yellow, black, brown, white, it makes no difference. Touch them, Lord, by your grace, and I'll ask it all in the name of Jesus. Amen and amen. We read these great illustrations in the Bible. We sort of just read over them and don't really realize what they actually mean. But think about this. One man at the backside of the desert, he's been there for 40 years. Somebody said it took about 40 hours for God to get Moses out of Egypt, but it took 40 years to get Egypt out of Moses. And then in a burning bush, God appeared. What form he took, I don't know. Whether it was just a voice that spoke out of the bush, the scripture doesn't say. But he gives this man a task, if you would call it that, that eclipsed anything in history that had ever been asked of a human being. Moses, you are to take that rod in your hand, one man and a stick. You are to go into Egypt, the most powerful nation on the face of the earth. To give you a little background on Egypt, civilization, is, it is believed, started in Egypt. It is believed that Egypt was the very first government of sorts of any nation in the world. At the time of Moses, it is the most powerful nation in the world. The greatest standing army, the richest, the most prosperous. Moses knew Egypt well. He had been raised in its palaces. He had walked those marble corridors, being raised by Pharaoh's daughter to be the next Pharaoh of Egypt. From Pharaoh's wife was dead, and his daughter could not have children. And she adopted Moses when he was about 3 months old. He knew this place like the back of your hand. He knew its power, he knew its strength, and God says to him, I have heard the cry of my people who are slaves in Egypt. And I am come down to deliver them. Oh, hallelujah. Glory to God. I have heard their cry. And I have come down to deliver them. Let me tell you this. I believe that all over this world right now, there are millions and millions of people who truly love God, but they do not understand the message of the cross, the great means of victory and deliverance. They don't know that. And they are crying to God from a hopelessness and a helplessness in their heart. They don't understand. Lord, why is it that I cannot quit this thing, whatever this thing might be? Why cannot I stop? Lord, I have fasted, I have prayed, they've laid hands on me, they've anointed me with oil. And I cannot get victory over this thing, whatever this thing might be. God has heard that cry. And the word has gone out to the very pit of darkness itself, to Satan personally. Let my people go. Yes. Glory to God. Hallelujah. Hallelujah. Let my people go. God will never turn aside a heartfelt cry. And if you're here today and you're watching by television or listening by radio or watching by the internet, hold on. Glory to God. The heavenly Moses is on the way. Praise God. Right after the Lord began to open up to me this great message of the cross, at a point in time, Satan began to speak to me, and understand, very seldom do you recognize it as Satan at the beginning. Did you understand what I said? very seldom because

0: Because it sounds so spiritual. And he began to speak to me, telling me, oh, there may be a few Christians who are having problems, but the far greater majority aren't. They're doing fine. Your message is wasted. I didn't tell anybody, I didn't say anything, but it was in my heart. I cannot honestly say that I even prayed about it. I was left somewhat in a quandary because I knew what the Lord had spoken to my heart, that this message of the cross was so desperately needed. But what I was hearing, not recognizing the enemy at the moment, it sounded plausible because you look at them, they look fine. I look at you, and maybe every last one of you in this place has victory incomparable, but I doubt it. Maybe every one of you, but television, radio, and the internet, you have total victory, but I doubt it. Some of you do. Thank God for that. But the majority don't. And let me tell you, Satan plays for keeps. And one Sunday night, Donnie was preaching. And he wasn't preaching on Moses or the deliverance of the children of Israel, but he happened to make mention of the statement, "Let my people go." And when he said it, the Spirit of God came over me, and the Lord said to me, "My church right now is in the same condition as the children of Israel were in Egyptian bondage. Slaves to Satan. Struggling, trying to get victory, and not able to do it. But I've heard their cry. I've seen their tears. Glory to God. I know their affliction, and I am come down to deliver them." Hallelujah. And the Lord said to Moses, "You're going to deliver nearly 3 million people working as slaves under Pharaoh. And bring them out. And I'm not going to leave a single one in Egypt." Oh, hallelujah. Glory to God. I don't know if you can feel that or not. But you see, there's a soul out there that the devil has told him, it's no use. You beg God for forgiveness 10,000 times, and he's sick of fooling with you. But let me tell you, as he did not leave a single one in Egypt, he's not going to leave a single one now. Glory. He told Moses, "I'm going to bring out the old, I'm going to bring out the young. I'm going to bring out all of them. Those who are aged in years, they're going to come out." Glory to God. Not going to leave a single one of them. Somebody ought to hear that. Somebody ought to hear that. And as Donnie preached last Sunday morning, they're not coming out. Your slaves don't have any bank accounts. Have you ever thought about that? Slaves don't have any bank accounts. And they were slaves. Slaves don't have anything. The shoes are holding them on with cords. They're wearing rags. But God said, "And incidentally, Moses, they're going to come out laden down with silver and gold." Silver and gold, and the most beautiful clothing that Egypt has. My Lord. Moses said, Lord, would you run that by me again? I'm going to go into Egypt, and I have nothing but this stick here. And I'm going to, of course, with your help, but I'm going to be honest with you, Lord, I can't see this. He said, and furthermore, I can't even talk plain. I stutter when I talk. I can't pronounce all my words. You say, wait a minute, Moses. Yep, that's it. The Jewish Targum said that he could not pronounce some words correctly. He said, Ward, I'll do the best I can, but I can't speak plain. Lord said, shut up. You see, about everybody whom God calls, most of you will say, he couldn't call that one. The Lord said, Moses said, they won't believe me. They won't believe me. He said, what you got in your hand? Is that a stick? A rod, that's all I got. Throw it on the ground. Lord, what do you mean throw it on the ground? Throw the rod on the ground, hard head. The Lord told me to say that about some of you. I didn't. He threw it on the ground. It became a serpent, just like that. Well, now, I just don't believe that, somebody said. Well, you know, this world is turning on its axis once every 24 hours, and I don't think it matters what you believe. You're not going to stop the flow of the roll of this planet. God's not going to stop just because of your stupidity. I understand that. But I want everybody to know it. I believe it. I believe what this book says. I believe thus saith the Lord. I believe in Matthew, Mark, Luke, and John. I believe in the Genesis, Exodus, Leviticus, Numbers, Deuteronomy. I believe in Joshua, Judges, Ruth, 1 and 2 Samuel, 1 and 2 Kings, 1 and 2 Chronicles. I believe the entirety of the Word of Almighty God. He said, pick it up. Pick it up by the tail. You say, well, why didn't he tell me to pick it up by the head? It was a venomous serpent, incidentally, but that had nothing to do with it. The head would be bruised at Calvary. I will put enmity between you, Satan, and the woman, between her seed and your seed. Her seed will bruise your head, and your seed will bruise his heel. What in the world did he mean by that? I'll put enmity between you and the woman. Satan hates the feminine gender. I've just written two books on great women of the Bible, all the way from Genesis through Revelation. If you don't have it, you better get 10 of them each. Women. Glory to God. It was a woman who had to tell Abraham, Sarah, his wife, The bondwoman and her son have to go. A woman. It was a woman who announced the resurrection of Christ. First of all, Mary Magdalene. Glory be to God. Hallelujah.
1: Hallelujah.
0: Woo! It was a woman that opened up the first church in the West. Lydia, the seller of purple. She got saved, the first convert on European soil. First church was in her house. It was a woman who first called Jesus the anointed. Hannah. Hannah. Glory to God. And so, Moses, Satan hates the feminine gender. God said, I'll put enmity between you and the woman, between her seed. Women have no seed. The seed is in the man, but woman had one seed. Jesus Christ. Glory to God. Between her seed and your seed, talking about Satan, and her seed will bruise your head. Her seed, your seed will bruise his heel, meaning the cross of Calvary, where Jesus would suffer. All right. Moses picked it up by the tail. First he ran from it. The Lord said, no, pick it up. And it turned back into a rod. What was the Lord showing the great lawgiver to be? What was he doing? Why? Well, it was for Egypt. Anything that God does always has a far greater meaning to it than we realize. It's always greater. The serpent is a type of Satan. The Lord was telling Moses, when you go into Egypt, you are going to face the concentrated powers of darkness, fallen angels and demon spirits, principalities, powers, rulers of the darkness of this world, spiritual wickedness in high places. That's what you're going to face. And let me tell you this. Every Christian that names the name of Jesus, we wrestle not against flesh and blood. That's not the problem, but against principalities and powers. That's fallen angels. You can't see them, but they're coming against you. Spiritual wickedness in high places, rulers of the darkness of this world, demon spirits. That's what you are coming up against. That's the reason that you've got to have the cross.
1: That's right.
0: Come on.
1: Yeah.
0: Why? Because it was at the cross where every demon spirit was defeated, every fallen angel was defeated, where Satan himself was defeated. That's the reason that humanistic psychology is a crock. It's the power of darkness. You've heard me say it, and I'll say it again. As the church, so the nation. What do you mean? Our nation today is doing stupid things. But the blame has to be laid at the feet of the church. And let me tell you this, but despite that, There are still enough people out there who love God, who are saved by the blood of Jesus, who are filled with the Holy Spirit. And he said, if one of you, you can put 1,000 to flight, and two of you can put 10,000 to flight. He said, if two of you will be gathered together in my name, there I will be in the midst of you. Doesn't take many. One of you out here who believes this book, who is a prayer warrior, whose faith is anchored in Christ and the cross, you can put 1,000 demons to flight. Glory to God. Two of you can put 10,000 to flight. 10,000. Glory to God. We have weapons at our disposal. The modern church doesn't know much about it, but there are some who still do. We have the power of the Holy Spirit. He that's within us is greater than he that's within the world. And we have the name that is above every name. And Satan trembles at the mention of that name, Jesus. Donnie was preaching Sunday morning. He said it well. I am that I am. Was that Donnie or was that? That was Donnie. Okay. But he made one mistake. Now you can't tell him that, but the old man can. See. He made one mistake. He was talking about the Lord telling Moses when Moses said, who shall I say sent me? You tell them I am that I am sent you. Donnie went on to bring it out, and rightly so, that name is greater than Jehovah Shalom. It's greater than Jehovah Sidkenu. It's greater than Jehovah Rofecha. It's greater than Jehovah Makedashim. And that's right. But there is one other name that's greater than I am that I am. And that's when that angel Gabriel stood before Mary and said, and you shall call his name Jesus, for he shall save his people from their sins. Glory to God. The power of that name. I'm going to relate this to you. I've told it about 10 times. Some of you didn't hear it the first 5 times. Some of you have never heard it. We've taken on about 20 million households by television. God gave me a dream in 1954. And the reason I want to relate it again, because it has to do with what is coming shortly. Francis and I, this was a few months before Donnie was born. She was pregnant with Donnie. And we lived in a little 32-foot long, 8 feet wide house trailer. God forbid, but if I miss the Lord, miss heaven, the Lord won't put me in hell. He'll put me in a 32-foot long house trailer. I've got nothing against house trailers, don't misunderstand, but 32 feet long, 8 feet wide ain't much. But I'll be frank with you, we were glad to get it. We were glad to have it. And one night, Francis had gone to bed. I sensed the powers of darkness. I was trying to study my Bible, and It was like every one of you have experienced, you know what I'm talking about, the concentrated powers of the evil one. I laid the Bible down, went out and started walking, little road, some privacy there, to try to pray, and I couldn't pray. It was about 9 o'clock at night, I guess. I came back in, went to bed, and I dreamed that I was in a house with which I was not familiar. And I was in the front room. I never saw any of the other part of it, just the front room. There was no window in it. There were no pictures on the wall. There was no furniture in the room. There was nothing there. And I felt a foreboding, a terrible fear that gripped me. And I thought, I've got to get out of this place. And I turned to walk toward the door to leave, when all of a sudden in that door was, I don't know how to describe it, a beast that stood there with the body of a bear and the face of a man. When I looked at it and saw it, it had those big paw-like arms stretched out, lumbering slowly toward me. I looked at its face. I've never seen such evil. Its eyes seemed to be the personification of evil. And I grew so weak instantly that I slumped to the floor. I could not stand. My legs would not hold me. I started reaching around with my hand, trying to find something as that thing was coming on me, as if to say, I have you now. And there was nothing there. Wouldn't have made any difference if it had been. It would have done no good. Though we live in the flesh, we do not war after the flesh. For the weapons of our warfare are not carnal, but mighty through God to the pulling down of strongholds and every imagination and high thing that exalts itself against the knowledge of God. This is war, ladies and gentlemen. And that thing was almost over me. It was no premeditation, but I screamed it as loud as I could, but my voice was no more than a whisper. I had no strength. And I said, in the name of Jesus. I learned from that the power of that name is not predicated on the strength of me or you. Glory to God. Hallelujah. Because even though I was so weak that I was only speaking above a whisper, but when I said it in the name of Jesus, that thing screamed and clutched its head and began to stagger back, still screaming in pain, just like somebody had hit it in the head with a ball bat. Let me tell you, that's your secret. That's your answer. I began to get up. I said it the second time in the dream, in the name of Jesus, and my voice had more strength now. When I said it the second time, the thing fell on the floor and began to writhe like a snake, still holding its head and still screaming in pain. And now instead of it towering over me, I was standing over it. Glory to God. I opened my mouth the third time. The third time. And I put forth no effort. I just said, in the name of Jesus. But it was like my voice was hooked up to the most powerful public address system, and it boomed off the walls. And then I heard it. I didn't see it, but I heard it. The sound of the mighty rushing wind. Glory to God. Hallelujah. Hallelujah. He that's within us is greater than he that's within the world. And you shall receive power after that the Holy Ghost. has come upon you.

0: Thanksgiving camp meeting last year, Sunday morning, the next to the last service, the place was packed, as most of you remember. Somebody over there, I don't know who it was 3,000 people here, I guess, or more. And I don't remember whether it was tongues and interpretation or prophecy, but it made no difference. It was from the Lord. They began to give forth the message, and they said, "You have sought me for my spirit, and you have even begged me." And I am going to give you more than that for which you have asked. And you're going to hear it again, the sound of the mighty rushing wind. Glory to God. Hallelujah.
1: Hallelujah.
0: Glory to God.
1: Yeah.
0: Now, I'm not through with this message. I've just touched on the serpent. I haven't dealt with sin. I haven't dealt with the Savior. And I'll get that on the next message. But let me tell you, there are still enough people in this country and around the world, please believe me. You listen to this. We're going to raise, by the grace of God, some 3,500. How many, Jim, is it? Bibles, Portuguese? No, the Portuguese. 3,500 Bibles to finish out the complement for Mozambique and for Angola and Africa. And by the grace of God, 10,080 Bibles for Paraguay. In the 1970s, there were not enough Christians in the country of Paraguay to fill up this one section here, a whole country. Do you hear me? Glory to God. The telecast went on, when was it, Jim? 82, 83? Something like that. Both the weekly and the daily program. When we went for a crusade, and I saw that stadium seating nearly 100,000 people, I thought, who in the world is going to be here? They don't have any Christians in this country. It's over. But the Word of God through that television program had seen thousands and thousands come to Christ as their Savior. Today, Paraguay is one of the strongest nations in the world for the gospel of Jesus Christ. Glory to God. Because there's power in that name. Power in that name. And I'll close this message by saying that Satan is defeated. Every demon spirit, every fallen angel are defeated by the grace of God. Praise the Lord. And we're about to see a move of God in this world, such as it has never seen before in all of its history. Could you stand, please? Could you stand? Down at the cross where my Savior died, down where for cleansing from sin I cried, there to my heart was the blood applied. Glory to his name. Sing that chorus.

going this way. It's going to be a little hard for anyone to respond to it. But if you will, he'll set you free. I don't want to know. Even if you wanted to tell me, I don't want to know of the problem that you have in your life, if you do, if you do. But I want you to know that God loves you. And he has said, let my people go. I want you to step out and walk up here. I want you to come believing God. Praise the name of Jesus.

I want about 100 saints to come stand behind these good people. And I want you to understand this. God loves you. We love you too. And I want you to believe God. We're going to pray and believe the Lord that this bondage of darkness, whatever it is going to go. Jesus Christ defeated Satan at Calvary 2,000 years ago. I want you to believe right now. Just slip up your hand as a sign of surrender to God. Heavenly Father, I thank you for every one of these people who are standing here. By the untold thousands, by television, radio, and the internet. And Lord, I ask it in the name of Jesus. I take authority over that bondage of darkness. Lord, you paid the price at Calvary's cross. I take authority over nicotine. I take authority over drugs. I take authority over pornography. I take authority over every power of darkness. In the mighty name of Jesus, over uncontrollable temper, I take authority over religion. I take authority over jealousy, unforgiveness, the bondages of hell. In the name of Jesus, you are free. Glory to God, you are free. Praise God, you are free.

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1: Raising the dead, calming the storm, healing the sick. Miracles performed by Jesus Christ were marveled at by multitudes. Unfortunately, most in the masses followed Jesus for what he could do rather than who he was. But aside from seeing the power of God in action, which must have been wonderful to witness, what was the purpose of Christ's miracles? In this compelling book, The Miracles of the Lord Jesus Christ, evangelist Jimmy Swaggart covers many miracles from the life of Jesus. 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As you read through the pages of evangelist Jimmy Swaggart's book, The Miracles of the Lord Jesus Christ, Brother Swaggart presents the evidence left behind by each miraculous event, faith in the Lord Jesus Christ. 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

Praise God. Thank you, Gracie. Mm-hmm. That is the only way that we can come into His presence, is by His precious blood. Could you sing that chorus one more time, please? Praise God. Through the blood into His presence.

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2: We're going to be reading from John chapter 13 in the Expositor's Study Bible. 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
3: Refers to the preparation day of the Passover, our Tuesday sunset to Wednesday sunset, with Wednesday being the day of the crucifixion.
2: When Jesus knew that his hour was come.
3: Refers to the crucifixion, which was the purpose for which he came.
2: That he should depart out of this world unto the Father.
3: Refers to the resurrection and the ascension.
2: Having loved his own, which were in

0: the world. He loved them unto the end.
1: Presents not so much an expression of time as of degree.
0: And supper being ended.
1: Actually refers to the preparation for the supper being ended, not the supper itself. It was just beginning.
0: The devil having now put into the heart of Judas Iscariot, Simon's son, to betray him.
1: A short time before Satan did this thing.
0: Jesus, knowing that the Father had given all things into his hands,
1: portrays two things in his heart as he girded himself: his conscious deity and the heartless conduct of Judas.
0: And that he was come from God and went to God
1: was something that he knew, at least from the time that he was 12 years old.
0: He rose from supper.
1: He rose from the table when the preparation had been completed.
0: And laid aside his garments.
1: Physically, his outer robe. Spiritually, he laid aside the expression of his deity, while never losing the possession of his deity.
0: And took a towel.
1: Refers to the action of the lowliest slave or servant in a household. It represents the servant spirit possessed by Christ.
0: And girded himself.
1: Wrapped himself in the towel. Spiritually speaking, it refers to his human body provided for him by the Father in order to serve as a sacrifice on the cross for sin.
0: After that, he poured water into a basin.
1: Spiritually, it referred to the Holy Spirit, which would pour from him like a river.
0: And began to wash the disciples' feet.
1: Presenting the servant principle which we are to follow. But even more particularly, the cleansing guaranteed by the Holy Spirit concerning our daily walk, which comes about according to our faith in Christ and what he did for us at the cross.
0: And to wipe them with the towel wherewith he was girded.
1: Refers to the incarnation, which made possible his death on Calvary, that atoned for all sin and made cleansing possible for the human race.
0: Then cometh he to Simon Peter.
1: Seems to indicate it was Peter to whom he first approached.
0: And Peter said unto him, Lord, do you wash my feet?
1: The flesh cannot understand spiritual realities. It is too backward or too forward, too courageous or too cowardly. It is incapable of ever being right, and it is impossible to improve. Consequently, it must die.
0: Jesus answered and said unto him, What I do you know not now, but you shall know hereafter.
1: When Peter was filled with the Spirit, which he was on the day of Pentecost,
0: Peter said unto him, You shall never wash my feet.
1: The Greek text actually says, Not while eternity lasts. Calvin said, With God, obedience is better than worship.
0: Jesus answered him, If I wash you not, you have no part with me.
1: This statement, as rendered by Christ, speaks to the constant cleansing needed regarding our everyday walk before the Lord, which the washing of the feet, or our walk, at least in part, represented.
0: Simon Peter said unto him, Lord, not my feet only, but also my hands and my head.
1: Chrysostom said, In his deprecation he was vehement, in his yielding more vehement, but both came from his love.
0: Jesus said to him, He who is washed needs not save to wash his feet.
1: As stated, pertains to our daily walk before God, which means that the believer doesn't have to get saved over and over again. The head refers to our salvation, meaning that we do not have to be repeatedly saved, while the hands refer to our doing, signifying that this doesn't need to be washed because Christ has already done what needs to be done. All of this in the spiritual sense.
0: But is clean every whit.
1: Refers to salvation and pertains to the precious blood of Jesus that cleanses from all sin. The infinite sacrifice needs no repetition.
0: And you are clean, but not all.
1: Refers to all the disciples being saved with one exception, which was Judas.
0: For he knew who should betray him.
1: Portrays him knowing this quite some time earlier.
0: Therefore said he, You are not all clean.
1: Actually presents Jesus making another appeal to Judas.
0: So after he had washed their feet,

0: and had taken his garments and was sat down again.
1: Now he is their teacher and Lord.
0: He said unto them, Do you know what I have done to you?
1: Reynolds said, There was no affectation or pretense of humility about it. The purpose of the Lord was distinctly practical and ethical.
0: Ye call me Master and Lord.
1: Presents a double title which was not given except to the most accredited teachers.
0: And you say well, for so I am.
1: He is also telling them that even though he has washed their feet, in no way does this diminish his position as the Lord God of glory. We will not be diminished by such activity either, but rather exalted.
0: If I then, your Lord and Master, have washed your feet,
1: speaks of and proclaims the example set.
0: You also ought to wash one another's feet.
1: Is not meant to be taken literally, but is to serve as an example of the servant principle.
0: For I have given you an example.
1: Meaning that foot washing is not meant to be a church ordinance, such as the Lord's Supper.
0: That you should do as I have done to you.
1: Were it mere ceremony, they would have instantly known what he was doing.
0: Verily, verily, I say unto you, the servant is not greater than his Lord.
1: Jesus, who is Lord, has set the example that we must follow.
0: Neither he who is sent greater than he who sends him.
1: He must ever increase, as we must ever decrease.
0: If you know these things, happy are you if you do them.
1: Knowing and doing are often perilously divorced.
0: I speak not of you all.
1: We are about to be presented with another attempt to bring Judas back from the crumbling edge, but sadly without success.
0: I know whom I have chosen.
1: The Holy Spirit told him whom to choose as his personal disciples.
0: But that the scripture may be fulfilled, he who eats bread with me has lifted up his heel against me.
1: In effect, he is saying, I am the person spoken of in Psalms 41, verse 9.
0: Now I tell you before it come.
1: Proclaims him knowing exactly what is going to happen, at least according to what the scripture has foretold.
0: That, when it is come to pass, you may believe that I am he.
1: Once again, proclaims himself as being the one spoken of in Psalms chapter 41, verse 9.
0: Verily, verily, I say unto you, he who receives whomsoever I send, receives me.
1: In effect, says that we might be hated and betrayed as he the Master was, yet like him our mission is divine.
0: And he who receives me, receives him who sent me.
1: Proclaims the fact that acceptance or rejection reaches all the way to the throne of God.
0: When Jesus had thus said, he was troubled in spirit.
1: Proclaims a strong expression used of the sorrows of Christ.
0: And testified and said, Verily, verily, I say unto you, that one of you shall betray me.
1: Proclaims Jesus saying plainly that which he had previously hinted.
0: Then the disciples looked one on another, doubting of whom he spoke.
1: Judas was not suspected, showing that his actions of the past had not been those of treachery.
0: Now there was leaning on Jesus' bosom one of his disciples.
1: Presents the manner in which they then reclined when dining. Meals were then much more formal than now.
0: Whom Jesus loved.
1: Pertains to John the Beloved, who wrote this gospel.
0: Simon Peter therefore beckoned to him.
1: To John.
0: That he should ask who it should be of whom he spoke.
1: Refers to Peter sitting far enough away from Jesus that he could not whisper to him personally, so that others would not hear and would therefore ask John to do so for him.
0: He then lying on Jesus' breast said unto him, Lord, who is it?
1: This proclaims none suspecting Judas.
0: Jesus answered, He it is, to whom I shall give a sop when I have dipped it.
1: In its normal sense, this was a mark of honor for the guest who received it. It was another appeal to Judas.
0: And when he had dipped the sop, he gave it to Judas Iscariot, the son of Simon.
1: Verse 20.

0: 21 records Jesus appealing to the conscience of Judas, and now appealing to his heart, all to no avail.
1: And after the sop, Satan entered into him.
0: He yielded to Satan.
1: Then said Jesus unto him, That you do, do quickly.
0: It was quickly done, but the results were not quickly done, as such results are never quickly done.
1: Now no man at the table knew for what intent he spoke this unto him.
0: The remaining 11 little knew, it seems, what was actually happening.
1: For some of them thought, because Judas had the bag,
0: Judas was the treasurer of the group,
1: that Jesus had said unto him, Buy those things that we have need of against the feast, or that he should give something to the poor.
0: It seems they gave to the poor quite regularly.
1: He then, having received the sop, went immediately out.
0: This means that Judas was not present when Jesus gave his discourse, as given in the next 4 chapters, which immediately followed the supper.
1: And it was night.
0: Dark was the night upon Judas's head. There was a blacker night in his heart. All was darkness in his soul.
1: Therefore, when he was gone out,
0: refers to the fact that Jesus could not give his discourse to the disciples, which now follows until the traitor had left.
1: Jesus said, Now is the Son of Man glorified, and God is glorified in him.
0: Christ glorified God in death, and God glorified him in resurrection.
1: If God be glorified in him,
0: refers to the perfect obedience of Jesus Christ as the second man, i.e. last Adam.
1: God shall also glorify him in himself, and shall straightway,
0: immediately,
1: glorify him.
0: The Son of Man was glorified on the cross in a much more admirable way than he will be by the millennial glories attaching to that title. For on the cross, as the Son of Man, he displayed all the moral glory of God.
1: Little children, yet a little while I am with you,
0: he would only be with them for about another 44 days before the ascension.
1: You shall seek me.
0: Simply made reference to the fact that he would be gone.
1: And as I said unto the Jews, where I go, you cannot come.
0: Referring to heaven, at least at that particular moment.
1: So now I say to you,
0: presents an entirely different statement than that given to the faithless Jews.
1: A new commandment I give unto you, that you love one another.
0: Is beyond the old commandment in Leviticus chapter 19, verse 18. You shall love your neighbor as yourself.
1: As I have loved you, that you also love one another.
0: In effect, he is saying, I have loved each of you unto death, and in loving one another you are loving me. You are loving an object of my tender love.
1: By this shall all men know that you are my disciples.
0: Not only proclaims this love as the foundation of the new covenant, but as well proclaims it as the basis for recognition that one is truly in the new covenant.
1: If you have love one to another.
0: This type of love is the God kind of love, and is impossible for anyone to have without accepting Christ as one's Savior. As well, love and the cross are indivisible.
1: Simon Peter said unto him, Lord, where are you going?
0: As stated, the disciples had no idea as to what Jesus was saying regarding his departure.
1: Jesus answered him, Where I go, you cannot follow me now, but you shall follow me afterwards.
0: He assures them that where he is going, they would follow later, which they did.
1: Peter said unto him, Lord, why cannot I follow you now?
0: Their immaturity was so obvious at this time, but would change after the day of Pentecost.
1: I will lay down my life for your sake.
0: Peter thought himself ready to die for his Lord, before his Lord had died for him.
1: Jesus answered him, Will you lay down your life for my sake?
0: This is a question that does not really expect an answer, because the answer was already known.
1: Verily, verily, I say unto you, the rooster shall not crow till you have denied me thrice.
0: Proclaims a coming terrible moment in the life of Peter, and one which was the very opposite of what he was claiming.

0: John chapter 14 in the Expositor Study Bible. Let not your heart be troubled.
1: Is said by Christ immediately after predicting Peter's shameful denial.
0: You believe in God, believe also in me.
1: Means simply to have faith in him, as they had faith in God. This is his highest and most complete revelation of himself as God.
0: In my Father's house are many mansions.
1: Proclaims heaven as a large place, a place so large, actually, that its possibilities transcend one's imagination and exceed our comprehension.
0: If it were not so, I would have told you.
1: Has reference to the fact that he is speaking from first-hand knowledge.
0: I go to prepare a place for you.
1: Refers to him personally superintending this extra building project in heaven.
0: And if I go and prepare a place for you, I will come again and receive you unto myself.
1: Proclaims the first mention of the rapture of the church.
0: That where I am, there you may be also.
1: Refers to heaven, where the saints of God will go at the resurrection.
0: And where I go, you know.
1: He had just told them.
0: And the way, you know.
1: Actually spoke of himself, for he is the way.
0: Thomas said unto him, Lord, we know not where you go.

0: 8.
1: And how can we know the way?
0: Christ will answer immediately.
1: Jesus said unto him, I am the way, the truth, and the life.
0: Proclaims in no uncertain terms exactly who and what Jesus is.
1: No man comes unto the Father but by me.
0: He declares positively that this idea of God is Father. This approach to God for every man is through Him, through what He is and what He has done.
1: If you had known me, you should have known my Father also.
0: Means if you had learned to know me spiritually and experientially, you should have known that I and the Father are one, i.e. one in essence and unity and not in number.
1: And from henceforth you know him and have seen him.
0: When one truly sees Jesus, one truly sees the Father. As stated, they are one in essence.
1: Philip said unto him, Lord, show us the Father, and it suffices us.
0: Like Philip, all, at least for the most part, want to see God, but the far greater majority reject the only manner and way to see him, which is through Jesus.
1: Jesus said unto him, Have I been so long with you, and yet have you not known me, Philip?
0: Reynolds says, There is no right understanding of Jesus Christ until the Father is actually seen in him.
1: He who has seen me has seen the Father.
0: Presents the very embodiment of who and what the Messiah would be. If we want to know what God is like, we need only look at the Son.
1: And how do you say then, show us the Father? Do you believe not that I am in the Father, and the Father in me?
0: The key is believing.
1: The words that I speak unto you, I speak not of myself.
0: The words which came out of the mouth of the Master are in fact those of the Heavenly Father.
1: But the Father who dwells in me, he does the works.
0: The Father does such through the Holy Spirit.
1: Believe me that I am in the Father, and the Father in me.
0: Once again, place this faith as the vehicle and Jesus as the object.
1: Or else believe me for the very work's sake.
0: Presents a level which should be obvious to all, and includes present observation as well.
1: Verily, verily, I say unto you, he who believes on me, the works that I do shall he do also.
0: Believing on Christ gives one access to the Father, who does the works.
1: And greater works than these shall he do. Because I go unto my Father.
0: It respects quantity rather than quality. The works of Christ were confined to greater Israel, while the works of believers cover the entirety of the world.
1: And whatsoever you ask in my name, that will I do.
0: The Christian is given the power of attorney to use the name of Christ. But if one is to notice, all the usage of his name is confined to the spirit world. Believers are never given authority over other believers.
1: That the Father may be glorified in the Son
0: is accomplished through the great work of Christ being extended through all believers.
1: If you shall ask anything in my name, I will do it.
0: Refers to that which is in harmony with his character and will.
1: John chapter 14. Verse 15 in the Expositor's Study Bible. If you love me, keep my commandments.
0: His commandments can be kept only in one way. The believer must ever make Christ and the cross the object of his faith, which will then give the Holy Spirit latitude to work within our lives and help us do these things which we must do.
1: And I will pray the Father, and he shall give you another Comforter.
0: Parakletos, which means one called to the side of another to help.
1: That he may abide with you forever.
0: Before the cross, the Holy Spirit could only help a few individuals, and then only for a period of time. Since the cross, he lives in the hearts and lives of believers, and does so forever.
1: Even the Spirit of truth.
0: The Greek says, the Spirit of the truth, which refers to the Word of God. Actually, he does far more than merely superintend the attribute of truth, as Christ is truth.
1: Whom the world cannot receive.
0: The Holy Spirit cannot come.

0: come into the heart of the unbeliever until that person makes Christ his or her Savior. Then he comes in.
1: Because it sees him not, neither knows him.
0: Refers to the fact that only born-again believers can understand the Holy Spirit and know him.
1: But you know him.
0: Would have been better translated, but you shall get to know him.
1: For he dwells with you.
0: Before the cross.
1: And shall be in you.
0: Which would take place on the day of Pentecost and forward, because the sin debt has been forever paid by Christ on the cross, changing the disposition of everything.
1: I will not leave you comfortless.
0: Helpless.
1: I will come to you.
0: Through the person of the Holy Spirit.
1: Yet a little while, and the world sees me no more.
0: In a few days he would be taken back to glory.
1: But you see me.
0: After the day of Pentecost, we will see Christ in the person of the Holy Spirit.
1: Because I live, you shall live also.
0: Refers to his coming resurrection, which guarantees the work of the cross.
1: At that day.
0: After the resurrection and the coming of the Holy Spirit on the day of Pentecost.
1: You shall know that I am in my Father.
0: Speaks of deity. Jesus is God.
1: And you in me.
0: Has to do with our salvation by faith.
1: And I in you.
0: Enables us to live a victorious life.
1: He who has my commandments and keeps them, he it is who loves me.
0: As stated, we can keep his commandments only by allowing the Holy Spirit to work within our lives, which he does based on our faith expressed in Christ and the cross.
1: And he who loves me shall be loved of my Father.
0: Provides the criteria of approval by the Father.
1: And I will love him, and will manifest myself to him.
0: Means to fully disclose his person, nature, and goodness to the believer.
1: Judas said unto him, not Iscariot, Lord, how is it that you will manifest yourself unto us, and not unto the world?
0: Also known as Lebbaeus or Thaddeus, he was the brother of James the Less. His questions have implications of Israel being restored to her place of glory and grandeur.
1: Jesus answered and said unto him, if a man love me, he will keep my words.
0: Presents this of which Jesus speaks as based on love, which is the exact opposite of what the apostles were speaking, which was force. They wanted Jesus to use his power to force Rome and other people of the world to recognize Israel as the premier nation.
1: And my Father will love him, and we will come unto him.
0: All through the Holy Spirit.
1: And make our abode with him.
0: Jesus explained that his manifestation of himself was to the heart. It was inward and spiritual, so that the heart would consciously enjoy his abiding in it.
1: He who loves me not, keeps not my sayings.
0: Millions claim to love Jesus, but such is an empty claim if his sayings are ignored.
1: And the word which you hear

0: is short in this capacity.
1: But the Comforter,
0: Helper,
1: which is the Holy Spirit,
0: proclaims the third person of the Godhead,
1: whom the Father will send in my name.
0: Because Jesus paid the price on the cross, enabling the Holy Spirit to come in a completely new dimension.
1: He shall teach you all things and bring all things.
0: Proclaims the Holy Spirit as the great teacher of the Word of God, which is the only way one can learn the Word.
1: To your remembrance, whatsoever I have said unto you.
0: Refers to the Holy Spirit helping the apostles remember what Jesus had said, and as well to understand what he had said.
1: Peace I leave with you.
0: Sanctifying peace.
1: My peace I give unto you.
0: There is a vast difference in peace with God, which all believers have, and the peace of God, of which Jesus speaks here.
1: Not as the world gives, give I unto you.
0: The peace of the world is but surface. That given by Christ is in the heart.
1: Let not your heart be troubled, neither let it be afraid.
0: The peace of God heals the troubled heart and takes away fear.
1: You have heard how I said unto you, I go away and come again unto you.
0: He is speaking of sending the Holy Spirit, which he did.
1: If you loved me, you would rejoice, because I said, I go unto the Father.
0: Christ going to the Father proclaimed the fact that his great sacrifice on the cross had been accepted, and righteousness could now be imputed to men, all carried out by the Holy Spirit.
1: For my Father is greater than I.
0: Speaks of Christ as it regards his incarnation.
1: And now I have told you before it come to pass.
0: Refers to all the things he would do, which pertain to the crucifixion, the resurrection, and the ascension. As well, it spoke of him sending back the Holy Spirit, who in effect would take his place.
1: That, when it is come to pass, you might believe.
0: Has reference to the fact that the fulfillment would be very soon, actually beginning the next day.
1: Hereafter I will not talk much with you.
0: Could be translated, hereafter I will not have much more time to talk with you.
1: For the prince of this world comes.
0: Speaks of Satan.
1: And has nothing in me.
0: Satan had no hold over Jesus, no claim on Jesus, no sin in Jesus. Nothing of evil about Jesus. He was totally holy, completely, absolutely, and irrevocably above sin and Satan.
1: But that the world may know that I love the Father.
0: Presents himself in the same mode which he demanded of his disciples.
1: And as the Father gave me commandment, even so I do.
0: Proclaims his perfect example. We are to follow accordingly.
1: Arise, let us go hence.
0: It expressed haste to accomplish the Father's will.
1: John chapter 15 in the Expositor Study Bible. I am the true vine.
0: The true Israel, as he is the true church and the true man. More specifically, he alone is the source of life.
1: And my Father is the husbandman.
0: Refers to God the Father not simply as the vine dresser, but also the owner, so to speak.
1: Every branch,
0: believer,
1: in me.
0: To have salvation, we must be in Christ, which refers to trusting in what he did at the cross.
1: That beareth not fruit.
0: The Holy Spirit alone can bring forth fruit within our lives, and he does such through the finished work of Christ, which demands that the cross ever be the object of our faith.
1: He takes away.
0: If the believer refuses the cross, ultimately, he will be taken out of the body of Christ.
1: And every branch that bears fruit
0: has some understanding of Christ and the cross.
1: He purges it.
0: Uses whatever means necessary to make the cross the total object of one's faith.
1: That it may bring forth more fruit.
0: Only when the cross becomes the total object of one's faith can the Holy Spirit perform his work of bringing forth proper fruit.
1: Now you are clean through the word which I have spoken unto you.
0: The answer, as always, is found in the Word of God. The story of the Bible is Jesus Christ and him crucified.
1: Abide in me.
0: Look to him exclusively and what he has done for us at the cross.

0: and I in you.
1: If we properly abide in him, which we can only do by ever making the cross the object of our faith, then he will abide in us without fail.
0: Cannot, as the branch,
1: believer,
0: cannot bear fruit of itself.
1: One cannot sanctify oneself. It is impossible.
0: Except it abide in the vine.
1: Abiding in him refers to the fact that we understand that every solution we seek, for whatever the need might be, is found only in Christ and the cross. We must never separate Christ from the cross.
0: No more can you, except you abide in me. I am the vine.
1: Not the church, not a particular preacher, not even a particular doctrine, but Christ alone.
0: You are the branches.
1: Believers.
0: He who abides in me and I in him, the same brings forth much fruit.
1: Let us say it again. The believer must understand that everything we receive from God comes to us exclusively through Christ and the cross. That being the case, the cross must ever be the object of our faith. Then the Holy Spirit can develop fruit within our lives. It can be done no other way.
0: For without me,
1: what he did for us at the cross,
0: you can do nothing.
1: The believer should read that phrase over and over.
0: If a man abide not in me,
1: refuses to accept the cross, which means he is serving another Jesus.

0: and is withered.
1: Without proper faith in Christ and the cross, the believer ultimately withers.
0: And men gather them and cast them into the fire, and they are burned.
1: The implication is striking. If proper faith in Christ and the cross is not maintained, the ultimate result is eternal hell.
0: If you abide in me,
1: keep your faith anchored in Christ and the cross.
0: And my words abide in you.
1: In fact, the entirety of the Word of God is the story of Christ and the cross.
0: You shall ask what you will, and it shall be done unto you.
1: Proper faith in Christ and the cross desires only the will of God, which will is guaranteed now to be carried forth.
0: Herein is my Father glorified.
1: That believers totally and completely place their faith exclusively in Christ and the cross.
0: That you bear much fruit.
1: Meaning that Jesus did not die in vain, but that his death on the cross will result in much fruit.
0: So shall you be my disciples, as the Father has loved me.
1: The Heavenly Father loves us accordingly as we abide in Christ.
0: So have I loved you.
1: The Good Shepherd gives his life for the sheep.
0: Continue ye in my love.
1: We can continue in his love only as we continue in our faith, which must ever have the cross as its object.
0: If you keep my commandments.
1: This can be done only by the Holy Spirit working within us, which he does according to our faith in Christ and the cross.
0: You shall abide in my love.
1: This can be done only in the manner stated.
0: Even as I have kept my Father's commandments and abide in his love.
1: The Father's commandment regarding Christ was that he was to go to the cross. His commandment to us is that we ever make Christ and the cross alone the object of our faith.
0: These things have I spoken unto you, that my joy might remain in you.
1: His joy remains in us only as our faith is properly placed in him and the cross.
0: And that your joy might be full.
1: The Christian cannot know full joy until he properly understands the cross, which means that he then properly understands Christ.
0: This is my commandment, that you love one another.
1: We can only do so through a proper understanding of the cross.
0: As I have loved you.
1: He loved us enough to give his life for us.
0: Greater love has no man than this.
1: The epitome of love.
0: That a man laid down his life for his friends.
1: This portrays the cross, as is obvious.
0: You are my friends.
1: Consequently, I lay down my life for you.
0: If you do whatsoever I command you.
1: As stated, we can only do what he commands, as we allow the Holy Spirit latitude within our lives, which is done by ever making the cross the object of our faith.
0: Henceforth I call you not servants.
1: Faith in Christ and the cross alone can lift the believer to a new status.
0: For the servant knows not what his Lord does.
1: With faith improperly placed, the Lord cannot confide in us.
0: But I have called you friends. For all things I have heard of my Father, I have made known unto you.
1: Therefore we have no excuse.
0: You have not chosen me, but I have chosen you.
1: It is not really that we find the Lord. The truth is, he finds us.
0: And ordained you.
1: Has chosen us for a purpose.
0: That you should go and bring forth fruit.
1: As stated, we can only do this by ever looking to the cross.
0: And that your fruit should remain.
1: As our faith remains in the cross, the fruit will remain.
0: That whatsoever you shall ask of the Father in my name.
1: Using his name always refers to the victory he won at the cross.
0: He may give it you. These things I command you, that you love one another.
1: If faith is improperly placed, there is no love, even as there can be no love.
0: If the world hates you.
1: As it definitely will, if you make Christ and the cross the object of your faith.
0: You know that it hated me before it hated you.
1: Why? The world refuses to admit it is so evil that God would have to become man and die on a cross in order that men might be saved. Therefore, Christ bears the brunt of that animosity.

0: viewer of the world.
1: Looking to a way other than Christ and the cross.
0: The world would love his own.
1: The world loves its own, and its own love the world.
0: But because you are not of the world,
1: refuse to accept the proposed solutions presented by the world.
0: But I have chosen you out of the world.
1: Brought us out of the system of the world, into the way of the Lord.
0: Therefore the world hates you.
1: The world hates us because we deny its proposed solutions and claim that Christ is the only answer. This impacts the pride of man.
0: Remember the word that I said unto you, the servant is not greater than his Lord.
1: There it was used concerning humility. Here it is used respecting opposition.
0: If they have persecuted me,
1: and they definitely did,
0: they will also persecute you.
1: Most of the persecution will come from the world of religion.
0: If they have kept my saying,
1: they didn't,
0: they will keep yours also.
1: Meaning that the world, as the world, will not accept our solution of Christ and Him crucified.
0: But all these things will they do unto you for my name's sake.
1: The name that is held with more love, and at the same time more contention, is the name of Jesus.
0: Because they know not Him who sent me.
1: Despite the claims of the religions of the world, if they reject Christ, it means they do not know God.
0: If I had not come and spoken unto them, they had not had sin.
1: The sin of rejecting Christ, which is the greatest sin of all.
0: But now they have no cloak for their sin.
1: Means that since the cross, the world is without excuse.
0: He who hates me hates my Father also.
1: In every way possible, Jesus repeatedly stated that it was impossible to separate him from the Father or the Father from him.
0: If I had not done among them the works which none other man did, they had not had sin.
1: Proclaims that his preaching, teaching, and miracles all plainly revealed who he was.
0: But now have they both seen and hated both me and my Father.
1: The most awful condemnation that can be pronounced on mortal beings.
0: But this comes to pass, that the word might be fulfilled that is written in their law.
1: Does it mean that they were forced to do this thing, but that it was predicted they would?
0: They hated me without a cause.
1: Found in Psalms chapter 35, verse 19, and chapter 69, verse 4.
0: But when the Comforter,
1: the Helper,
0: is come,
1: the Holy Spirit,
0: whom I will send unto you from the Father,
1: presents Jesus as the baptizer with the Holy Spirit,
0: even the Spirit of truth,
1: concerns the veracity of the Word of God. The Holy Spirit superintended its writings all the way from Moses, who began with Genesis, to the closing as given to John on the Isle of Patmos,
0: which proceeds from the Father.
1: Proclaims the Father sending the Holy Spirit in the name of Jesus and by the authority of Jesus.
0: He shall testify of me.
1: Who Christ is, God, and what Christ has done, the cross.
0: And you shall also bear witness.
1: The apostles.
0: Because you have been with me from the beginning.
1: Speaks of them observing all he did and all he said.
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2: What Jesus Christ did at the cross is what formulated the new covenant and what made it a viable force. In this revelatory book, The New Covenant, evangelist Jimmy Swaggart takes his readers from the law given on Mount Sinai to the grace of Calvary's cross. Though many in the church today still see him as the lawgiver, this Bible-based book shows the Lord Jesus Christ as the forgiver of sins, the Savior of the world, and the very person of the new covenant. Believers who dare to follow the new covenant and all of its teachings will reap God's blessings, his favor, and everlasting victory. To order evangelist Jim

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About 2,000 years ago, Paul and Silas, in answer to the Macedonian call, come over and help us. What a word given by the Holy Spirit. And Paul and Silas went to Philippi and for the first time preached on European soil. And inquiring in the city where the synagogue was, they were told there isn't one. But there are a few Jews who meet down by the river. And Paul and Silas went to this little humble gathering, a handful of people. The first service on European soil. You're here tonight, today, because of it. You're saved because of it. Your life has been changed because of it. And whenever Paul gave the altar call, the very first convert was a woman. Hallelujah. Somebody ought to get happy in this place. Her name was Lydia. The Bible said she was a businesswoman, a seller of purple, a particular dye that went into cloth, very expensive. When she gave her heart to Christ, her world changed. She told Paul, "If you will do it, make my house the first church." Glory to God. And there's a river of life flowing out, yes, from me. Well, there's a river of life

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0: 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This is a study in the Word with Evangelist Jimmy Swaggart, a series of Bible studies focusing on the cross of Christ.
2: Welcome today to a study in the Word. This is Evangelist Jimmy Swaggart, along with Lauren Larson, David Borg, Dr. Don Paul Gray, and Dave Smith. And it's good to have you with us today, that I want you to know. We're studying, as most all of you know, the book of Daniel. And it is one of the greatest prophetic books in the entirety of the Word of God. And I pray that we're doing it justice, at least to a certain degree anyway. And it's a privilege to study the Word of God in any capacity. I debated whether to deal with the entirety of the book or the last few chapters, which deal mostly with prophecy concerning the end time. But the Holy Spirit had this for a purpose and reason, as He did. And if the Holy Spirit did it this way, which means to put the entirety of the book in focus, well, we should too, I think. And we'll pick up with the fifth chapter of Daniel, and then the 13th verse, please, Lauren.
3: Then was Daniel brought in before the king.
2: Hold on right there just a moment, please. Now think about this. As we will read down and study the following passages, it seems, graphically so, that Belshazzar had never met Daniel. He had heard of him. He had heard about his wisdom. And here is the wisest man in the world, Daniel, the wisest man in the world. And that the Holy Spirit, in essence, says that he was wiser even than Satan. And he never was consulted one single time by Belshazzar. Here he had access to the greatest wisdom on the face of the earth regarding what should be done and what should not be done according to the Word of God. He totally ignores it as if though it does not exist. And I want to make another statement, too. I believe that the saints of God, in the aggregate, carry more wisdom than those who are given up to be the supreme in this nation or any nation in the world. Jesus said that believers are the light of the world. He said the light of the world and the salt of the earth, the illumination and the preservative. And but those that know the Lord are very seldom ever consulted. So too many times, whenever a new president comes into power or whatever, the people they select many times do not know the Lord, do not know anything about His Word. Some few do, but most don't.

0: And this shows the utter absolute stupidity, if I may use such a statement, of Belshazzar having access to the greatest fountain of wisdom and knowledge in the world of that day and totally ignore it. He was due what he got, which was to die that very night. So
1: isn't that also true of Christians? A lot of times Christians are, until they get to the end of themselves, until they are backed into a corner, a lot of times they will not seek God and his wisdom.
0: Today, as believers, we must seek the Lord about everything we do, his leading, his guidance, his help. I know whenever the Lord spoke to my heart about airing, this was years ago, airing the Sunday services where we prayed for believers to be baptized with the Holy Spirit, to air it over television, which went over a good part of the world at that time. We only had a 1-hour program in those days, plus the 30-minute daily. And I got calls from a number of preachers, well, don't do that. Oh, no, don't do that. You can't do that. And quite a number, I don't remember one saying, this is good, do it, whatever the case. If the Lord is leading you to do it, do it. And it had never been done before. But we saw, only the Lord knows, the thousands that were baptized with the Holy Spirit. I remember getting off the plane in one Caribbean island somewhere. We just stopped, it was just a stopover. And I was walking back to the hotel, and a man hollered out, I want the Holy Spirit. I want the Holy Spirit. He wasn't making fun. He was serious. And because he'd heard it over television, and he'd seen it over television, and the scores of how many, we have no way to know. But if God says do it, you know, and it'll work. Even though it may not look like it will work. And I remember whenever this church was built, I got a little bit trepidatious whenever we gave to the architects the structure of the building, how we wanted it to look, whatever the case. And after a little bit, I called the architects and told them, let's just hold up until I give you further notice. Don't do any more work. And I was thinking of a building that would seat 7,000 people or more. And we were running about 400 or 500 at that time. That's what we were averaging. And I did not know what to do, but I took it to the Lord. You know, you know what we should do. It's going to cost, well, it cost about $15 million, to be frank. Anyway, I had a dream one night. And during the midst of all of this, we were then in crusades all over the world. And it was mostly associates such as yourselves that was keeping the church going at that particular time. I know Hansel Vibert came and preached for us, I don't know how many times. Carl Alcorn, you remember Carl Alcorn, preached many times for us during those intervening months. Anyway, I had a dream. And I dreamed, and I saw the church exactly as it is now. I mean, I saw it just like you had a photo of it and you put it up in front of my face. I saw what it would look like. But this is the important thing. I saw, every one of you have seen shafts of light coming from clouds as the sun would shine upon it, and it would be like beams of light coming down. And that's what I saw. I saw beams of light coming from the heavens on top of this church. And I knew then that it was the will of God that we go ahead with what we were doing. And I told the architects that very thing, to go ahead and finish the drawings. But we need to pray, what you've just got through saying, David. We need to pray about everything that we do. And because the plight of the church today is, even the Pentecost, all of us maybe, as we try to venture forth with things that are seated in our own minds, and it's not the will of God. It's just something that we concur or come up with, and it's not the Lord. It will never be blessed. It will never be of help to anyone unless it's instigated by the Holy Spirit, birthed by the Holy Spirit, commanded by the Holy Spirit, and led by the Holy Spirit. It's got to be that. Okay, you can go ahead.
2: And the king spoke and said unto Daniel, are you that Daniel, which are of the children of the captivity of Judah, whom the king my father brought out of Jewry?
0: Then was Daniel brought in, shows the king, true to fallen man's unchanging action, seeking help from God as a last resource and not as the first. But even then, the great big pompous fool, I like the statement, it fits him very well. And even then, the great big pompous fool condescendingly says, I have even heard of you. Furthermore, he does not add that the spirit of the Holy God is in you, as the queen mother had said, but rather that the spirit of the gods is in you. And he looked at Daniel as serving one God among all kind of gods, whatever the case might be, never realizing that his doom was about to be spelled out in no uncertain terms, and he would not live the night through. All right.
3: Brother Swigert, I noted there on verse 10 that it was the queen that got involved to tell
0: right. The
3: king about Daniel. So
0: right.
3: So she knew about Daniel.
0: Yes, she did.
3: She remembered him.
0: Well, it seems as if, though, that she did more than just remembering, that she had talked with him quite a bit. Mm-hmm. And the language seems to lend some credence to that idea.
3: Agreed.
0: That she was more than just have knowledge of him, that she had actually talked with him.
3: Really knew him.
0: Quite a bit. Okay.
2: I have even heard of you that the spirit of the gods is in you, and that light and understanding and excellent wisdom is found in you.
0: Now, somebody had talked to him and told him about Daniel. But in all of the time that he was head of the Babylonian Empire, I don't really know how long that was, he never one time consulted Daniel, never said a word to him. And yet he had never consulted him.
2: And now the wise men, the astrologers, have been brought in before me that they should read this writing and make known unto me the interpretation thereof. But they could not show the interpretation of the thing.
0: No, they could not show the interpretation of the thing. And neither can the modern prognosticators. Actually, the handwriting on the wall is presently obvious and apparent in all the world. But few now, as then, can show the interpretation of the thing. We're going to have to break, and let me encourage you, please, to tell others about a study in the Word. Would you do that? And it'll bless them, it'll help you, and you'll be doing an excellent work for the Lord. Now, don't go away. We'll be right back to pick up where we've left off.
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1: I want you to take a look at

0: The five books that you're seeing on the screen right now, they are entitled The Message of the Cross, The New Covenant, Five Offerings of Leviticus, How the Holy Spirit Works, and What I Hate, That Do I. That last book was one of Dad's most popular books. It deals with sanctification. But the important thing is, every one of these books, as you read them, will open up and expand your knowledge of the Word of God. Now, they're available right now for just $15 each, or all five for $60. And that's what you ought to do. You ought to take advantage of this special offer and get all five of them. And I know that when you read them, when you finish, you're going to look back and say, I know more now than I did before I read these books concerning the Word of God. So pick up the phone, go online, send us a letter, however you order them. I know that you're going to be blessed.
1: The number to call is 800-288-8350, or you can go online at jsm.org.
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0: We are back. I want to read the 15th verse again. It has a lot of bearing on our present time in which we live. Go ahead.
1: And now the wise men, the astrologers, having been brought in before me, that they should read this writing and make known unto me the interpretation thereof, but they could not show the interpretation of the thing.
0: No, they could not show the interpretation of the thing, and neither can the modern prognosticators. Actually, the handwriting on the wall is presently obvious and apparent in all the world, but few now as then can show the interpretation of the thing. Right now, the Bible tells us that we are very near the rapture of the church. The world will be plunged then into a great tribulation such as it has never known before in its history. It will be concluded by the Battle of Armageddon, which will be the greatest conflict maybe the world has ever known. And then the greatest event the world has ever known, the second coming of the Lord Jesus Christ. And the world doesn't know anything about it or care anything about it. There's no inquiry. And if they hear it, they pass it off as just a campfire story, I believe, as you said, or somebody. And here's the wisdom of the ages, the Word of God. And few that are in power care that much about what it says. And the handwriting is on the wall right now concerning these things. When you see these things begin to come to pass, Jesus said, lift up your heads for your
2: redemption draweth nigh.
0: Draweth nigh. And the sad thing about it, it looks as if though most of the modern church has little interest in what we're talking about. And we're getting letters from people. They have not had any teaching or precious little on Bible prophecy. And they talk about how much they enjoy the Wednesday night service. And we want to know more because they're not being taught that in their churches, even though the handwriting is on the wall. And that's a statement that we should not take lightly because it is on the wall.
3: Brother Swigert, I recall when I was in the liberal seminary in the 60s, I had professors that would talk about the coming of the Lord, and they would use the word parousia and eschaton. I'd never heard those words. I was quite familiar with the word rapture and second coming. But I noticed as I learned quickly what they were talking about, and they were using Greek words. But I noticed that as they taught it, Brother Swigert, this goes back 50 years ago, they didn't teach it with any sense of conviction. And that's where the biggest part of the mainstream church is at today.
0: Well, what you've just got to say.
3: They're aware of it, but they think it's potentially mythological, a fable, a campfire story. They know there's things in the scripture about it. I remember Dr. Baird used to say, well, there's no question Paul thought the eschaton might occur in his life

0: time, but he was deceived.
1: Well, Paul didn't think that either.
0: You know, Paul would talk about the coming of the Lord is nigh, you know.
1: But he didn't really, he was writing that to set the people straight in Thessalonica because they did think it was going to happen. He was going to tell them no, and did tell them no, it's not going to happen right now.
0: Right. Well, he just kind of poo-pooed it and didn't pay much thought to it. But when you move over from the mainstream church world today into the evangelical world, I think there's a large group of them that's no longer believing much about.
1: That's what I'm saying. Let me ask you a question. Did you learn anything sitting under these men, whomever they may have been?
0: Sure, you learn a lot of stuff. I mean, they quote Greek and Hebrew a lot. You pick up a few words in that. They have a great sense of history. They had natural wisdom, like we were talking before the set. They have natural wisdom, not spiritual wisdom. There were things we learned. Much of what we learned was totally false.
1: Did they claim to be born again?
0: I never used that term at all. Never heard that term.
1: Okay, that was in the liberal school you were in.
0: Liberal seminary. In the Baptist seminary, they were strong on being born again.
1: Yeah, okay.
0: But today, here we are in the middle of one of the great crises of America, and you wonder whether or not the church is aware that we really are in the last days, that all these signs point to something.
1: That's the very thing that I'm thinking and I'm saying right now. And the handwriting is on the wall, and there's not much interest, you know. And the problem, when that handwriting was on the wall, it was very short time until the whole thing came apart. Okay, Lauren.
2: And I have heard of you that you can make interpretations and dissolve doubts. Now, if you can read the writing and make known to me the interpretation thereof, you shall be clothed with scarlet and have a chain of gold about your neck and shall be the third ruler in the kingdom.
1: It is sad, but the modern church, as Belshazzar, is promising the same thing. So he said, I've heard of you that you can make interpretations and dissolve doubts. And in other words, you can explain what's happening, what's going on. Well, he was right about that. You know, when you look at this terminology, it would seem to me that this man, this king, Belshazzar, that he would have wanted to consult it with Daniel. He would have desired to know his thinking as to what was taking place. It would seem that way because he's making some statements here. I've heard of you that you can make interpretations and dissolve doubts, and you can read this writing. And make known to me the interpretation thereof, whatever the case, if you can, he said. But it seems like that he knew more about Daniel than for him not to have called for him ever and asked him the, you know, condition of the world and whatever the case. But evidently he had no interest, despite the fact that he was given a lot of information about Daniel.
2: Right. Now, we do know, as you said earlier, that the queen mother gave him a lot of information about Daniel, brought him to mind. So that may have been his only source. You know, one of the things that earmarks a younger generation is their intent a lot of times on reinventing the wheel, doing it their own way.
1: Meaning
2: that the things that his father did, he's not going to necessarily do. He's his own man. He's moving forward in the kingdom. He's in charge. So some of the advisors that his father would have had great care to watch over and have at his side, this young man has his own group. He has his own people. He has his own men. And so that's par for the course, I think, in the world system.
1: That is true, but it's still strange that someone of this caliber, and he evidently has been told by the queen mother or somebody how wise this man is.
2: Right, right.
1: And all of us, I mean, especially the head of a kingdom, he's got all kind of problems.
2: Right.
1: You know, that's par for the course. And but he seemingly was uninterested in what he was

0: being told.
1: Let me try to answer your question this way. In 5 and 1, it says, Belshazzar the king made a great feast to 1,000 of his lords and drank wine before the thousands. He just had this huge, unbelievable party and banquet. As I recall in my studies, the major army of Babylon was off fighting a war somewhere else.
0: Under Nabonidus.
1: And the people that were coming into Babylon, they were there. I mean, why wasn't he aware that thousands of troops were close by, getting ready to take him down?
0: He thought Babylon was invincible. He didn't realize the gates were being left open and the Medes and the Persians would come through that opening and take the city. He thought it was impregnable.
1: So
0: the wall was high. What soldiers they had there were no doubt great soldiers, what little they had in the city. But he thought it was impregnable. They could not take it.
1: To follow up on that, so here's a man that's got great authority and power. He's got this huge banquet underway. And the truth is, he sees the handwriting on the wall. It scares him. He doesn't know what to do. And some way, the queen mother says, there is somebody that knows something. But you're right. It appears the man is almost stupid.
0: No, I take exception to that. He is not almost. He is completely stupid. Yeah,
1: it appears that way.
0: He thought Babylon was impregnable, that it could not be taken. And that was the statement. And had those gates not been left open, and I'm trying to think what prophet it was. Was it Isaiah that prophesied that this would happen? The gates would be left open a couple of hundred years before the occasion, ever how long it was. And so he didn't realize that God was in control. And whatever he thought didn't matter. God was in control. But he ignores God. He has no knowledge of it. But you're right. I'm trying to think. It was Nebuchadnezzar. Nabonidus was, I can't remember, the father of Nebuchadnezzar or the son of Nebuchadnezzar.
1: Son, I think it was the son.
0: And he was off fighting a particular battle. Belshazzar was left in charge. He didn't do a very good job of it. We have run out of time. And we thank you so much for having been with us today. I love the study of the Word of God, and especially Daniel. He's you can't overstate Daniel, I'll promise that. So tell others about studying the Word. Would you do that? Thank you for having been with us. We'll see you next time.
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1: Ladies and gentlemen, this is Pastor Gabriel Swaggart, and we've got something that it is history. 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

Randy, I want you to sing that last verse one more time and go on out. We're not guaranteed that this life that we live is going to be easy. But as a believer, we know what lies right ahead. We know that glory lies right ahead. We know that we're going to a place where the Lamb is the light, where those tears will never turn dim our eyes once again. That last

Well, glory. Thank you, Kim. Praise God, praise God, praise God. You may be seated. This could be the day.

Well, glory. Glory, glory, glory. Hallelujah. For the Lord himself shall descend from heaven with a shout, with the voice of the archangel and the trump of God, and the dead in Christ shall rise first. Then we which are alive and remain shall be caught up together with them in the clouds to meet the Lord in the air, and so shall we ever be the Lord.

Every program to every song you hear is made possible by our faithful monthly supporters. For that, we are grateful. We are Sun Life Radio.

Praise God. Manasseh, you may be seated. Manasseh was maybe one would have to say.

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0: Welcome today to the Message of the Cross. This is Brother Loren Larson. I'm joined today by a panel of Bible scholars and Bible students, pastors and teachers that are going to help us address the issue of sin in the Christian. Many thoughts, many debates about whether or not we have a sin nature. I think the text today, by all certain means, I'm going to talk right in a minute. It's going to show us very simply that sin nature does exist in the life of the believer. And if that's true, then we need to understand how to work that. But we'll open that up to discussion. Our discussion today will be in 7, 18, 19, and 20. I want to try to finish that section today. So that's going to be our goal. That's what we're shooting for. If we don't, well, next time we come back to the teaching, we will be in the same place. But in any case, that's where we're headed. Let me remind you that tomorrow we will be opening up real early, 5 a.m., for Biblethon. And Biblethon will run all day long, and we're going to do our very best to put the Expositor Study Bible into the hands and hearts of third world pastors all around the country, all around the world. And so what we've got to do is have your help in doing so. I've always been impressed by the response of our viewers in regard to Biblethon. You've always done a fantastic job. You've caught the vision of taking the Word of God through the Expositor Study Bible around the world. So we'll be beginning that at 5 a.m. tomorrow morning, and hope that you will be with us. To the panel today, I want to welcome Jonathan Steele. Good to have you, sir.
1: It is great to be here, and I can't believe we're only 3 weeks away from two of the greatest conferences of the summer. First of all, IYC, International Youth Conference. Again, only 3 weeks away, July 22nd through the 26th. An awesome lineup of speakers. I know Pastor Paris, Pastor Sean, they've also worked together to create an awesome lineup of workshops in the afternoon.

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1: All right, very good. Good to have David Borg back in town.
2: Yes, sir. It's good to be back. Away for a period of time, almost a month, actually. And had some meetings scheduled up north in Illinois, Ohio, and Michigan, and had great meetings. But it's good to be back. I want to make mention that the end of July, the 26th of July, Sunday, 10 a.m., I'm going to be with Carrie Doucette at the Crossway Fellowship Church. That's at 395 VFW Drive. So that's in Crowley. Brother Carrie Doucette, great brother, great friend to the ministry. Lauren, I know you've been there many times.
1: Yep.
2: And he attended the Bible College, I believe,
1: he
2: or at least online.
1: Online, yeah. I think he's the only one that actually took every single one of our courses. We had about 40,
2: right.
1: He did all of them, 39
2: right.
1: or 40 that he did.
2: Mm-hmm.
1: And, of course, he's pastored there in that particular part of the country for a long time.
2: Right.
1: And
2: I think
1: established...
2: he's from there originally, at least around that area.
1: Yeah, exactly.
2: Yeah.
1: So it was Crowley, Louisiana is the better off for that church being there and his influence.
2: Absolutely.
1: And a precious brother,
2: yes,
1: a good friend.
2: Yes, he is. I'm looking forward to being there, so join us July 26th.
1: Amen. Dr. David Watts, welcome back from the Hula country.
3: Yeah, hey, I'm still on Hawaii time,
1: yeah.
3: So it's, you know, I'm about 5 hours behind. But I want to invite everybody July the 12th, next weekend, I'll be at Happy Gospel Church in Bradenton, Florida, with Pastor Bill Bailey for the 10 a.m. service. We're looking forward to being there. Love that group of people. Love that part of the world. Then the next weekend, I'll be in West Virginia in Kaiser, West Virginia at the Fountain Gospel Chapel. The Saturday, July the 18th, I'll be doing a How to Study the Bible workshop from 10 a.m. until 4:30. And then that Sunday, the 19th, I'll be preaching for Pastor Mike Goldison there in 27 Liller Lane there in Kaiser, West Virginia, beautiful part of the world. So we look forward to being there, too.
1: All right. Sounds good. Are you taking your grass skirt with you?
3: I am, and my new ukulele.
1: Yes, sir. Yeah, we did a choir song while you were out. I was laughing, and Matthew actually played the ukulele, and I thought, well,
3: man,
1: I wish Doc would have been here to see this. Good to have Mike Moser all with us this morning.
4: Oh, great to be here. I do not play a ukulele.
1: Yeah.
4: And I do not have a grass skirt.
1: Yeah.
4: This weekend, I'm going to be in Crosby, Texas at the Cross Worship Center, 19322 Dallas Road in Crosby, Texas. It's a 10:30 a.m. service with Pastor David Cavazos. And if you want to get in touch with him, it's 405-923-5576. And we have sent a lot of people during camp meeting, and that will come up to me and we'll talk. And I find out where they're from, and I'll give them a card and say, hey, get over there. And we've been able to send quite a few people there.
1: Amen. Very good. Excellent. My thanks to the Brooklyn Tabernacle and Jim Cimbala, his lovely family, wife Carol, Sue, and all the rest that are there. We had a great weekend in New York. It was my first time in Brooklyn or New York. But the highlight was the Brooklyn Tabernacle services, their choir. It's one thing to hear a gentleman when you're listening either CD or watching on YouTube or whatever, but when you're there and that choir breaks into harmonies out of their unison, it is just powerful, lifts the spirit. And we had a wonderful time. So my thanks go out to Jim Cimbala and the Brooklyn Tabernacle. One meeting that I'll have in July 18th and 19th, I'll be traveling to Gastonia, North Carolina, and be with Pastor Jeff Williams and the Spirit of Life Church. We're going to have a series of three services Saturday morning on the 18th. We'll start at 10 and finish up by 12. Saturday night,

0: will return at 7 p.m. and then Sunday morning, 11 a.m. That'll be in Gastonia, North Carolina, July 18th and 19th, and looking forward to being part of that. All right, today we are looking at Romans chapter 7. And we have covered the first half of verse 18, but there were some things here that I wanted to finish up. And verses 19 and 20 are relatively repeats of things Paul has already said earlier in this section. If you would please put Romans 7:1 diagram on the screen for our viewers. I have broken down chapter 7 into the following increments. Verses 1 through 6 of chapter 7, Paul teaches us that the believer is dead to the law. And he uses the present tenses of verbs and pronouns in that section. In verses 7:7 through 7:13, Paul switches, and this is important, in the sense of the Greek language. He switches to primarily aorist tense, which is primarily simple past tense verbs and pronouns, indicating that the time described is a time in his past. We've covered this, but I'll simply say this. The text itself seems to indicate to me, as we covered it, that that time in Paul's past was after his salvation experience. That's why we call it Paul's post-conversion run-in with the law. In this section, he shows very clearly that the law is not the problem, but the sin nature in the individual after salvation takes the law and abuses it, moves it to a place that it shouldn't be, as a place of prominence and self-dependence and independence from God. That sounds somewhat complicated, and it is, but the sin nature is the problem, not the law. We try to arrive somewhere that we can't arrive because of sin in us. And this is what Paul is teaching us in Romans 7. In Romans 7:14 through 20, the text that we're now in, Paul moves once again to present tense verbs and pronouns. And that is significant. Some argue that it really doesn't have that much significance, but I think it shows us something very important, that when he speaks to us in chapter 7, verses 14 through 20. Everything is in the present tense, which indicates that as he sits at a desk, if he did, in Corinth, where he wrote the book of Romans, where he wrote the epistle, he was talking about his life in the present. So when we interpret, or when we travel hermeneutically through verses 14 through 20, we're not talking about a time in Paul's past. It's not something that used to be. It's something that is. And that verbiage oftentimes throws people into a state of disbelief because it's hard for them to see that Paul was human. But Paul opens up the window and lets us look right into his heart, into his soul, and he declares that his humanity, after he's been saved, filled with the Holy Spirit, operated as an apostle for nearly 30 years, and operated as a church planter. He knows the new covenant. Verses 14 through 25 have to be then interpreted as a present situation for Paul, not just a past. And that's important because it helps us as believers today to understand what we need to see about ourselves. What is the danger of approaching our Christianity in the wrong way, in the wrong measure? And even though we are new creations in Christ Jesus, and that's important to understand, we're not what we used to be. We have a new heart. We have a born-again soul and spirit. The indwelling presence of the Holy Spirit has come and moved into our very being, and at the moment of salvation has begun the process of changing us, conforming us into the image of Christ. So when we read verses 14 through 20, we find that Paul is talking about himself, not in the past, certainly his past and his experiences of the past have lend credence to the things that he says here. They state clearly that he knows that he knows that he knows. I guess the big thing people like to say now, if you know, you know. And Paul definitely knew the problem with Christianity, not so much with Christianity, but the problems that involve those in Christendom, and that's the presence of sin in them. And it's no more clear described anywhere in Scripture that this is the case, but rather than in this paragraph. And these verses that we're going to look at today, I think, verify the fact that Paul saw himself as someone that still had to deal with the sin nature, even as a born-again, spirit-filled man, knowledgeable of the new covenant, with years of experience under his belt. He didn't look at himself and say, oh, the sin nature is not a problem. He looked at him and said, the fallen human nature in me is causing me all kinds of grief, and I need to know how to live free from it. Gentlemen, any other thoughts on those things?
1: No amount of religious activity or self-discipline or determination can change the sin nature.
0: That's correct.
1: I mean, no matter what you try to do. So when you approach the sin nature, or you approach even your flesh with that mindset, it's going to only lead to failure. There's no, in the next chapter, chapter 8, verse 3, Paul said that God came to condemn sin in the flesh. And so the cross is the only remedy for that sin nature that we have. The only thing that's going to keep it, all of the discipline, all of the things that we set out to do, that we try to do in our own flesh, it's just not going to work. It's not going to give us victory over that.
0: Right.
1: And it's a frustrating pattern that people live in, because they keep saying, well, I'm checking off all these checklists and all these things, and I'm going to church, and I'm paying my tithe, and I'm praying this much a day and reading this much a day, but they have the wrong object of faith. It's in themselves. It's in their own self-confidence and their own works of what they're doing. And I know, because I speak from experience, because
0: yeah,
1: that's where I was for many, many years, trying to serve God in my flesh, in my disciplines, in my, you know, if I do A, B, C, and D, then I'm going to be good, but living a frustrated Christian existence because I didn't understand how the sin nature works. I didn't understand the believer's relationship to the law and how that has change what that means in the new covenant.
0: Yeah. The problem, again, as we talk about disciplines, some people don't even like using that term.
1: Yeah, yeah.
0: I don't have a problem with the term disciplines. As a believer, you should be a disciplined believer. That means, in my mind, that you should have a regular prayer life, a daily prayer life. You should be a student of the Word. You should be associated with a good local church. You should be giving of your tithe and your talent, your time, to that church, to that ministry. All of those things are good, and they are truly simply you and I positioning ourselves to receive and give to the Lord. The danger of right activity, the danger of even studying morals and ethics, is that we have to recognize that no discipline, no standard, no routine can provide for us the supernatural strength to live for God. And that's where what is good sometimes becomes a deception to us, because we think if I do good, then I'll receive power to live the Christian experience. We are never going to tell you not to pray, not to read, not to give, not to be involved. That's not what we're saying. We're saying the same thing that Paul did relative to the law. We have to be careful, because when we put morals or ethics or standards or routines or disciplines before our eyes, we oftentimes, well, let me say it this way, we run the risk of changing the object of our faith from what Christ has done to what we do. And what we do should be a result of our faith in what Christ has done. So you have to be careful. It's a fine line. But if you say, or you hear us say, if you think you interpret what we're saying as we don't pray, we don't read, we don't do the things that Christians are told in the Word of God to do, we don't live the way that we're told to live, then you're not hearing what we're saying. We have to put out the warning, just like Paul did. The law is righteous and holy and good, but it also gives the sin nature an opportunity to try to change the purpose of that which is good. And when that happens, then we can find ourselves in trouble.
2: I've been sort of thinking about and sort of wrestling with, because we've been talking about it, the whole thing of disciplines, Christian disciplines. And did Paul teach Christian disciplines?
0: Well, it depends on how you would define it. I don't think he gave a list.
2: Right.
0: But, you know, when I think about the Word of God instructing me, mm-hmm. I go to the Apostle Paul, and he said, study to show yourself approved unto God, a workman that needeth not to be ashamed. So he told us we should study the Word of God.
2: Right.
0: Paul was the man that said, pray without ceasing.
2: Right.
0: So he teaches us to pray.
2: Yeah.
0: If he wrote Hebrews, he's the man that said, don't forsake the assembling of yourselves together. Paul wrote extensively in 2 Corinthians 8 and 9 on giving.
2: Yeah.
0: So these are all activities that Paul has stated in his writings that Christians should perform or that we have the right to
2: do. I'm not trying to be opposite. I'm really trying to grasp it in my mind. I almost feel like all of those things are maybe more of a fruit of our discipline of faith.
0: I would agree with that statement totally, because again, we don't put the cart before the horse.
2: Right.
0: If we want to have the power source, and we're going to talk about that today in verse 18, we might have a desire, but we also need a power source.
2: Mm-hmm.
0: So in order for us to successfully, with the right heart and the right attitude,
2: do the things
0: perform these things that Paul spoke of, which some say are disciplines, then we need to see them as the result of a right relationship.
2: Right.
0: And that's what you said, the fruit of our faith.
1: You said it right. We do put the cart before the horse. That's where we get in trouble.
0: Yeah.
1: Because we try to do these things to merit the favor of God instead of out of an outflow of our relationship with God.
0: Yeah.
1: So let me ask you a question. If I make the statement, Jesus did not come to reform the flesh, but he came to judge, condemn, destroy, crucify,
2: right?
0: Yeah. I'll tell you what we'll do before we're going to deal with that.
1: Okay.
0: Let's read verse 18, at least 18, the first part of it, the first two clauses at least. But let's go ahead and read verse 18 in totality.
3: Okay. For I know that in me, that is in my flesh, dwells no good thing.
0: Speak of man's own ability, or rather the lack thereof, in comparison to the Holy Spirit, at least when it comes to spiritual things.
3: For to will is present with me.
0: Paul is speaking here of his willpower. Regrettably, most modern Christians are trying to live for God by means of willpower, thinking falsely that since they have come to Christ, they are now free to say no to sin. That is the wrong way to look at the situation. The believer cannot live for God in the strength of willpower. While the will is definitely important, it alone is not enough. The believer must exercise faith in Christ and the cross and do so constantly. Then he will have the ability and strength to say yes to Christ, which automatically says no to the things of the world.
3: But how to perform that which is good, I find not.
0: Outside of the cross, it is impossible to find a way to do good. Dr. Watts, you've asked a question regarding the term flesh. And again, I will say the very thing that Douglas Moo said about the term flesh in his dissertation on Romans. I watched a video of him teaching. It was a synopsis of Romans. And he said this about the word flesh. It's tricky. I thought that was a pretty good scholarly effort. It's tricky.
1: Yeah. Mm-hmm.
0: The word flesh is in the Greek sarx, or some form of that base word. It is utilized, according to James Dunn, in a spectrum, in a variety of uses. In the majority of the uses of the term flesh, it is used by the Apostle Paul in a negative light. These are my percentages, but perhaps 90, 95%

0: of the times that Paul uses the word flesh, and he uses it 91 times in his writings. It is a negative, but it also could indicate simply the physical body that God created and everything in it. In another case, and this is the spectrum of the term flesh, in another case, it is utilized to talk about someone's relative or their progenitory or where they came from. But the majority of times it is in the negative. The great discussion and debate, which will not be resolved here today, but I'll mention it, is between the term hamartia, which is sin, or where we came to understand the sin nature, and the term flesh. The views that I've seen propagated are this, that the sin nature and the flesh are two distinct different things. I've always personally felt that because of the fact that vocabulary in the Bible is important. The Holy Spirit specified a specific word, and that word should be carefully studied and looked at in its context. Hamartia is the sin nature, and in Romans 6 specifically, we find it used to speak of and define the sin nature. Well, what's the combination or what's the difference between the sin nature and the flesh? And looking it over, one thought, and I am a component or a proponent of this thought, the sin nature is in definition the power source of sin. It is the strength of sin in the believer. The flesh is that which the sin nature uses to exhibit its power. In other words, the flesh in and of itself is impacted by the sin nature. So the power of the sin nature is then evidenced in the flesh. It's the fruit of the flesh or the works of the flesh. And the sin nature would be the source. The flesh would be the means by which sin is exhibited. Others believe that at salvation, the sin nature is combined with the flesh and they're one and the same, that one word speaks of another. The issues there, again, I don't think we'll resolve it today. Oftentimes in translations that are newer, the term hamartia is not there, but the term sarx, which defines flesh, is translated as sin nature. And I do think that that is a problem, but that's my personal opinion. I don't think that we should do that. We should stick with the word flesh. So when we come to the term flesh, for I know that in me that is in my flesh dwells no good thing. Obviously here, Dr. Watts, flesh is not a positive thing.
1: Yeah.
0: Neither is it a neutral thing. Yeah. We find that the sin nature is either resident within flesh, as some say, or is influencing flesh. I don't know that we need to argue about that because it's actually the power of sin exhibiting itself through me, and that exists in me. Remember, right. We're talking present tense here.
1: Yeah.
0: Paul is
1: right.
0: Talking present tense.
1: Yeah.
0: So he's not saying I used to have a problem in my flesh, and it used to be that in my flesh dwells no good thing. He looks at himself right then as a man that understands the new covenant and says, for I know that in me, that is in my flesh, in my being, in me, there dwells no good thing. So it's obvious that sin or the impact of the sin nature is exhibiting itself, living, impacting Paul in his flesh at the time of the writing.
1: So flesh, if flesh is neutral, but it's being driven by the sin nature, then it's still corrupt.
0: You're dealing with another term, though, that you've missed, and that's soma.
1: Soma
0: is the body. I think that it's right to say body is neutral, but it's impacted by sin nature and flesh.
1: Yeah.
0: It's the body is, it doesn't drive itself. It's got spiritual influences. Even that is debatable, but I think that's how it works. So I would not say that in this sense of the word that Paul used, that flesh was neutral.
1: Yeah,
0: flesh is in us as a born-again believer in this present age is never neutral. It's always a problem.
2: Well, When we look at the phrase "no good thing," the Greek word there is agathos, and it's good, profitable. And he says there's nothing profitable in the flesh.
0: Yeah.
2: There's nothing.

0: the fact that I know, and there's no way that I'm going to ever forget the fact that in me there's no good thing.
1: Right. Nothing. No good nothing in the profitable. Sense cannot please God.
0: That's it.
2: Right. Yeah. If I could though, maybe play a little devil's advocate,
3: because
2: I could hear this question coming to mind. Paul's writing in Romans 7, "In my flesh dwells no good thing." But then you jump to another area of Paul's writings, Galatians chapter 2, verse 20. "I am crucified with Christ, nevertheless I live, yet not I, but Christ lives in me. And the life which I now live in the flesh, I live by the faith of the Son of God who loved me and gave himself for me." So it sounds like, and that's sarx, right?
3: That
2: word flesh. So it sounds like one side, oh, there's nothing good in the flesh. And then the other side, wait a second, the flesh can be positive. So how would you answer that?
3: That again, the answer is in the spectrum. James Dunn, anyway, great scholar, gave the example that the word sarx has a spectrum of usage. It moves from this end to this. On that would be one of the examples that I would say that flesh just indicates the physical being that we exist in. It's not really a negative sense. So another side of that, even though it's not Pauline, would be that, and you would know that this would be neutral, that the Word became
2: flesh
3: and dwelt among us.
1: Right.
3: It's just the physical body that we exist in. I don't think Paul is pointing out there a negative usage. Another thought might be from 2 Corinthians 10, where you see he says, "Though I live in the flesh, I don't walk after the flesh." So I think we see two different uses of the term sarx there. The lesser use at first, indicating I'm living in this physical body, and the negative term, I don't walk after the flesh, the influences of the flesh, the negativity that's found in flesh. So I think you actually see at times both uses of the word. That's my thought.
1: Paul is saying that I'm not depending upon the strength of my flesh.
3: Yeah.
1: Because, again, it cannot please God.
3: Yeah. Brother Swigert would define flesh as our strength, our faith in our habits, our education, all of those things that pertain to mankind. I'd like to say it this way. When flesh is used in a negative sense, it's simply man without God.
1: Yeah. Yeah.
3: Man without God.
1: Yeah.
3: Trying to do...
1: Right.
3: Carter Conlon said it, trying to be godly without God.
4: And so that flesh can never become more holy without
1: it has to be crucified.
4: To be crucified.
3: Yeah.
4: The flesh, even if it's in a neutral state and not a negative state, if it was just neutral, it can't be made holy by your own effort.
1: God is not in the business of making our flesh better.
3: Yeah.
1: He's in the business of our flesh being crucified and allowing the life of Christ.
4: That's what I was wondering earlier. Jesus didn't come to reform the flesh,
1: right?
4: But he came to crucify the flesh.
3: Yeah, and again, once again, the spectrum. Remember, there's a spectrum of usage.
2: Yeah.
3: Most of the time in the usage of flesh, we're seeing things negative. Here, it's negative. Yeah. It's that which is influenced by the sin nature and exhibited in.
4: So,
3: and flesh is not something that can be changed. We are going to live in corruption until the rapture. And then that will be taken care of.
0: So the disciplines are not made to strengthen the flesh.
1: Right.
4: Oh, Lord.
0: Disciplines are made to make us trust in him. Yeah. Or is it, somebody brought up the fact that the word privilege instead of disciplines is the word privilege.
2: Yeah.
0: These privileges are not meant to bolster up or build up the flesh, but to make us realize that there's no good thing in the flesh.
1: Us to depend upon the new covenant and what Christ did on the cross. That's the
4: purpose. As a child of God and a minister of the gospel, and someone says, you are awesome, you're wonderful, I just love you, I think you're great, and you're just like, no, nothing good is in me, it's all the Lord. It's all him. Anything good that you see in me is Jesus. Instead of saying, oh, yeah, I'm great. You know, everybody loves me. Because too often we whenever people want to say, oh, man, that's a good man. That's a good guy. Oh, I love it. You know, I love you.

0: or whatever, but there's nothing. Paul is saved here, and he says, in me, there's nothing good.
1: Yeah. Right. I think the safest way when someone compliments you is just to say thank you and leave it at that.
2: Right, right.
1: If you've got to explain, it's really not you.
2: Really not me.
1: Oh, it's not me. It's not me.
2: It just sounds like false humility.
0: You know? If you knew, knew what how it was, you wouldn't
1: thinks
0: say
1: you
0: that.
1: Protest too much. Yeah. The mind says.
2: You know, I know we
1: have to be careful.
2: I know we need to break. Yeah. But just in our conversation, I was just thinking about how many pastors and how many churches base their gospel on the Reformation of the flesh, what we've been talking about,
0: yes.
2: The rehabilitation, making the flesh better.
1: Yeah, and it's an impossibility.
2: It is, but how many churches are in that mode
1: of ministry? And by that, we're talking about externals, appearances, but not necessarily the heart.
2: Making the flesh better.
1: Yeah.
0: Through religious activity.
1: Right. Yeah, and it cannot be done. And Paul defines this, and when we come back from break, I want to deal with it. Moving, and again, we won't solve the arguments about the meanings of the term. There's too many there. But one of the things that we should see, Paul says, for to will is present with me. That means that, once again, evidence of his born-again experience. Mm. At the moment of salvation, the Christian receives a new heart. And that heart brings in new desires. And those desires are a desire to live for God. The idea of the will here is Paul saying, I have the desire to live for God. But then he also says, how to perform that which is good, I find not. So we find that a born-again believer, filled with the Spirit, knowledgeable of the new covenant, could find himself living in this status, having a desire to live for God, but not finding the power to carry out what they desire to do. We want to talk about that when we come back.
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4: 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It is If Not for Grace, that's Martha Borg. 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
1: All right, we are back. Paul says that in his flesh, and I think we've discussed that at least to enough to where we can have the thoughts about it that are accurate. He sees himself as not having, is not to have any faith in himself. I'll say it that way. But then he comes up with another problem. He says, for the desire is present with me. And again, I will say this, gentlemen, a born-again man, born-again woman, boy or girl, wants to live for God.
5: Absolutely.
1: That's a key desire. It's part of the new creation man. Am I right?
2: Right. Yes, absolutely.
1: So we would all agree with that.
0: And so I don't want to belabor the point, but the struggle that a person may have because they want to live for God, but they're falling short and they feel convicted that before they understand how to live for God, that struggle in itself is a positive thing in a way, because they wouldn't care if they weren't regenerated.
1: Yeah,
0: they wouldn't care. So you to want to live for God is a good thing. The desire to please God is a good thing. We have to learn how to live for God.
1: Correct. And Paul, that's how I see it too.
0: Yeah.
1: Paul, in his other writings, we go back to Galatians. Jonathan mentioned Galatians 5. He said that in that circumstance, in Galatians 5, is it 17 and 18, he says what happens is the flesh lusts against the spirit, the spirit against the flesh. Then he says this, that you would not do what you would.
0: What you
1: what you desire.
2: Right. Right.
1: Again, showing us. Now, here's the problem. That tells us that the Christian can have a desire for God and yet lack the power to live the Christian life. Now, I want to say that again. This teaches us that because of sin in us, the born-again man might have the desire to live for God, but he needs to understand how to receive power to match up with what he desires.
2: Right.
1: Am I saying that accurately?
2: Absolutely. What you're talking about is grace.
1: Talking about grace right there. Yeah. What we're talking about, and if we take Paul's teaching, a majority of the times that he uses the word grace, it indicates the working of the Holy Spirit.
2: Oh, yeah.
1: So now we come to another term that people argue about, and I'm glad that you're all here. The divine nature. There's only one passage in the Bible that tells us that we have a divine nature. Is it 1 Peter chapter 1, verse 4?
2: Yes.
1: That we have become partakers of a divine nature.
2: Right.
1: That nature is the nature or characteristic of God that's in us. The characteristics that are in God now start to be exhibited in us. That's where the desire to live for God comes from, is this new divine nature that lives in us. So one of the problems that I'm seeing, and you gentlemen help me add into this, I'm seeing over and over again, Philippians 2:13, for it is God that works in us, both to will, that's the desire, and the power to do His will.
2: Right.
1: So it's God that has to furnish us with the desire and the power. Here Paul says, I have a new nature, but I'm not finding the power. So the divine nature can be installed and is installed at salvation, but that's not guaranteed that the power source is active continuously. Where the will would be impacted continuously, the power source, and the power source for the believer is the Holy Spirit, as David rightly said. It's the grace of God. So now when people say, well, I have a divine nature, I'm guaranteed the will and the power to live for God, we need to correct that
2: right,
1: thought.
2: For sure. Yeah.
1: Because just having a divine nature doesn't indicate that you'll have the power. The evidence is here.
5: Yeah.
6: And, you and have if these the people, will. And if these people who say that would be honest with themselves, they'll find themselves exactly in Romans 7:17-18. They'll be right there. Paul is talking about a frustration, and that's what you're talking about.
0: How to perform that which is good, I find not.
1: Right. So again, the born-again Christian, spirit-filled or otherwise, has the desire to live for God, but I'm just trying to say it's not a given that having a divine nature will also provide you automatically with the power. And here's where we make the distinction. A nature is a characteristic. The power source comes from a person, not a characteristic.
2: Yeah. Right.
1: It comes from the person of the Holy Spirit.
2: Yes.
1: And the Holy Spirit is the power source of the divine nature.
2: Right.
1: And you see, that's a little, and so I see a lot of scholarship. Well, you have the divine nature, so now both the power and the desire will be there because you have the divine nature.
2: Automatically, right.
0: That's basically what Kenneth Wiest taught.
1: Well, a lot of folk will, and it's not just a Wiest, but, and I don't remember if he's the one that I'm thinking of, but I think you're right in that.
2: Yeah, we could say it's there, it's available, it is there.
5: Correct.
2: But it's only to the degree that we submit and surrender to the cross, to the finished work of Calvary, to the new covenant, only to that degree will the Holy Spirit and the grace of God be working out in a profound and powerful way.
0: That's where the dots are connected, and that's where so many people miss what sanctification is. If you look at the major definitions of sanctification for different denominations, they're going to sound right in what we desire and what we want, but there's no connecting of how that happens in the person's life. That's the dot that is connected. Brother Swaggart knows outside of the cross, it's impossible to find a way to do good.
1: Here, let's slow down there for a minute then. What does Brother Swaggart mean? Let's make it simple. Let's connect the dots. When he says without the cross, then what is he actually saying in reference to our conversation this morning?
2: Faith and believing. And as I said, faith and believing implies surrender and submission. That's the important thing that a lot of Christians don't understand. And if we don't submit and we don't surrender to this truth and this reality, we're not going to have that power source operating within our life.
1: Right.
2: Just acquiescing to something, that just saying, well, I believe that Jesus died on the cross of Calvary, that doesn't mean that you're believing really, or that you have submitted and surrendered to it.
1: Good.
2: That word belief, it has a real deep meaning of surrender.
1: Okay. So I don't think that a born-again believer ever loses. I mean, it's possible. Mm-hmm. But I don't think the basic attitude of the believer is, I want to serve God.
2: Of course, it should be. Yeah, if you're truly born again.
1: I mean, if you're born again, that's going to be there.
2: Right.
1: But that's not guaranteeing me that the power source to carry out my will, my desire will be there. That's contingent upon my faith.
2: Yes.
1: And that's, I meant to say this earlier. The disciplines, as we talked about earlier, are all defined to refine and strengthen your faith. Because if your faith is
2: right, point us to Christ and the new covenant.
1: Then what you've done is placed your
2: faith. That's why we read our Bible. That's why we pray, because I want to have my faith in the new covenant.
1: And that's what all those things should provide for us.
2: Exactly.
1: A means by which we can arrive there.
2: Right.
1: And instead, we take those wonderful truths, those wonderful opportunities, and we make it the means to an end.
2: Yeah,
1: instead of the result of strengthening our faith in Christ and the cross.
2: Right.
1: So you can have the divine nature. Remember this, that the person who drives and empowers the divine nature is the Holy Spirit. He is not a characteristic. He is a person. And if he is offended, if he is frustrated, then he will not do for us what it is that the new creation desires.
2: What offends and frustrates him?
1: Well, go back to Galatians 2, 20, 21. Isn't that what you said already?
5: It is.
1: The life that I now live, Paul, that I live in this physical frame, in this body, the life that I now live in the flesh, how do I live it? I live by the faith of the Son of God who loved me and gave himself for me. So now my faith is in Jesus and it's in what he's done for me. But look at Galatians 2 and 21. Paul says, I do not frustrate the grace of God. And by that, he is indicating the work of the Holy Spirit active upon the newly created divine nature in man. The Holy Spirit has to empower the divine nature in order for us to succeed and not fail in what it is we desire to do.
2: So what frustrates, grieves, and quenches the Holy Spirit is when we don't have our faith in the finished work of Calvary. It's that simple.
1: It's that simple.
0: And that's one term that you use frequently that I like is when we are anchored in the cross and our faith is correct, then we can experience the benefits of the new covenant, benefits of the Holy Spirit's work in our life in this sanctification process that we're in. You know, I like the term anchored in the cross. I like the term you've used a lot, abiding.
1: Yeah.
0: That's a good scriptural word to abide in him. And then those benefits of the new covenant that begin to play out in our life. I mean, it's just that's the key. That's how we that true, not just saying it, but really abiding and really living it and really understanding it. That's what the disconnect has been in a lot of believers.
5: Right. And, you know, here's the struggle for a believer, right? What we're saying in Romans chapter 7, when I get saved, I receive, number one, the divine nature. I receive that. Number two, I receive the Holy Spirit. We believe that at salvation, anyone born again receives the Holy Spirit, which is the power source to live right according to the divine nature. The problem is I have two power sources that I can choose from. And that's really the way that I see the struggle is I do have the divine nature, but I still have the sin nature. Mm-hmm. Years ago, I bought a car. It was a crossover, a big crossover. And as I'm driving down the road, I, you know, get home, turn it off, go to start it the next day, it won't start. I mean, new car, won't start. Jump it off, I drive to work. When I get out of work, I walk out to my car, and it won't start. I take it to the shop, I tell them what's wrong, what's going on. They look, and they said, here's the problem, is your power source. Their words. Mm. They pointed to the battery. They said, this is a battery that belongs in a golf cart.
2: Wrong power source.
5: That is why your car is not starting. My alternator would keep the battery running once it started, but the second I turned off the engine and pulled the key, there was no way
6: your golf cart
5: for that battery to actually run an SUV. It would not run it properly. That's where Christians are, right? They have a new battery. They have the right power source to live by. And they even have the Holy Spirit that will change the battery out for you and give you the ability to operate properly. But the problem is we have a golf cart battery that we say, my will is present with me, right? I want to do it. But the problem is I'm putting in the wrong battery. I'm using and utilizing the wrong power source. Yeah. And it's all by faith. Right. Yeah. That's what it is. It's all by flesh, surrender.
2: Right. The flesh lusts against the spirit, and the spirit against, that's your two power sources.
6: We talked about Galatians. You said, I do not frustrate. And I love Mounts. Mounts does a great job looking at original Greek. And athateo is the Greek word there for frustrate. And it means to displace, to set aside, to abrogate. Mm-hmm. So I don't set aside the Holy Spirit. I don't set aside the grace of God. Right. I don't abrogate it. I don't put the flesh above it. I don't put my own mind above it, the thoughts of other people, the humanistic psychology, or anything else. I do not put that above God's yeah. God's source
1: that
6: of power.
1: That same word, by definition, can't we include the term cut off?
6: Yeah, reject and condemn is another word of that. And as you said earlier, and it's so true with Greek, there's always a almost a plethora of definitions.
1: Spectrum,
6: there's a
2: And then Paul says, this is what cuts it off. If righteousness come by the law, then Christ is dead in vain.
1: So my choice is, here I am, a born-again believer, Spirit-filled. I believe in the new covenant. I have all the equipment within me. You do.
2: Right.
1: You have it all. You have everything. But you have to know how to utilize what you have. You have a new nature, which gives you new desires. And you have the power source living in you, who is the person of the Holy Spirit. Again, not a characteristic of God, but God Himself living in you. Not just liking what God likes. That's a characteristic. That's a nature. But the person of God, the third person of the triune Godhead. And He is there to not only empower the divine nature, this new design that has been given to you at salvation. David Watts said it a moment ago. We need to understand that the Holy Spirit is the overseer of all new covenant benefits.
5: Right.
1: So if I want everything promised to us in the new covenant is cut by Jesus at Calvary, and the Holy Spirit is there as the overseer of those benefits to distribute to us the benefits as long as our faith is in Christ and the cross.
2: We need to learn how to tap in to those benefits.
1: Right.
2: And most Christians don't. And that's through faith in the new covenant.
1: When I was going through my battle with cancer, and I still have some side effects, but I'm not fighting the threat of cancer in my life at this point. You know, I've always believed that God was our healer.
2: Mm-hmm.
1: But I realized that my faith had to be in the benefit of healing that was granted to us by Calvary. And then I had to bring myself up to this thought. Jesus said it, if you can believe, all things are possible. And then I realized my faith for healing was down here. Mm-hmm. And if I was going to have that benefit, I needed God's help to bring my faith to a higher level, because you can't even do that yourself.
2: Right.
1: And so the help of the Holy Spirit is what we need to experience all the benefits of Calvary.
2: Yes.
1: In order for you to experience His righteousness, you need the Holy Spirit to really show you what justification means, what freedom from the penalty of the broken law, I'll say it that way, means. You have to see what it means when He's, the Lord is my shepherd.
2: Mm-hmm.
1: Jehovah Shammah, the Lord is here. Jehovah Nissi, God will fight for me.
2: Right.
1: All of these things are benefits that we come into as a result of the born-again experience. But if our faith isn't in Jesus and what He's done, then we will short-circuit the power source that brings those benefits to us.
2: We have to have the eyes of our understanding enlightened.
1: Yeah.
2: What Paul prayed for the believers in Ephesus.
1: Yeah.
2: Revelation.
1: Yeah, it is. Internal work of God. I had to laugh. I was listening and I didn't want to interrupt. But I bought a car in Nashville once for $200 that when I took it back.
6: Was it worth it?
1: No. Yeah. I mean, it ran for a couple of years before it gave up the ghost, so to speak. But when I took it back to my apartment, I couldn't turn it off.
7: The opposite.
1: I'm turning the key.
2: Too much
1: and
2: power.
1: And I thought, too
6: much.
1: And so I lift up the hood, take off the neutral, and off the battery, and it stops. Put it back on, and start it again. I thought, well, something's crazy. Yeah, I bought a car. I couldn't stop. I took it back to the dealer. I mean, when you buy a $200 car from a dealer, what do you expect? Well, I do expect it to turn on and off. Ladies and gentlemen, what you have in Christ is a whole lot greater than a $200 car.
2: Amen.
1: But when things are present, but they don't work as they ought to, that's what we're trying to describe today.
2: Right.
1: That in our flesh, in our own being, we don't have any strength to transform ourselves. And those of you that are struggling with sin, I want to let you know, if you're a born-again believer, you have the answer already inside of you. You don't need to run to some location to get it. You got it when you came into relationship with Christ. Right, right. But you have to know what you have. And you have to know how it works. You already have a desire to live for God. You got up in the morning and you said, I'm not going to fail God today. And you were determined. That was your will. That was your design. That was your desire. That's a new covenant desire given by the new nature in you, by the new heart that's in you. But just having a desire does not guarantee that you have the power. The power that drives the divine nature is the power of the Holy Spirit. And nature is a characteristic. The Holy Spirit is a person. And as we said, he can be offended. And if we try to live for God in our own strength, we offend the person of the Holy Spirit, and we frustrate, cut ourselves off from, eliminate the power source that we need that would feed the desire. So Paul saw that. It's more common in Christendom, gentlemen, than I wish that it was so. But the problem that most of the time exists is not that you don't have the equipment. It's that you're not utilizing what you have. And David said it, your eyes need to be open to the truth that when you keep your faith in Christ, You submit to God. You can't resist the devil till you submit to God.
2: Right.
1: James said it. Submit to God. Trust in who he is and what he's done. You can do that. And it's a simple choice relative to the object of your faith. Lord, my faith is in Christ. Now show me how to keep it there consistently. Show me what that means. Make it real to my heart. Not just a, well, I believe the message of the cross, but a reality in my spirit and soul. And the divine nature will be empowered by the divine presence. We love you, and join us next time on The Message of the Cross.
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8: This song, I remember the day that we put it on record at Columbia Studios in Nashville. When I recorded it that day, I didn't dream that it would be the theme song for our weekly telecast, which aired all over the world in those days. But this is what it says.

0: Praise God. Wait just a moment, Donna. This entire redemption process, what Jesus did at the cross, his resurrection, his ascension, his exaltation, this great plan of salvation is all in a person, Jesus Christ. I want Donna to sing this second verse. Sing the verse ad lib, if you will, please.
1: There's mansions of splendor

0: Oh, yes.
1: Happy ever after.
0: Oh, yes.
1: Since he gave my life, hallelujah,
0: a new start.
1: A new start.
0: Praise God.

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Somebody.

0: Exalt ye the Lord our God and worship at his footstool. 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
1: All right, Tom, take down this number.
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1: I'm so excited to bring this special offer to you because, and I am biased, but it's my son Matthew's very first book entitled From Sheep to Soldier. 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And I told him, Matthew, we want to publish this book. I know that when you begin to read it, you'll be blessed. 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
3: Welcome to Insight. I'm Josh Rosenstern along with my father, John Rosenstern, and we thank you for joining us today, ladies and gentlemen. And, you know, as we begin this program, I want to take a moment, give honor to where honor is due. And, you know, today, as we're sitting here live, it is July the 1st, 2026, yes, which marks the one-year day of Brother Swaggart's passing. And I was just thinking earlier how much that I miss that man.
4: Yes.
3: A year has come and gone, which is amazing to think about. It's just the time has gone so quickly, but yet it seems like it was just yesterday. But I just wanted to take this moment and just say how much we love that man. And we still honor him. We still respect him. And we're doing our best to keep his legacy going here at this network. And ladies and gentlemen, I want to thank you for the support that you give us, because by supporting this network and this ministry, you are still sending the evangelist all over the world. Yes. And it's you know, every Sunday morning we hear from Brother Swaggart and his music. Throughout the week you hear from him regarding his messages, his music. And as long as this network is going, the message he preached will continue to move on. And we above all thank the Lord for that chosen vessel that he was, and how God used him and really touched all of us. Can't believe it's been a year.
4: Think of that.
3: But it's been a year.
4: My goodness.
3: And but by the grace of God, we will keep pushing forward until the Lord Jesus Christ returns. And I'll say this. If Brother Swaggart had the option, the Lord said, you can go back and be back there in Baton Rouge and be a part of the ministry again, or you can stay here in glory. What's your choice? I kind of suspect he'd say, Lord, I'm staying here. Instead, bring them up here, and then that's what we're waiting for.
4: Amen.
3: And but we miss him. So be in prayer for the family. I know that this is a difficult week, a difficult day and time. But at the end of it, we rejoice. We rejoice because we know where he's at. We know what he's doing, at least in part. And by the grace of God, we'll make it there ourselves very soon. So we just want to say that we honor, respect, love, and greatly miss Evangelist Jimmy Swaggart. There's no one else like him.
4: You know, Moses was given a wonderful blueprint as to Israel's direction and the way they should go. He, of course, did not make it in to see that promised land. But by the grace of God, there was a generation under Joshua that did proceed and move forward. And God always has a means and a way to expand what he began, and I'm believing that for the work here and for the people here and for all of us, that God will continue to take the vision, the provision, and the message most of all to a lost, dying world and to a church that needs strengthened and redirected back to the finished work of the cross.
3: 40 years prior to him passing, July the 1st, 1985, the Lord gave Brother Swaggart that vision of the field, the fields that are white, ready to harvest, and out of that came the mandate that God had called Brother Swaggart and the family and the ministry,
4: right,
3: the ministry, to gather in that harvest, to be one of, sadly, it seems, the few, but we're to pray that the Lord of the harvest would send forth laborers. Lord, send forth, raise up and send forth laborers to gather the harvest, and that they would be faithful, that they would be faithful. And that's exactly the example we can take from Brother Swaggart. He was so faithful, and he was very sensitive to the Spirit of God, and he was always quick, Oh, he was so

0: quick to, we would be laughing and joking 1 second on the programs, and then as the Spirit of God would begin to move, he would stop all of that, and a minute later, he's leading us in the sinner's prayer. He was always very quick to care about souls. And so it's been a year. But you know, also, we are on, we're right on the cusp of celebrating the nation's 250th birthday.
1: That's right.
0: The United States of America, only 250 years old, when you think about it.
1: It's young when it comes to nations.
0: It is. It is amazing to see God's blessing, God's hand on this country. And I thank God for our nation, ladies and gentlemen. I really do. We have some problems, but I thank God for America.
1: Yes.
0: I thank the Lord that I was born in this nation, don't you? I
1: mean, absolutely.
0: I thank God that we're citizens of this country and that we have the privilege to be here and the rights that were given to us by the Constitution of the United States, really that were recognized because our founding fathers said that that our rights really are given to us by our Creator, endowed by our Creator with certain inalienable rights, and the Constitution should identify those, recognize them, but more importantly with government, those rights should be protected. That's what government should do, is protect us and those rights. So we want to thank the Lord for this nation, continue praying for our country. And really, I think July the 2nd was the day that the signers put their names to the actual document,
1: exactly.
0: But it was published and publicized on the 4th. So that's the date that we recognize, July the 4th. And but our nation right now, ladies and gentlemen, and this is going to segue kind of into what we're talking about today. Our nation is still on such an important precipice in many regards. So a lot of things that are we need to be watching. There are people that are winning their primaries throughout the country, New York,
1: yes,
0: Colorado.
1: Yes.
0: These people are socialists. Really, they are, call them that, they're really communists in nature. But they are supported by the Democrat Socialist of America, which is socialism.
1: And they hate America. And some of
0: they
1: them
0: do.
1: In the past have said clearly so. And yet they are gaining momentum.
0: Yeah.
1: There is a revolution taking place.
0: Yeah.
1: It's not one with muskets anymore. It's not one with weapons anymore.
0: Right.
1: It's being won in the court of public opinion, and it's being won through deceptive means.
0: It's
1: and
0: working.
1: That's how Satan operates.
0: It's working. You're right. It's working, and it's concerning. But the young lady that just won and ousted the incumbent in Colorado.
1: Colorado, yeah.
0: I was looking at listening to some things, and, you know, the whole profile, it's exactly what we talked about here a week or two ago, that I guess it was a week ago, that the younger people, and that's what she's studying to be a PhD or something. And but they're citing that the younger people, that she understands what the voters and the people need in Colorado in her area because she's younger, she's renting, she I think was a barista or something like that. She's struggling, and so she understands and identifies with the struggles of the younger people, the younger generation. And that narrative has been working. It's been working in areas, if you'll note, that already are left-leaning. Quick, funny that I find this. You've got these areas that are moving more left, more socialist. It's like, well, they've been leaning left for a while. And notice how the people that are there are not any better off. They keep getting worse and worse. But yet they keep looking to the same profile of person to help them, and they're not getting any help. But they

0: there. So
1: that's all done by design. Mm-hmm. We've watched this happen since the Cloward-Pivens discussions, the two professors, how in the 60s they thought they would create a poverty-stricken class that would be expanded with the intent of dissatisfaction. Mm-hmm. And this is what we have in society. This right. is what our public schools, this is what our predominantly many of our colleges teach.
2: That's
1: where
2: right.
1: we send our kids to get educated is so important. I know they're going to be talking about that on Francis and Friends.
0: Yeah.
1: But where you send your children to receive information, keep in mind, one little bad seed of information is just like a piece of leaven. Once it gets in,
0: that's right.
1: it will leaven and yeah. potentially the whole lump. So what they learn as far as a young person, what they understand biblically mm-hmm. is going to make the difference to sustain them. You ran into that
0: of course
1: when
0: I
1: you
0: did,
1: were at
0: yeah.
1: LSU.
0: Yeah,
1: you had some confrontations where you had to, yeah. if you were not raised with some foundation of Christianity, you probably would have moved in the directions. Very persuasive they
0: oh,
1: were,
0: yeah.
1: you said.
0: Yeah, absolutely. Sure. That was the main goal is let's delegitimize or disprove the existence of God. Yeah. And that's what they want to do. That's their point because they have to do it. Why do they have to do it? Because for any of their narrative to work, you've got to eliminate God. That's the Bible and Jesus Christ. That is a standard that if you don't overcome it, ladies and gentlemen, then you're not going to be able to move forward with your narrative. You can't push evolution. You can't push humanistic psychology. You can't push communism and socialism, true communism. You can't move forward any of these agendas. Atheism, obviously. Yeah. Unless Jesus Christ is moved out and the Bible is eliminated. Now, you can have another Jesus and another gospel. And we've seen how religion is one of those three-legged stools. One of the legs has worked together with business and government.
1: It's the opium of the population, Marx.
0: Religion, that's right. So. And again, another Jesus, another gospel. But true biblical Christianity, the Lord Jesus Christ is an offense. Is an offense. And is the truth. Not just that which is true, but is the truth yeah. that holds back these agendas and these things which are wicked and evil from moving forward. And it brings it, that's why we say the gospel is the answer, because the gospel is the answer.
1: That's why they silence and censor the gospel in communist countries and other religious
0: that's
1: dominated
0: right.
1: countries.
0: That's right. Yeah.
1: But there is a scripture that we know that makes the difference. It's found in Hebrews chapter 4. We're familiar with it. Verse 12 says this. For the word of God is quick
0: yes.
1: and powerful and sharper than any two-edged sword, piercing even to the dividing asunder of the soul and spirit and of the joints and the marrow, and is a discerner of the thoughts and the intents of the heart.
0: Yes.
1: The word of God can get down in deeper
0: that's right.
1: and trouble a person more with conviction than any weapon, any gun, mm-hmm. any riot, I call them, today's little gatherings, riots, the way they get together and act like monsters in these locations. They're not protests.
0: It's criminal activity.
1: They're riots, the way they behave. But anyway,
0: yeah,
1: the
0: it.
1: Word of God preached, taught, and understood can make the difference. And if it's not making a difference, then somehow the Word of God has been neutralized.
0: Watered down,
1: or watered down or compromised. You took the words right out of my mouth. And that is what's happened in the church today. The convicting power of the Holy Spirit, we're not calling sin, sin any longer.
0: That's right. But that's exactly right.
1: The good news is there's still a remnant and we're still praying
0: Amen.
1: And we're still holding back the tide of darkness. He that letteth will let until he be taken out of the way. And as long as we're here, we are the battle work or the wall that's going to separate that good and evil of Satan to the things that are the ways of God.
0: The mystical body of Christ, the true church of the living God. This week, the Supreme Court of the United States gave some very significant opinions, some very significant rulings. And then the remaining time that we have, ladies and gentlemen, I'd like to cover some of these cases. There's really four this week which were pretty significant. We may not have time to go through all of them.
1: And the ones from last week we did talk about last
0: week. Right, exactly, yeah. But these are important cases, and this wraps up the October 2025 term that they had. And they wait till the last day to come out with some very, very important rulings. So let's just walk through these real quick. And I kind of put them in order of what I felt to be the most significant, the most important. I want to quickly cover some ground on it, then I want to get your thoughts briefly on each one.
1: Yeah, lay some foundation.
0: So the first case, really, the first subject matter involves transgender athletes, okay? And it was actually two cases, they're called companion cases, that went together. The first one, West Virginia versus BPJ. And then Little versus Hecox. These two went together and because they were essentially the same. One obviously in the state of West Virginia. The second case was out of the state of

0: Idaho, and it was regarding state laws and state legislation that basically prohibited the participation of transgender athletes, specifically in women's sports. One was in middle school, I think, even so much.
1: Yeah.
0: But basically, the main legal question that was addressed here was, can a state require school athletic teams to be separated by biological sex, even if that excludes transgender girls from competing on girls' teams? The Supreme Court answered in a 6-3 majority, yes, the states can do that. This is the court's first major ruling that directly addresses this transgender participation in school sports. Much needed on this one. They looked at Title IX. They looked at the Equal Protection Clause. For time's sake, I won't delve too deep into those things. But let me go here and look at. So the conclusion was, the court concluded, they emphasized that athletic competition is different from most other settings because physical characteristics do directly affect competition.
1: Duh.
0: No kidding. No kidding. States have legitimate governmental interest. They concluded that competitive fairness, athletic opportunities for girls, participant safety,
1: right,
0: those interests sufficiently justify sex-based athletic classifications. They said that Title IX does allow separation of teams under its provisions. Remember, if you violate Title IX, you don't get any federal state, I think federal funding for the schools. So, and then the Equal Protection Clause, the court held that the laws do satisfy constitutional review because they are substantially related to the important governmental interests identified by the states. So this will allow states to restrict girls and women's school sports based on biological sex, will uphold the laws in both Idaho and West Virginia, and will provide a strong constitutional precedent for similar laws in other states. Now, last note on this one. This is specific to those states. If a state does not have any laws in place, they're not, it's not compulsory to them. This is not national ban. This is basically the Supreme Court upholding what West Virginia and Idaho did in their, through their laws. In any other state, and there's roughly half the states that have laws on their books. So this is, in my opinion, a win,
1: sure,
0: not for Donald Trump, even though he was very much so in support of this, but this is a win for girls, for women in sports.
1: Right.
0: And for common sense as well. Quickly, your thoughts.
1: The dissenters, of course, had two components to it. They were talking about this would be a discrimination and it would also deny equal opportunities. The reality was, by transgenders, these are men,
0: yeah,
1: posing as women, whether it be through a psychological or mental capacity or whatever. They're still physically, biologically men.
0: Mm-hmm.
1: They were born as men. They have the genes of a man, chromosomes of a man. They are stronger, genetically speaking, by nature. There might be a few exceptions in the female athletes over male, but
0: right,
1: competitive level in sports, usually these are people that perform at a higher level anyway. This is not a discrimination. If it did go the other way, it would be discriminating against women, because we have seen when a man competes with women, the records of the women get quickly broken, the women get hurt, the women lose opportunity, and the women also suffer the consequences. They lose potential scholarships, they lose potential money and future opportunities. This is a good win, and it's the correct win. Let's,
0: yeah,
1: emphasize the states' benefit here.
0: Exactly.
1: Because not only are these two states that brought the case, there are 16 other states that will immediately be in favor of this, and another 25, I think, total on top. Mm-hmm. So the majority of the country, from what I've read, is in favor of this decision. On the state
0: level. At least
1: level.
0: Half the country. We'll put
1: exactly.
0: It that way.
1: And that's a good benefit to consider. Like you said, not every state's going to follow this rule.
0: Right.
1: But as time goes on and we see how states that don't participate,
0: mm-hmm,
1: I think we're going to see more young ladies getting hurt, disenfranchised, and it may even change the way people live in this country.
0: True.
1: You may want to move to another state that, yeah, does protect the young ladies to allow them equal opportunity to compete with each other.
0: Right.
1: Right now, it's not fair.
0: Exactly, I agree. So we thank the Lord for this decision because, again, it's the right decision. It made sense. And I like what you said. Let's put this back to recognize it regards states' rights, which has been an issue in our country, that competition, or not competition, but the balance of states'
1: rights
0: versus federal protection. So this is a very, very good outcome, we believe, on that one. The other case that I want to run through with the minutes we have left was Trump versus Barbara. This is one of the biggest constitutionally related cases. This involves U.S. citizens and I'm sorry, citizenship going to children born in this country of illegal
1: birthright
0: parents.
1: Citizenship.
0: Birthright, thank you. And my mind's in four different places, and I got to pick one. All right, so this is, again, really big because it actually looks at something regarding the 14th Amendment and how its application ever since it was adopted, and which goes back to the mid-1800s.
1: Civil War,
0: exactly, post-Civil War. So here was the big question. Can a president, by executive order, deny U.S. citizenship to children born in the United States if their parents are in the country illegally or only temporarily? The Supreme Court answered no, and that was a 6-3 majority opinion. And the Constitution saying the Constitution itself guarantees birthright citizenship in those circumstances. Remember, on his first day in office, the second term, the president signed an executive order.
1: First thing he did.
0: Yeah, executive order 14160 that was protecting the meaning and value of American citizenship executive order. And basically, if both parents were not U.S. citizens, or at least one of them, put it that way, if one was here illegally and both here illegally, you can't have a child give them citizenship if that's the case. Again, the Supreme Court struck that down. And I was going to try to run through it. There's a lot of points to this, but they
1: take your time. We got 5 minutes.
0: They did say the court concluded that children born in the U.S. to parents who are unlawfully or temporarily here are still, quote, subject to the jurisdiction of the United States because they must obey U.S. law, courts have authority over them, police can arrest them, there's no foreign government exercising authority over them while they're here. So the court looked at the text and said, if we strictly interpret that, then that means if they're here in this country, they are subject to the jurisdiction. So now you've got children of undocumented immigrants, tourists, foreign students, temporary workers, non-permanent residents. If they have a child here, then that child is, as has been the precedent, is given that citizenship, U.S. citizenship.
1: And that was Trump's major argument, is you've got a lot of transient people here that could be coming, as he blamed the Chinese specifically, to just birth children, giving them American citizenship. And I think this is something where we have to take into consideration better context. I don't think Roberts and Barrett, Comey Barrett.
0: Right, those are the two conservatives.
1: Those are the two conservatives but Barrett's suffering the most consequence of this criticism.
0: Mm-hmm.
1: But I think, you know, when you look at the 14th Amendment, when it was established, how it was established, of course, it had to do with the Dred Scott situation. I won't go into the time for sake for that now, but the folks can look it up. But I feel the Supreme Court made a wrong decision here.
0: Okay.
1: I really do. Now, in a sense, they did follow what we would call the precedents.
0: Right.
1: But the reality, or the original text, but the original text doesn't give us enough color, and I'm not referring to skin color, I'm referring to visibility to see this complication that has arisen here in the country.
0: Yeah.
1: We have people that intentionally are coming here to destroy our country.
0: Okay.
1: We have folks coming here as refugees, not assimilating and becoming American. They're following the law to a point, but we have many that are not following the law. And simply because they can be arrested or even expelled from the country is not justification for them having kids here to give that child birthrights. But in the 14th Amendment, though, it was very specific, though, as to who could not get birthrights. You know, and ambassadors and foreigners in that respect of governments, they would not get that freedom to have their children that were born here as U.S. citizens. They were not considered that to be the case. Because as you said before in that language, they were under the sovereignty of another nation.
0: Right.
1: You know, they have that protection while they're in the U.S.
0: Correct. Yeah.
1: All right. But I think the decision, it can be revisited because the president does have a workaround, and it might end up as a constitutional issue with the Congress, I should say, and that may be the best way to handle this, if it can be handled at all.
0: You know, there's a lot of things that should be handled that way, and let's be specific what we're saying here. Well, first of all, what this indicated was that the 14th Amendment cannot be altered, per se, or amended through executive order. So it did establish that precedent.
1: That's actually correct.
0: That is correct. And that it should be an act of Congress. Now, to amend the Constitution is quite the process.
1: It's significant.
0: And I don't know that our Congress is capable of doing such a thing. But if you want to be technical and practical, I do agree from the perspective of this should be something that Congress should visit. Congress has delegated its power and responsibilities to the courts for too long now, and to the executive branch. And it's unacceptable. There's a lot

0: of things that if Congress would do its job, come together and do what's right for the sake of the American people, this is a newer issue, I agree, than what existed.
1: We wouldn't have nine people making decisions like they're making.
0: Right, exactly.
1: These cases should not even be going to the Supreme Court.
0: They basically threw it back to Congress and said,
1: that's
0: you want
1: exactly
0: to do something about it?
1: Here's your
0: you want
1: chance.
0: This to change? No, we're not letting the executive branch do it with an executive order. Congress needs to pass laws or amend the Constitution altogether. So that's their debate and their discussion. But for now, what that does mean is we have people that, if they come into this country illegally, they have children, those children are able to basically become U.S. citizens, as it's been.
1: Did we invite more tourists and people into this country for that particular purpose?
0: Well,
1: because again, we're looking at ways to change the dynamic of votings, if the voting dynamics, if you're a Democrat.
0: This also may well invigorate the president, at least for the remainder of his term, to really step up and keep, I should say, keep the pressure regarding immigration. So you got all these abolish ICE people and all these get rid of ICE. Well, now becomes a question, do we need them even more? Because this is the case. So ladies and gentlemen, as we come up on this 250th birthday of the United States, we got a lot to pray about. That which has made, and for the last 250 years, our nation great, which is truly our foundation of the gospel, that has been eroded quite a bit. The rock that is the Lord Christ Jesus, that was the bedrock of our nation, sadly, they've chipped away. Society's chipped away at it. And our answer really is that we need the Word of God preached,
1: Amen.
0: The Holy Spirit to move, and men and women to be saved. That's our answer.
1: Amen.
0: So we want to wish everyone a very happy July 4th, Independence Day, and same to you.
1: Thank you, sir.
0: Ladies and gentlemen, we love you. We thank you for your support, and we will see you back here next time on Insight.
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1: This is Dr. Gabriel Swaggart, and we've got something that I believe you need. In fact, let me share this with you. I'll never forget the day whenever my grandfather began to explain to us as a family that the Lord had been dealing with him about putting together a study Bible, but it was unlike any other study Bible on the market. We didn't really quite comprehend until we got it into our hands, and we realized what a valuable tool the Expositor Study Bible really is. We have sold over 5.5 million copies of the Expositor Study Bible in one of its variations. And we've got several different versions available right now. And we also have brand new, hot off the press, our French edition of the Expositor Study Bible. You can see it right there on the screen. Pick up your copies right now. You will not be disappointed.
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1: This is Gabriel Swaggart, president of Jimmy Swaggart Bible College. 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Number one, an understanding of the message of Jesus Christ and Him crucified. Number two, what it means to be thoroughly Pentecostal. And number three, how to apply the Word of God to your everyday life and living.
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Good morning, ladies and gentlemen. This is Mr. Pastor Dr. Gabriel Swaggart, and I'm here on the set of Francis and Friends today. And for the first 30 minutes or so, however long it's going to be, just going to be me. Today, as you know, marks the one-year anniversary of my grandfather's passing. When I woke up this morning, at about 6 o'clock, I guess, something like that, I just cannot put into words what I was feeling this morning. And I don't mean to start the program and off with a very sour or depressing moment, but you'll have to just bear with me for the next few minutes. Today is a very difficult day. You see, for me, ladies and gentlemen, Father's Day and July 1st will never be the same. That 2.5 week period will never be the same for me. It has been 1 year since my grandfather left this earth. And I just want to start off by saying how much I appreciate all of you. I want to say thank you for your prayers. Thank you for lifting us up. Thank you for sending in your statements, your messages, your phone calls. We appreciate it very much, very much, more than what you know. And I just want to tell all of our viewers, that you are the reason. You are the reason, and you were the reason why my grandfather did everything that he did. He would tell me over and over, he would say, man, we're really not in the television business. We're really not in the radio business. We're in the people business. And everything he did was for you. Everything. So I just want to take this opportunity just to say thank you. How much that we appreciate your prayers and your support during this time. I would ask that you would forgive me for being emotional. I have been known to wear my heart on my sleeve every once in a while. Not all the time, but every so often. Today's one of those days. But I want to take this time just for a few moments just to talk about some of the good times, the memories that I have with my grandfather. I want to go back. Well, before I say that, a lot of you, you know, of course, you've seen my grandfather over television, many of you for many, many years, decades, in fact. You see the man that he is and or he was, and you see the minister of the gospel, the one that was not ashamed to speak the name of Jesus, not ashamed to declare the name of Jesus. But I'm grateful that I saw another side of him. I saw not just the minister, the visionary, the leader of men. I didn't see just a powerful person. But I saw the heart of a grandfather. And I want to go back to the moments
when I was a child. To those days that I would run from my house over to his to spend the night. And those moments where even after being gone for several weekends in a row, traveling all over the country, traveling all over the world, when I would come over to his house, me and my younger brother Matthew, he was always good at getting on the floor with us and wrestling with us and putting us in jail. And he did that not only with us, but he did it with every one of my grandkids, or my kids, his great-grandkids, every one of my kids, from Samantha to Abby to Caroline, McKenzie. He would all put them in jail. He'd grab them by the foot, and he'd kind of hold on to them, and then he would grab them and bring them real close, and he would just kind of hold on to them and tell them that you're in jail, you're in jail. And he would do the same thing with me and my brother when we were kids, and he would wrestle with us, and he'd get on the floor with us and laugh with us and whatever. And it was those moments that, of course, as a grandson, I'll never forget. I remember the time when I was about 6 or 7 years old. And I ran over to his house one day.

It was in the afternoon and burst through the front door, through the back door. I just burst through there. My grandmother was, I believe, in the kitchen. My grandfather was in a little sitting room. And when I burst through the door, I saw a man sitting opposite of my grandfather on the wall, like on a couch by the wall. And I kind of looked at him. I kind of figured out who he was, but being 6, 7 years old, you're really just not sure. And my grandfather, I see his head kind of poking around the side, and he sees me, and he says, "Gabriel, come over here for a second." So I did. I walked over to him, and he said, "This is my cousin. This is Jerry Lee Lewis." And I kind of looked at him, and, you know, had no recollection that this guy literally helped invent rock and roll, you know, and one of the stanchions of rock and roll, a man who is in, you know, the Rock and Roll Hall of Fame and the Country Music Hall of Fame. And I think one of 15 or 16 people that it's in both. And he's just sitting there. And he's in a kind of pajamas type thing with a robe. And I remember just looking at him and went over and shook his hand, I think it was. And it was like, "All right, that's it." And ran right upstairs and started jumping on the beds and all that kind of stuff. But I had no, like, it was just kind of one of those surreal moments where you walk in and you've got the killer sitting right there. And then there are moments where, of course, as a kid, you know, you go out in the back and you start, of course, they had a pool back there, and we would get out there in the back and we would start swimming. And my grandfather would get in the pool with us and play with us. And

there's moments that you'll just never forget. People ask me quite often, as they had a little video just a moment ago of me running on that stage, jumping to his arms as a child, those crusades. And people ask me, they said, do you remember any of those moments? And of course, I have to be honest and say, not really. I don't remember much of them at all. I do remember some things, but not a lot. I do remember as a kid thinking, like, we would get into these auditoriums, Madison Square Garden, the Los Angeles Sports Arena, you know, Reunion Arena in Dallas, Texas, places like that, Pittsburgh, and I think I was dedicated in Pittsburgh, if I'm not mistaken. But I just thought as a kid, watching my grandfather sing and preach, and I just thought that this was normal, like every church was like this. I had no recollection or no knowledge that church wasn't anything like that. I just thought that this was normal, walking into a crowd in 15, 20,000 people to see my grandfather. And to be honest, like I said, I just thought it was normal. We'd come to church at Family Worship Center, and, you know, it was not uncommon to see thousands and thousands of people, you know, at a church service. Like I said, I just thought that was normal. Looking back on those moments, I realized that that was not normal. But that just showed the anointing of the Holy Spirit that was upon his life. It showed the anointing of the Holy Spirit that was upon him to sing, to play, and to preach. The anointing of the Holy Spirit that was upon him to see thousands upon thousands brought to Christ. That's what he would say, but everybody knows it was more in the millions. The millions of people. And I kind of said it the other day, not too long ago.

ago, but the millions that he had won to Christ, many of them are there, and they made it there before he did. And 1 year ago today, when God sent his angels down to Baton Rouge, Louisiana, to take his soul, I just knew, and I know, that as my grandfather, as he entered into the portals of glory, that there was untold hundreds of thousands, if not millions, waiting on him. Waiting on him to welcome him home.

Once again, I ask that you would forgive me for being emotional this morning, but you know, I kind of think about my grandmother and I. We talk about it quite often. Over this last year, what is he doing right now? Just wondering, what is he doing? Who is he talking to? What's the conversations been? You know, if I knew my grandfather, then of course I know that he would have wanted to speak to Paul, pick his brain about everything that he had gone through. Paul, can you explain this? Can you tell me this? What happened here? Can you share some insight about this moment right here? What about you said here in this passage and we don't really quite understand? What did you mean by this? No doubt that he went to Stephen and maybe picked his brain as to how he came to a saving knowledge of Jesus Christ. Maybe he went to Abraham and sat down with Abraham and said, can you tell me how that God revealed himself to you? No doubt he went to the sweet singer of Israel. And maybe asked him, can you recount how that you slew the giant? Can you recount for me the battles that you went through in taking Jerusalem and making it the capital city? No doubt he's done all that. But if I know my grandfather, there was one person whom he couldn't wait to see. A person that transformed his life. And I know he just

Just couldn't wait to wrap his arms around his Savior. To wrap his arms around the one that loved him first. That changed his life so that he can change the lives of countless numbers of people throughout the decades. No doubt he just wrapped his arms around him with tears running down his cheeks. No doubt he just kept saying, thank you. Thank you.

I can say this. He left an example for us. An example of what it means to be not only just a man, but a man of God. He gave us an example of what it meant to be a consecrated Christian. Someone whose sole focus was to please his master, to do his master's bidding, whatever the cost.

his sole desire was to impact this world. And he did it. He did it. Not once, but twice. And even though that my grandfather's gone, he will never be forgotten. Never. We owe our lives to him, many of us. Because if it were not for him, then there's a good chance that many of us would not be here today. So today, on this 1 year anniversary, I'm going to ask you to do something for me. If you're watching right now, I want you to do something for me. And I just want you to go on social, whatever social media that you have. And if you would be so kind, just to say thank you, Brother Swagger. If you could, that would mean a lot to me and to our family. You don't have to go into a long diatribe of stuff. Just say, thank you, Brother Swagger. Thank you for being the man of God that you were. Because of you, we're on our way to heaven. We're on our way to heaven. So if you would do that, that would be awesome. And I would appreciate it. When he passed last year, the position that they placed my grandparents, they placed me in regarding the Bible college. When they had asked me to do this, in fact, really, they didn't ask me. They just told me. That was kind of their

their motif. They just told you, just kind of threw you into the deep end and said, sink or swim. at least that's how they were with me. Going back, I remember whenever I took over Crossfire back in 2003, I was in my grandmother's office and she was kind of going through line by line. Excuse me for one second. Y'all just bear with me here. Line by line, some of the financials of the ministry. And first time that I'd ever really seen them. And she was explaining to me what each number represented. And my grandfather walks in. He's got the same report in his hand. And he's got no shoes on, just socks. No shoes, just dressed for the day, but no shoes. He comes walking in with that report and, you know, it's probably, you know, several pages, about, you know, of course, this size, but several pages. And he's kind of looking at it with his glasses and he's got his glasses kind of, you know, down to the end of his nose. And he looks up and sees me and he says, hey, man, how you doing today? I said, fine, Papa, how you doing? He says, oh, yeah. So we'll let you know tomorrow night, your first Crossfire service. Good luck. And he just turned around and walked out. And I looked at, I was kind of kneeling, leaning back in my chair. And when he said that, that chair went straight up. And I said, hold, time out, time out. I ran after him. I said, what are you talking about? What are you talking about? He said, yeah, tomorrow night, your first Crossfire service. You know, good luck. If you need anything, let me know. And I'm just like, I need a lot of things right now, you know. And that's just kind of how he was. And then I remember whenever I became dealing with inventory in the shipping department for our, you know, music CDs and teaching CDs and DVDs and all that kind of stuff. We were wrapping records and wrapping Bibles and he was back there with me and we were back there, I guess it was Christmas, getting ready for Christmas and the Christmas holiday rush. And I'm going through my list of, you know, all the labels and how many labels do I have? I need to go back and get all the product from all the different labels and start wrapping them. And he said to me, he said, hey, man, he said, I want you to take over shipping. That was his words to me. And I looked at him. I said, excuse me? I'm already doing Crossfire because you told me shipping? He's like, yeah, shipping. I'm like, and I just kind of, I didn't say anything. I just kind of just ignored it. Just left it alone. Finally, later that day, I walked into his office. I said, Papa, you asked me to do shipping. You've already got a shipping manager back there. Uncle Dennis is back there. You don't need me. He says, no, but he said, I want you to learn inventory. I want you to learn how to take inventory. And I want you to start learning and how to work with people and vendors and things like that. I want you to make sure that you're keeping up with the inventory just for the CDs and DVDs. And he said, I want you then to start creating product. I'm like, huh? He said, I want you to start creating product. And I did that for, I guess, 10 years, 10 or 12 years. And I was able to pass that on to my sister-in-law who handles a lot of that stuff now. And then it wasn't really him. It was my grandmother who told me after prayer, and talking to them about the Bible college, how that she's like, you need to run the Bible college. And I said, not a chance. Like, that's a world that I'm not familiar with. One afternoon, I was at the office. It was before, I think it was right after the decision was made. I had not even moved over to the college yet. I was still at the main office. And there was a lot that we were going to have to do for the college. And I was walking into the main office. I needed to go see my grandmother for something. And my grandfather was walking out And he had a piece of paper in his hand and he stopped me. He said, man, he said, listen, he said, I need to talk to you for a second. I said, sure. Right in his doorway of his office, he said, I was praying yesterday. And he said, I was praying about the Bible college. He said, because I was just really wasn't sure if this is what we needed to do. If this was the direction that we needed to go in. He said, but in prayer, he said, the Lord began to deal with my heart.
And he told me, this is the right direction. What you're wanting to do at the college, going through the accreditation process and adding programs and things like that, he's like, that is exactly what the Lord was telling me we've got to do. And he said, so I'm here to tell you, man, we're behind you. He said, you've got the support of your grandmother and me. And he said, I have every confidence that God is going to help you to get this college back to where it was and where it should be. And when he passed a year ago today, I felt like I lost my biggest cheerleader, my biggest confidant, my mentor, my grandfather, and my best friend.

0: 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But with God as our help, our guide, and our strength, we're going to do it. 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And we're going to talk about the great things that are happening at Jimmy Swaggart Bible College. 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And myself or one of the others will be glad to answer those questions. 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
1: 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In his book, Eternal Security, evangelist Jimmy Swaggart provides scriptural answers to these questions and many others just like them. 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In this enlightening book, evangelist Jimmy Swaggart addresses man's power of choice before and after salvation. In these pages, readers will learn about the deadly doctrines of the modern church that guarantee heaven no matter what by proclaiming four of the most dangerous words ever preached: once saved, always saved. 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

0: Now we're back, ladies and gentlemen. As you can see, we have a full house today, literally a full house, as we take this opportunity and discuss some of the great things that are happening here at Jimmy Swaggart Bible College. And today, on this particular segment, we're going to be dealing with some of our student activities. And so on the panel, we're so glad to have, and let me just kind of recognize our professors and all of our big wigs that are here. Jonathan Steele.
1: It's great to be here.
0: Who is our Dean of Students and soon to be Dr. Jonathan Steele.
1: Soon to be, fingers crossed, sooner rather than later.
0: It's exciting.
1: All the above.
0: Oh,
1: yeah. I'm excited. I see the light at the end of the tunnel, and I'm excited to be done.
0: Make sure that's not a train. That's coming towards
1: right.
0: but he's with us today. We also want to welcome one of the fan favorites to Francis and Friends, a person that every one of you just enjoy, you love, you admire, and that's Dr. David Watts.
2: Yeah, what can I say about that intro? That's the best intro I ever had. Well, yeah. Thank you for having me this morning. Glad to be here.
0: That's it. And then we have, of course, the one, the only. Let's see, it's never duplicated. The one of a kind, Dr. Stephanie Beauregard. And she's my right hand and my left hand when it comes to JSBC. I tell everybody this, she was the first person that I hired. And when I came on and took on this position, she was the first one that I hired. And I'm so grateful that she's been here with us through thick and thin. And she has a way of, she's the Gabe whisperer. She has a way of getting into my ear to making sure that we're doing things correct and right.
3: And Gabe whisperer.
0: Yes, that's it. But we're glad to have you. Yeah, it'll be our own show. And then we have three of our students here that are a part of our student-led activities. Eli Sharp from the great state of Tennessee, is that correctly?
4: Yes,
0: great state of Tennessee. We have Naomi Salas, who is one of our graduates from Family Christian Academy. And she's one of our students here at JSBC. And then we have Alan Arredondo. And you are from Mexico?
5: Yes, sir.
0: And how long have you been here in the States?
5: Well, my family moved here when I was about 5 years old. And I lived in the city of Denham Springs in Louisiana since then. Graduated from there as well.
0: That's all right. And then now you're here and you'll be a senior next year?
5: Yes, sir. I will be a senior this year.
0: And Eli, you'll be a junior?
6: Yes, sir.
0: And you'll be a sophomore.
7: Yeah.
0: That's awesome. So tell us a little bit real quick. I'm going to put all of you students on the spot. Y'all are really involved in our student-led activities. Can y'all explain kind of what we've done this past year? Because we've done a lot of things this past year we've never done before, at least not to my knowledge. It's been a long time. Some of the things that y'all have been involved in, some of the things that y'all are creating, like we had, of course, a massive, massive pickleball tournament. That you won, didn't you?
7: I did. It was so fun.
0: Yeah, you and one of your teammates, you won. And then I think Alan was so distraught that he decided he was like thinking about leaving college at some point. But then again, we've got stuff going on right here. Can y'all tell us a little bit about what's happening right here on the screen? Can y'all see it right now? Can y'all see it that's not it. That's just Paris. Nobody wants to watch Paris.
2: That first clip was from when they were working at
6: Habitat for Humanity.
2: Gosh, my brain.
7: But that was you, Naomi.
2: Yeah, so that was you.
0: Can you explain that a little bit, Naomi? How that came about? What did y'all do? And what was some of the reactions and from the students that were involved in this in that day?
7: Yeah, of course. For the freshman class, we have a volunteer class where we have to participate in volunteer work. And so Pastor Jonathan actually is the one that puts that together. And so all the freshmen had to go. And then he gave the opportunity for other students to be able to go and help the community as well. And so I think everyone that signed up was pretty grateful to go and be able to just be a part of helping other people. Apart from just helping out in the ministry. Yeah. So I think it was great.
0: Now I'm looking at some of those pictures. There's Dr. B right there, and she was a part of it too. And of course you saw Samantha there with Stevens and Elizabeth Stevens. We call her Stevie. And so they were all together. Alan, I see you there. And so Alan, what was your experiences being a part of that Habitat for Humanity?
5: Yeah, I think it's always a great opportunity to be able to serve our local community.
0: Yeah.
5: Even just as believers and as Christians, I always find

0: myself very humbled and very grateful just to be able to serve those around me in any sort of way and just to represent Christ to those around us. And even like an opportunity like this where some people might not look at it as a great, you know, ministry
1: awesome.
0: Role, but I think it's just always great to be able to serve your community in any sort of way.
1: Now, Eli, you've been a part of this college now for the last, this is going to your third year. And so it's your second year, of course, was this past year. And you were involved in a lot of the activities as well. Can you explain from your perspective how that has not only helped you, but brought camaraderie to our student body?
2: Well, I would have to start at the welcome week that we had this last semester and just the unity in the freshman class, and I would like to shout out the freshman class. They're so unified.
1: Yeah, they were.
2: And that spread upward to the other classes.
1: Yeah.
2: And, you know, I've my friendships have developed with my close circle and with the class, the college, and it's what we're supposed to do. We're supposed to be unified.
1: Yeah. I look at some of these now. There was a game night that y'all actually had not too long ago. And now that's Samantha. That's they were at the dog. That was at the dog shelter, animal shelter. And so y'all actually went to, y'all had Habitat for Humanity. You had visited the animal shelter, the local animal shelter. Tell us a little bit about that. I mean, I know we've got some animal lovers here, you know, dog lovers and such. But tell us a little bit about y'all's experience volunteering and helping out with that.
3: Yeah, no, I really enjoyed it. I thought it was super fun. And again, just a great way to give back to the community. And I think it's also very inspiring when they see us go in together as a Bible college to help out the community. I think it's inspiring for other people to see. So I had a great time.
1: So, Jonathan, you've been pretty much responsible, you and working with Dr. B, about putting things like this together.
4: Yeah.
1: So what made you have the decision to give back? Because I'm hearing this from all of our students and that this is one of the reasons what they did and why they did it was to give back to the community. What was your thought behind that?
4: So I taught the Christian leadership class, Introduction to Christian Leadership, this past spring. And it did start out with Dr. B. Dr. B was throughout the idea of, you know, using that class, having two Saturdays where we go out into the community and serve the community. And as we got closer to the outreach days, the Habitat for Humanities was the first one, and then we did the animal shelter for the second one. As we got closer to them, I had the idea of creating an event through it and opening it up, not just to the freshmen, because it was a freshman level class, but actually opening it up to the college. And so I called them JSBC Outreach Days. And so through that, we actually did get to see seniors, juniors, sophomores. Every time we had an opportunity through those two outreach days, we filled up the list. Everyone volunteered. And I think it is because of what Eli said, the camaraderie, the culture that's being created at Jimmy Swaggart Bible College is a family culture. Where you do feel like you're a part of something. And then whenever you take what you're learning in the classroom and actually apply it and actually go out and you start to see the difference it makes. One of the things that I love to hear from the Habitat for Humanity was whenever we left, they actually were very thankful. They said a lot of groups, when they leave, the place we were working, the Restore, is in worse shape than whenever they came. But for us, when we showed up, we made a difference to them.
1: Hold on. Let's back up for a second. You're talking about this organization, which is a nonprofit. It's a massive nonprofit. They're all over the country.
4: Okay.
1: They informed you that whenever they have people who volunteer, that whatever they're doing is worse off than...
5: There was actually another group there that morning, and they said that our students were... better workers, and they appreciated, and they wanted them to come back.
4: Yeah.
1: Wow.
5: And so part of why we chose these things, I know a lot of people would be like, that's not really ministry, but
1: it is.
5: It is, but also you have to be out in your community to get to know people and get them to know you and trust you. You know, behind the pulpit is just a small fraction
1: of
5: ministry, but your character and the way you live your life, you know, gives rise to you being able to speak to them and speak into their lives and then also be able to minister. You can't be not around people.
1: You can't be
5: an
1: island.
5: Expect to be a minister.
1: You can't be an island and then try to reach people as an island.
4: And you know, we're trying to create more than just ministers. Right. We want to create ministers. We're not throwing them to the side.
5: No.
4: We want to see pastors, but we are creating leaders that will affect the community.
1: Right.
4: And so how can we do that, right? Alan, this upcoming year, he's been voted in as the student council president for the student body. And Alan, if I could ask you, how do you view this upcoming year like being a leader, right? Do you feel JSBC has equipped you to prepare you to lead?
0: Yeah, I think it definitely has. Even when I just think back in my earlier years in my Bible college experience, all of my professors, all of the teachers that have been there, they've invested in me and they've shaped me even from the classrooms or just a devotion or even a time at the chapel. It's been times where God has worked in my heart and really just allowed me to see what He came to do for us. And I think it's shaped me to see leadership as really servanthood.
1: Mm-hmm.
0: It's really what it's taught me to do. And as the president for this upcoming semester, that's really what my heart and what I strive to see in every student's life. It's just that they may be able to be servants for Christ and kingdom builders. That's truly what we've been trying to shape here at this college.
1: You know, I look at, there's a couple of words that have just been repeated. Camaraderie, servanthood. I believe that those mark the hallmark of what we're trying to build here. I can speak, and I know that maybe Eli and Alan, y'all can probably speak to this better than I can, because y'all have been here regarding the student body for at least, you know, this is your third year, this is your fourth. I feel like last year, and you said it kind of as a result of the freshman class that are coming in, and that was coming in then, there is a camaraderie here, a community that has developed at the college that I've never seen before. For the first time in all of our years, the culture was absolutely fantastic. I mean, there was hardly any cliques, groups. It was just one big family. Everyone was involved in everything that we were trying to do. And so I want to just kind of ask y'all, specifically you, because I want to ask you in just a minute, but I want to ask you two real quick, Alan and Eli, because y'all have been here for several years, this is your third, this is your fourth, can you just for a moment explain to us the difference from what it was when you first got here to now? I want to start with you, Alan.
0: Yeah. I remember getting here my freshman year of college and honestly being very scared just being in school again. I remember growing up and I generally didn't enjoy school, to be honest.
1: Same.
0: I just didn't find anything pleasing about it.
1: Same.
0: But I remember coming here and really just being scared as to what it was going to look like. And the first couple of years, I won't lie, it was difficult just walking through my life as a Christian, a brand new believer. And it was very hard at times. I don't think that, like all y'all have mentioned, we've built a community here, especially this last year, that has been founded in Christ and has really built us together as a family in JSBC. And because of that, I feel like this last year I've experienced God through everybody around me in a bigger way than I've done before. And I've built relationships here this past year that friends and leaders and just our teachers, they have invested in us in ways that, you know, maybe I didn't feel so the same as when I first got here. And I think it really is, we've got something great going on at JSBC. And truly, we've built a family. I think that really has helped me a lot.
1: Eli, speak to that just for a moment, if you can, please.
2: Kind of in the same boat as Alan, just coming from high school, you know, I was used to, you know, the cliquey environment. And I'll be honest, like when I first got here, it was almost odd, like how close everyone was and how friendly people were. But that really, it got like magnified in my second year when the freshmen came in. And I've got friends here that I'm closer to than family.
1: Yeah.
2: And that's worth more than gold. Mm-hmm. It's just wonderful.
1: Now I want to turn to you for a moment, Naomi, because you and your group was really responsible for a lot of this stuff. So how does that make you feel, knowing that this was, when you came in, your freshman group, you and Samantha and Stevie and others, I mean, y'all were all friends. My Lord, you've been at my house, I don't know, since you were middle school. I mean, something like that. You've spent time at my house since you've been in middle school. You and Sam grew up together, add Stevie to the mix, and there's, of course, others that are there. How does that make you feel, hearing that as a freshman coming in, that this was the class that brought a lot of everyone together?
3: It makes me feel so incredibly grateful. And like I made the right decision coming to JSBC. And honestly, just looking back, obviously I went to Family Christian Academy. So even there, it was pretty unified just because a smaller school, everybody knows each other. Mm-hmm. But I didn't really know what to expect at JSBC. But when I got here, and it was just, it felt natural. It felt like it was exactly where I was supposed to be. And it just, I'm so grateful for the opportunity to have been there.
1: As you look back at your first year, tell me, what is something that stands out that you just mentioned you're grateful, you mentioned that you're just thankful for the opportunity. Is there a moment in your freshman year that stands out that you're just like, oh, I know I made the right decision? There's no doubt in my mind.
3: Yeah. So my first semester, I took a Bible doctrines class with Pastor Sean Murphy. Mm-hmm. And as we were going through stuff, I was raised in church. I was going to church my whole life. I've been, you know, reading the Bible my whole life. I was raised in a Christian home. But the way that he would explain some topics or even bring up some stories of the Bible that I've known my whole life, he gave me a whole different perspective on it. And it was just incredible seeing how God moves in so many different ways and how accurate and like, it was just so insane to me, like being able to see the Bible in so many different ways that even though I grew up in church, I've never seen them that way. Mm-hmm. And I think in those classes specifically, I was like, wow. Every single time we'd finish a class, I would be like mind blown. And that for me was I made the right decision. I know I'm meant to be here.
1: I want to ask you two real quick. Well, let me get back. Let me talk to Dave for a second. Dr. Watts, this is your fifth year going into your sixth year.
6: Just finished my sixth year.
1: Just finished your sixth year going into the seventh
6: year. Yes, sir.
1: Being a professor from the outside, mm-hmm. you know, Jonathan's been here pretty much his whole life. Stephanie, you've been here for quite a long time as a student and working, and then now as the chief academic officer. So, Dave, you're coming from the outside. Mm-hmm. As your tenure here, can you just speak for a moment about how different that every year has been leading up to this moment?
6: Yeah, I would like to specifically give a shout out to one of our newest staff members, Doreen Hernandez.
1: She's over there.
6: She's sitting over there.
1: She might be on it a little bit. Is that correct?
6: No, she's not. Just here, but she's been a huge, huge help in pushing us forward with the community aspect. Yes. Colleges, you have the academic side and you have the student development side, and the student development side is where all of your community activities as a college community come from. And from 2020, the fall of 2020 when I came in until this last year, we have grown exponentially at JSBC when it comes to community development with our 4 years ago, I started a club just on my own volition for Bible and theology to discuss Bible and theology topics. And after that, there became other clubs that we now officially have. Each club has its own charter. Each club has activities that they do. They have budgets that they do. So the you and I

0: When we used to be on Generation of the Cross, we used to emphasize enhancing the student experience.
1: Yeah. Yes.
0: So
1: yes.
0: That is what we have done from 2020 until now, the overall student experience. Academically, Pastor Jonathan, my wife Angela, Dr. Beauregard have gone through every bit of our curriculum and enhance the curriculum, getting it to where it needed to be for accreditation, for the state requirements. Now we've also done very well and are continuing to do well in enhancing the total student experience with these activities, mm-hmm. these organizations on campus, the new facility we're going to be moving into, which we'll, I'm sure, talk about later.
1: Yeah.
0: I mean, just overall, when you come to JSBC, it's no longer just, I'm going to come in and I'm going to sit and I'm going to listen to somebody preach to me, but it is an overall student experience, mentally, spiritually, socially, physically, every aspect that a person who is 18 to 23 needs in their life. We need community.
1: Now, before we take our break, is Jono. Jono, are you there? Jono, Jonathan Bridge. I saw him peek his head in there. Is he here?
2: He's gone.
1: He's gone?
2: He's gone.
1: Jono is one of our graduates as well, and he is actually working here, and he's been here at the ministry for many, many years here in the television department. He's one of our graphic artists. I was going to get him to get on camera, but I think Jono is one of the most reclusive employees that we have. He likes that. There he is. Come up here real quick. Now, y'all forgive me. This was not planned. I know we got to take a break. I just stand right here for a second.
3: Okay.
1: Just bend down for a second.
3: All right.
1: Now, you got here from, let me take off this for a second. You got here from the state of Ohio. Is that correct?
3: That's correct. Yeah.
1: You've been here for how long?
3: Oh, man. First came in 2007. So I've been here for a while. Yeah.
1: And you met your wife here?
3: Yes. Yep.
1: You have a little baby girl?
3: Yes, I do.
1: All because he obeyed God. He obeyed God, moved from Ohio down to Baton Rouge, where I'm sure that you still have not yet gotten used to the weather.
3: No.
1: No. But because you had that moment of obeying God, you now found a career,
3: yes.
1: a wife,
3: yep.
1: been blessed with a child, and you're going to be here for the rest of your life. I just know that, huh? Well, I just wanted to say this. Thank you for this. Listen, I brought this up to say this. You never know what God is going to do by the moment that you come down to Baton Rouge, to JSBC. Now, we want not only for those to come down, but we want to be able to equip you so you can go back out and impact the world and where you are. Jono was just an example of someone who felt the call of God to come down, not knowing that God was going to send him his wife and have a career right here in Baton Rouge, Louisiana. When we come back, we're going to have a couple of other students that will be here explaining some of their aspects. And I think the next segment we're going to look at is our alumni section. So not only was Jono a part of our alumni, we've got two students that are here that are a part of that alumni as well. Eli, Alan, Naomi, thank y'all. I appreciate it. And I will say this, Naomi, you're still single. Is that right?
4: Yes.
1: All right. Just leaving that alone. My grandfather used to do that to me all the time, and he did it with a lot of different people. I'm just leaving it right there. We'll be right back.
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1: Ladies and gentlemen, this is Dr. Gabriel Swaggart, and we've got a very special offer. 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
3: The Crossfire Bible is different compared to most Bibles because of the notes it has. 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
4: Well, I love the Crossfire Bible because after all the chapters, there's this page in there that Pastor Gabe writes and he explains the chapter and it is so helpful. My favorite one is where he talks about reaching out your hand and it's just so helpful and it just explains everything so well.
5: Well, it breaks down the scripture and it shows you how the Word of God relates to what Jesus did for us on the cross.
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0: We are back for our third segment here, ladies and gentlemen, Francis and friends, and you can affectionately call this JSBC Takeover Second Version.
1: 2.0.
0: Yeah. There you go. 2.0. And we now have a couple of our alumni, esteemed alumni, that are with us today. Dalton McElroy from the great state of Texas.
2: Pleasure to be here.
0: And then we have Micah Parks from the great state of Georgia, the Peach State.
3: Glad to be here.
0: And so y'all are, you graduated this past year.
3: Yes,
0: and
3: I
0: you
3: did.
0: Graduated when?
2: Spring of 2025.
0: Okay, so last, the other previous. And so
2: yes, sir.
0: I want to talk to both of y'all. I'll start with you, Dalton, and then I'll move into Micah, because I think Micah would much rather have somebody start. Is that correct?
3: Yes.
0: That's what I figured.
2: No pressure.
0: I want to start with you, Dalton. Yes. What was your decision? What went into your decision about attending Jimmy Swaggart Bible College?
2: Oh, wow. Actually, when I first heard about JSBC, because I actually didn't grow up with the ministry.
0: Right.
2: I first heard about the ministry whenever Pastor Donnie came down and preached revival back in my home church in Texas. And my pastor at the time said, hey, I think you should check out JSBC. Dr. Watts was there the first day to plug it. And when I came down, and just the moment I stepped foot on campus, Dr. Watts and I believe Sister Watts came and the tour as well. I just knew right then and there that's where the Lord wanted me to be, and it's a tremendous experience.
0: Tell us a little bit about it, those experiences that you've been here. I mean, you've been here now since that time frame.
2: Yes, sir.
0: You've gone to Bible college, you graduated, you're now working here at the ministry.
2: Yes,
0: sir. What have your experiences been that you felt like, I would have not been able to get this anywhere else? No matter where, if I wouldn't have went to any other college, I would not have gotten this experience here.
2: Yes, sir. I think what definitely sets JSBC apart for sure is the faculty. It was hard coming down here, because if you know me at all, I'm a big family guy. I love my family. And it was hard initially coming down here, but seeing just the tremendous care the faculty have for the students. They care about your academics.
0: Mm-hmm.
2: Most importantly, they care about your relationship with the Lord.
0: Mm-hmm.
2: And just that constant pouring in, and just my fellow students that I had in my time here was tremendous help. So I think honestly what just sets JSBC apart, just a cut above the rest, is the people here.
0: Mm-hmm.
2: Tremendous.
0: Now, before we move on to Micah, if you have any questions or comments about JSBC, you can see the information right there on air at jsm.org. They'll come right to us, and I'll read them, or I'll get one of the other professors to read them, and we'll talk about that. So if you have any questions, please send them in on air at jsm.org. Micah, you are probably, without a doubt, one of the most bubbliest individuals I've ever been around in my whole life.
4: Mm-hmm.
0: It seems like you never have a bad day, which I know is not true, but you always have a smile on your face. You're always excited about everything.
3: Yeah.
0: And the fact that you've decided a couple of times that you were going to leave and not finish out your career. And you wound up staying and finished your college career here at Jimmy Swaggart Bible College. For you, what was that one moment that where you said, that's where I want to go? I want to attend Jimmy Swaggart Bible College.
3: Well, I had grown up watching the ministry. If it wasn't really for this ministry, we wouldn't have been as close to the Lord as we are. So during that time frame, my grandmother started watching the program a lot, and she started hearing things about JSBC. Now, I initially wanted to go get my graphic designing degree. That's what I wanted to do. And she just, why don't you just go down there for a year? And I didn't really want to do that, but the moment where it was like toward the end of 2021, I would say, the Lord just began to deal with my heart, and I made it up in my mind in that moment, I do need to go get closer to the Lord. I want to have an intimate relationship with Him. And so I made that decision, I will go for a year. And that was my initial plan. But coming here, that's when God changed those plans, because, you know, it's God's will or no way, or all, you know. And so during that time frame, it's like I knew, they always told us the call to leave has to be greater than the call that brought you here. So I knew that God was telling me in my heart, Micah, you need to stay at least for 2 years, and then two turned into four. So here here we are today.
0: What was the experience like? What was one experience that you had here that, looking back at your whole life, you just said, this changed my life? If there was one experience here at JSBC that you can look back and say, this was one of the moments, and there, I know that there was multiple moments, there's multiple, but one of those moments that said, I'm glad that I chose Jimmy Swaggart Bible College.
3: Well, let's see. We were at, it was a chapel service one day. I watched people, I saw, it seemed like they had their life together. They knew what they were here for. I had no direction. And I just remember I was sitting there at the altar. I was praying to myself. I had just recently gotten filled with the Holy Spirit for the first time with the baptism. Mm-hmm. And I was in the corner and I was just minding my business. And Dr. Watts, actually, out of nowhere, he preached that chapel service. And he said, you know, this has been on my heart all morning, so call me up there. And he said that the Lord had a calling on my life, mm-hmm. and that he was going to call me into ministry, mm-hmm. particularly. And that moment changed my life because I wanted so badly, Lord, what am I here for? Mm-hmm. I remember crying in my dorm one night, God, why did you bring me here? Mm-hmm. Why am I here? And he said, why not?
0: Yeah.
3: And in that moment, I knew, okay, God wants me here because he has a purpose for me. I have direction now. And even though it's not necessarily fully clear, it was that moment that I knew I need to be here.
0: It was one step.
3: One step.
0: One step of faith.
3: One step of faith.
0: You see, it took you one step of faith to make the decision to come down here.
3: Yes.
0: One step of faith to say, all right, I'm going to stay.
3: Yes.
0: For another year.
3: Yes.
0: One step to say, I'm going to stay for the remainder, mm-hmm. and graduate and become an alumni. How does it feel knowing that your degree, when you graduated this past year, and I believe yours too,
2: grandfather,
0: both of y'all, how does it feel to know that y'all's degree is the first degrees since 1991 to be an accredited, or at least looked at as an accredited degree? Because we're in this, we're in the candidate status,
3: yes.
0: right now, which means that these degrees are recognized as an accredited degree. Is that correct?
3: Correct.
0: And so how does it feel to be some of the first classes to have your degrees looked at as an accredited degree?
3: It's a great honor. I feel very privileged to be able to be a part of this journey. I'm actually going to start my master's program. I'm going to apply for that soon.
0: Congratulations.
3: Yeah, so I'm very excited that, you know, I will be able to go to the next level of my education and have that accreditation on my degree.
0: That's awesome.
3: Yes.
2: It was a tremendous honor to be receiving that as well. You know, when I first came 4 years ago, we were starting the ball rolling. Mm-hmm. Y'all were. And just seeing it come to fruition my last year, it's tremendous. And I'm actually, as well, I'm working on an application right now as we speak for master's program. So
0: I love it.
2: There we go.
0: I want to ask you something, Dalton. I believe you were the first, you were one of the first presidents, or whatever you want to call
4: the student council.
0: Student council president. You were the first one.
2: Yes, sir.
0: So how does that make you feel, knowing that you were the first one? And far as I know, I don't know if we've ever had a student council before, even in the 80s. I don't know if we've ever had a student council. So if we didn't, your name is actually the first one in history of Jimmy Swaggart Bible College to be the student council president. How does that make you feel?
2: Oh, wow. Now, that's amazing. No, and just with student council, that taught me a lot in regards to leadership. And I think that's one thing with all the different student clubs, is it really, God uses those to really shape you. Mm-hmm. You learn to work with people. Mm-hmm. You learn how to be a leader. And God in that, you know, was it easy being the first president of student council? It wasn't. There's a lot of stretching, but looking back, I am incredibly grateful. Incredibly grateful.
5: So the student council president is chosen by the entire student body.
0: Yeah.
5: And it speaks to Dalton's character that he was almost unanimous when it was chosen. Dalton has the distinct privilege of being the only student I've ever said was my favorite. Everybody asks me who's my favorite, and I never say it, but I did say Dalton when he was here. Because he is a servant leader. Dalton would clean the toilet if you asked him to, and he won't ask any questions. Not that we made him.

0: clean the toilet, but he was always there to do anything and everything that anybody needed. Students, faculty, at the church, at his work. So we're very proud of Dalton.
1: You're leading by an example, and by servant and by serving. And one of the biggest leadership qualities that there is servanthood.
2: Yep.
1: And I'm very appreciative of looking at both of you, and of course the ones that were here just a moment ago. They all have that mentality of serving, serving, and leading by example. And as I look at both of you, all I could say to both of you is how proud
0: Thank you so much.
1: How proud I am of both of you for finishing your journey, for sticking through the hard times. Because we know, all of us know, going through this process, that at times it's not easy. Specifically in a Bible college where the spiritual things are really important.
3: Yes.
1: And it's during those moments where God tests you, stretches you, that He's pushing you, He's molding you. And all I want to say to both of you, how proud that I am that y'all are alumni. A part of the alumni family at Jimmy Swaggart Bible College. And you cannot, no one can ever take the fact, never, you can't take it away, that you were the first student council president.
2: Right. Yeah, it's an honor.
1: How did that make you feel, knowing that you are the first student council president of JSBC?
4: Oh, man. Again, it's just tremendous honor. It's just tremendous. I was shocked, and honestly, I didn't even know I was on the ballot. I was like, oh, wait, what? I was like, oh, so that was the paper I signed. Okay. But no, like, and again, it's just everything I learned, and I had tremendous people on that student council, on student council that were with me, tremendous men and women of God, and I couldn't have done what I did without them and their help and their support.
1: It's awesome. Y'all want to add anything real quick before Jonathan, Dave?
5: I just want to quickly say, you know, Micah's talked about experience in chapel. And, you know, whether it is me or Pastor Jonathan or any of the faculty, it's so important to be in this environment, because when you have a call of God on your life, to have someone nudge you along, someone call out the call of God and confirm that calling. You have the call. We can't give you the call, but we can speak into your life and say, you know, because that was my Bible college experience. I had somebody, it wasn't very lovingly, but almost grabbed me by the shirt collar and say, hey, quit acting foolish and get serious about the call of God on your life. But had he not been used of the Lord to call that out in me, I would not be where I am now. So one of the great privileges of being a professor at our college is to be able to speak into the lives of people. Because, you know, if we see Dalton now, but if you'd have seen Dalton at 18, I mean, we're talking, I mean, you know, but that's I'm kidding, but that's any of us from the time of, to see a student from 18 to, or 19 to 22, 23, to see what the Lord does in their life, to be able to be, it's such a privilege to be a part of that. And so you need to be in this environment so men and women of God can speak into your life. We are, every single faculty member, staff member we have, I have the utmost confidence that at any point of the day, in a class, in a chapel, in the hallway, they may say, you know what, the Lord had you on my heart, and speak into your life and speak whatever God is, confirm what God is doing into your life. So you need to be a part of this environment.
1: I want to ask both of you two something. There's no doubt watching right now, parents, grandparents, and there might be some potential students that have just happened to come on and turn on this channel. What would y'all say to a prospective student that is 17, 16, 17, even 18 years old? They're not sure what the next step

0: and their life is. They're not sure where God is going to lead them. What would you say to them? And what would you specifically say maybe to that parent or that grandparent that is watching, that is thinking about talking to their son, daughter, grandson, granddaughter about attending? Micah, what would you say to them?
1: Well, I would just say, we live in a culture where everybody is telling you to follow your heart, do what you want to do. But making that decision to come to a place that's going to prepare you and put you on the right path with your spiritual walk with the Lord, because we understand not everybody is called to ministry. We understand that. And the vision that the Lord has given you, everybody is called to share the gospel. Mm-hmm. And everybody is called to take the gospel, no matter what field of work God calls you to. So if you are looking for a place where you want to send your child, where they can get the education that they need, they can get the understanding of the word that they need spiritually, this is the place to bring them, because it will prepare you in both ways. It'll teach you how to be a leader. It'll teach you the word of God, and you will be able to take the skills that you learn through our outings that we do, our outreach programs, everything. It'll prepare you no matter where God calls you, whether it's ministry or to be a nurse or anything like that. Mm-hmm. So this is the place where that can prepare you and equip you to be that person.
0: Dalton?
2: To just go off what Micah said, definitely like this place, God uses JSBC to equip you for life, whether that be in ministry, fivefold ministry, or, you know, maybe later down the line you feel called to be a registered nurse, engineer, whatever the case is, this is the groundwork. Mm-hmm. God uses this place to just get that good biblical foundation to mm-hmm. prepare you for the rest of your life. Mm-hmm. And I would encourage any parent, hey, this is exactly the place you need to look to. Mm-hmm. And if there's any young person who is feeling that tug, Don't shove it aside. Mm-hmm. Don't push it aside.
3: It's good.
2: If there's a call on your life, you know, I think of Moses. Mm-hmm. I believe in Exodus chapter 3, in the burning bush, when God called Moses, Moses, here I am. And, you know, Moses, along in chapter 3 and 4, he was making some excuses. Mm. He made excuses.
0: Yeah, we all do.
2: We all do, but the Lord reminded and told Moses, I'm going to be with you.
3: Yeah.
2: And in your obedience, you know, God's not looking for our excuses.
1: Right.
2: He wants our obedience.
3: Mm-hmm. Yeah.
2: And as we're obedient, God is going to be faithful. Mm-hmm. And He's going to see us through to the very end. So
0: y'all two are then, you're looking at expanding and moving past just your bachelor's degree. You're looking at going into your master's degree. Before I talk to Dr. Watts about this and Jonathan and Dr. Beauregard real quick, I want you, what made the decision for you to pursue your education to go to a master's degree?
1: I was in my junior year, actually. My mom called me one day randomly, and she was like, the Lord laid this on my heart a long time ago. I forgot to tell you, you need to go get your master's. And I was like... What?
0: Like, thanks, Mom.
1: No.
0: Thanks, Mom.
1: I was like, I'm done, Mom. I don't want to, you know. But through prayer, I was like, I know I need to do it, because I want to get a higher education, because I think it would be beneficial, because you don't know what the Lord is going to take me.
0: Absolutely.
1: I do think I could teach. So it's like having that degree is mm-hmm. very essential to being able to move on mm-hmm. in my calling for the Lord.
2: Yeah. You know, this honestly, because had a year break. And in that year break after graduating, going from being, you know, crazy busy, being, you know, RA and student council president and program bro, all these things, going from being busy to not, it was
0: an adjustment.
2: It was an adjustment. It was hard. And about around 3 months ago, I'm just laying in bed, you know, praying to the Lord, God, what do you want me to do? You know, what's next? And I felt the Lord prompt me, I want you to go back to school. Mm-hmm. I remember, and my eyes popped open. I was like, whoa, what? What?
0: Yeah.
2: You know, because, you know, I never

0: was the type, like growing up, you know, school wasn't really my thing. Even the call to be at JSBC, I was like, oh wow, I didn't expect this, but God used JSBC. And now I'm feeling that prompt to just further my education. You know, what, you know, plans or what God has in mind, the reasons I'm not sure, but I'm looking forward to starting this next chapter.
1: You know, it's funny, before I read this email, God never reveals to us the whole plan.
2: Right.
3: Yeah.
1: It is just one step at a time. And all he's asking us to do is to trust him. And so I want to just say this real quick before we read and this email, and I know that y'all have one. You may not know the full plan of your life.
3: Mm-hmm.
1: Very few of you do. But when God is telling you to do something, he is telling you to trust him,
3: mm-hmm.
1: to take that step of faith and to say, Lord, I don't know where this is going. But if this is your will for my life for this moment, the best thing that you can do is just say yes. Mm-hmm. Your future starts with yes. Mm-hmm. Your future starts with yes. Let me read this real quick. I'm not on my glasses. So I have to hold them out here. And man, this print is so small. Can y'all like maybe make this print a little bit bigger? If you have any emails that you want to send in, questions, comments, onair@jsm.org. This is from Jody on air. She says, good morning. I've been patiently waiting for this day. It's a long wait, I guess. In 2012, my second granddaughter was born, and I found SBN. Two of my pastors were graduates from the 80s and 90s. Anyway, as I watched the program, the Lord prompted me to begin to pray for the college. Every day for a couple of years then, you came on Francis and Friends and shared how you went to the grandparents and asked if you could try to get it back up and accredited. Now, Brother Swaggart told you they tried once before and couldn't, and how your meemaw, Mimi, told you that you were the one. So right then I knew I heard right. So we continue to pray for you and the accreditation, but now the prayers begin to change for people that God has foreordained to come. Then Dr. Gray showed up. I thought this was awesome. My faith began to grow. Dr. Dupree continued. And then Lauren, the professors, went back to school. You went back to school, and God was on the move. Then last month in May, word came, the accreditation was secured. It really wasn't. That was actually candidate status. So that happened last January, January of 25.
2: Yes.
1: January 25 was when we secured our candidate status. Now we're working towards accreditation. We don't know when that's going to happen. We're hoping that's going to happen this year. We're pushing for that. And so just stay tuned with that. I've been praying for a long time, and now I've been praying for my granddaughters to attend. And I've been praying that since they were born. They're 14 and 15. And I'm praying that God deals with their hearts. Your grandfather, so, whoa, you're going to get me here. Your grandfather was proud of you. And so am I. And he always said, if you won't quit, God won't quit.
3: Mm-hmm.
1: And this proves it. And she says, God bless you and Jill. It's been a long road to hoe. It has been. It's always going to be a long road. But it's always a great one, too. This is from Sister Jody. Thank you for that. Appreciate that. And y'all have one right quick that y'all wanted.
2: Sure. Kevin is asking about finances. He says he has a 17-year-old and we would like them to attend college. However, on a fixed income, so finances are hard. Can you talk about finances and how do people cover cost? So our website has the information about cost. We've updated it a month or so ago. The $26,027 cost for full-time living on campus is just under $4,000 for the semester, not including books. And the breakdown of those fees and such are listed there under cost of attendance. There's a link on our website. Some people pay it up front. You know, they've been saving. They're parents have a college fund or whatever. Some churches will sponsor their students, their young people. So it's a variety of ways. We're not open for federal financial aid at this point. So we can't offer that. Some people have done some private loans, but it's still very, very affordable. It's very, we say competitive, but I think it's
1: not, it's just affordable.
2: Low. If they can't pay up front, typically we do a four-payment plan. You put a down payment, and then you pay, you know,
1: over
2: in September, October, November, and then by the end of the semester, it's paid up. So,
1: and you know, the question has been asked

many are y'all, would y'all ever take financial aid? We're still in the process of deciding that. Jonathan, myself, Jeff, and Dave, and Steph, we've all been talking about this. Should we not? It's still a bone of discussion.

0: opportunity to come and be a part. So help us be in prayer for that. Before we take our break, once again, you can go on air or you can actually email in your questions and your comments on air at jsm.org. We've got to take our break. Micah, I'm proud of you.
1: Thank you.
0: I'm really proud of you.
2: Pastor Gary, real quick, before we come back, one word, what do you feel like you how you grew the most? How did JSBC help you grow personally, each of you? We got to take a break. One word. How do you feel like you grew the most?
1: A lot.
2: What's the one thing maybe you realized about yourself going through this process?
1: In more than one word, right?
2: Yeah, yeah,
1: well, I just know that when I got here, I wasn't really close to the Lord as I should have been. I was in a very different place. And if you knew me when I was 18 years old and you knew me today, you would know that God did a lot
2: That's
1: work
2: awesome.
1: In my heart. And so I'm very thankful
2: totally
1: for this
2: different
1: college.
2: Person.
1: Totally different.
3: Yeah, for me, I would say the Lord really taught me to depend on Him.
0: Yeah.
2: Yeah.
3: Really taught me. You know, before coming to JSBC, I was very much, I can take the weight. I can bear this. I can bear it. And I came here, all the assignments and other activities, I can't do this on my own.
0: Yeah.
3: So I'd say really the Lord taught me dependence.
0: Yes. Yeah.
2: That's awesome.
0: That's awesome. Thank you, Jeff.
2: Yeah.
0: I'm proud of both of y'all, and I cannot wait to see what the next chapter has in store. And I cannot wait to see y'all in the throes of going through your master's degree and the frustration that you're going to experience, but the growth that you're also going to experience. So proud of both of y'all. Once again, if you have any questions or comments, on air at jsm.org, send them in right now. We'll be right back.
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5: Ladies and gentlemen, this is Pastor Gabriel Swaggart, and we've got a very special offer that I believe you need to have in your library, something that will benefit you each and every single day. 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And it has a scripture reference, which is 1 Corinthians 1:18. And then my grandfather goes in a short description of what this verse means. 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You'll cherish it. You'll use it. 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

0: We're back, ladies and gentlemen. If you have any questions or comments, feel free to write them in on air at jsm.org. Like I said, we're not opening the phone lines today, and this is the reason. It's a JSBC takeover, version 2.0, I guess you could say. And so I think next time, I see these graphics of Francis and Friends. I think next time we do this, instead of Francis and Friends, we just need to have JSBC takeover or something like that. Dr. Watts, we've talked a lot about master's degrees. You have one. Sir. Dr. Beauregard has one. Jonathan has one. You have our alumni that were actually going through. Dalton and Micah, they're going through theirs. I have one. Before we move on to our next segment, you've got some information that you would like to present regarding master's degrees.
1: Very quickly. Since 2020, we've been able to work our articulation agreements with several institutions. We have two of our former graduates from recent years that are both in a Master Divinity program at an ATS-accredited seminary in Ohio. We have another grad. He graduated in a counseling program from the same seminary. Dalton is going to another school in the process of going to that. And that's also, that's ABHE accredited. So these are not diploma mill schools.
0: Yes.
1: These are ATS accredited, ABHE accredited, SACS accredited schools. That accreditation, I know people get tired of hearing about it, but it's so important. Because it's from a real institution recognized by the U.S. Department of Education. And so while we are at candidacy status, we have been able to work these out. And our students have been equipped to go to these seminaries, graduate schools, and to succeed with the foundation that they got at JSBC.
0: Yes.
1: When we hit accreditation, that's going to open the door for a whole lot of other, it's going to be literally open the door wide open for a lot of different grad schools, seminaries.
0: And other colleges.
1: So if grad school seminary is something that you feel God is calling you to do, part of what we want to do is develop Pentecostal scholars.
0: Right.
1: And we need Pentecostal scholars that are conservative, believe in the inerrancy and infallibility of Scripture, who are well-versed in languages, church history, all of those things. We need that. We want to develop that. So that is an avenue for someone who is interested in that type of thing to come to JSBC.
0: Now, let me just mention this before we introduce our final segment, our final two students regarding this segment, is accreditation is not a bad word.
1: No.
0: I know for the last 8 years, I've been hearing from some of you, and verbally and, of course, through messages and such, that accreditation is such a bad thing. It's really not. It's a great thing for the college. In fact, going back to the original founding of this college, we were going through the accreditation process. We started with AABC, which is now ABHE, back in 1984, and then we switched to SACS. SACS is, at that time, was the gold standard of accreditation. It was a regional accreditation organization. The way that it was set up is that across the country, I believe it was four or five regional accrediting bodies. Ours is SACS, and SACS was always, from what I was told, it's one of the top accrediting bodies that you can have, or accreditation, I guess you can have. Now, it doesn't really matter. The way that things are, it's no longer regional or national. They're both pretty much the same, and we have decided to go with TRACS, based out of Virginia. Based out of Virginia. And they have been fantastic. And accreditation is not a bad thing. In fact, like I said, the original, when this college was founded, we were going through the accreditation process. We stopped in 1991, and we've picked it back up in 2018. And so we have a busy summer. Stephanie, or Dr. Beauregard, just submitted our self-study a few weeks ago, which is the next rung, so to speak, in this process. We have a site visit that's coming up from a team from TRACS at the end of this month. And so it is literally, tomorrow is Biblethon, it's the 4th of July. Then we have moving. We are moving from where we are to the Trotter Building, the Athletic Center, because of the remodel.
2: Yes.
0: And then after that, you have Sherathon. After Sherathon, you have IYC. After IYC, we have the site visit. So the month of July is going to be absolutely brutal So be praying for us here at the college. It's going to be one thing after another.
2: I would just like to say that we have one formal articulation agreement in place, but we do have other schools that have transferred our credits. So I don't want to misspeak there. I also don't have a master's. I have two doctorates.
0: You have two doctorates.
2: Skip over one of them.
0: Sorry.
2: Yeah.
0: Okay.
2: Also, TRACS means, their name is, that's an acronym, Trans National Association of Christian Schools. And accreditation means that you meet an industry standard. So, you know, you want your electrician to be certified when he comes to do your work. You want your plumber to be
0: so
2: certified. You know, so they have to go through schools and their programs. To be a recognized college and have recognized degrees, you have to meet certain standards. That doesn't mean that we have to compromise.
0: We don't compromise at all.
2: We do not teach things that don't align with our belief systems, but we do meet academic standards. And that's okay to have that verified, because then also those degrees will open doors for our students that they couldn't necessarily get. And obviously, God's all-powerful, and he can open doors, obviously, without our help. But tools are necessary, and they will open doors and put them in circles and in front of people that they would not otherwise have been able to walk through.
0: So let me just kind of express this real quick. Accreditation is a huge thing for us.
3: Yeah.
0: Because it opens the door not only for those our students to have the opportunity to walk through doors that they probably wouldn't have been able to walk through before, but it also sets the stage for us to open up the door for programs.
3: Right.
0: One of the biggest things that my grandfather and I would talk about consistently is programs. What programs do we want to offer? And we know that it's specifically nowadays, ministry degrees are not exactly top of the line. But there are degrees that we would like to offer that is not only just a degree in that field, but it's giving them a degree not only in that field, but from a biblical Pentecostal perspective.
3: Right.
0: It opens the door for us to be able to say we have this program and that program. We don't know what they are yet. We're still working on all of that. Dr. Watts, Dr. Borgard, soon.

0: soon to be Dr. Steele, and soon to be Dr. Watts again. Sister Angela, are all getting together. We got to do research. We've got to go through all these different things to figure out what's going to work for us, because we don't want to be just throw a bunch of programs and see what sticks. Right. We want to be intentional and purposeful about the programs that we offer. Now, let's move on real quick to our student organizations. And we only have a few minutes here, and we're so glad to have joining us today, Cole Thomas.
1: Pleasure to be here.
0: Who you were at one point the student council president, weren't you?
1: No, sir.
0: You were
2: president of Agora.
0: President of Agora. Okay. What is Agora, please?
1: So Agora is a student forum where we come together and we have a theologically robust debates, and we talk about topics that usually are contentious in, you know, certain church circles, like Calvinism versus Arminianism, or these kind of topics where people have disputes, and we come together and we sharpen each other, right? Because the Bible says iron sharpens iron. So we come together and we discuss these topics. We have disagreements at times. Sometimes we agree, but we all come together and get a better understanding of the scripture together.
0: Have you enjoyed that?
1: Oh, I've loved it. Yeah.
0: What's been some of the moments that, looking back at Agora, because I know that's Dr. Watts's baby.
1: Yes.
0: But you being now as in charge of, or was in charge of that one particular organization, how has that helped you, not only just in your walk with the Lord, but dealing with your fellow students?
1: Yeah. So that's helped me to not be afraid to discuss hard topics, right? Because we live in a world where there's so many different opinions and there's so many different viewpoints, and if we're afraid to have an open dialogue, then we're never going to make a difference for the gospel, right? Because
0: right.
1: The Apostle Paul, he would go to Mars Hill in Athens, and he would, you know, the intellectual capital of the world,
0: yes,
1: essentially.
0: Yes, yes.
1: And he would talk about Jesus, about the resurrection, and they might have laughed him to scorn, but he put the gospel in the intellectual arena of the world.
0: Yeah.
1: And what Agora has helped me to do is to be able to do that with students, and also to be able to do that when I'm out and about, like at the store, wherever I'm at, like just having that boldness to talk about the Lord and not being afraid of potential confrontation. So it's really helped me to have boldness in those kind of kinds of conversations.
2: And if I could too, Cole, you weren't just the president of Agora last year. You were also the president and actually almost a founder of sorts to our newest student organization. Our newest student organization is Community Connections. Why don't you talk a little bit about that too?
1: Yeah, so Community Connections is it's a student-led outreach organization where we come together, and Bree's on it as well. I know you haven't introduced her yet, but Bree's on it as well. She's our secretary. So it's a student outreach organization where we come together and we get involved in our community, right? We get involved with the outreaches that are already going on at Family Worship Center, the nursing home ministry, the prison ministry. We get involved in those kinds of outreaches that are already going on here. And we also go out in our local community, like we go to LSU and we evangelize to the students, and we invite them to church and stuff. And it's just a good way to serve our community, whether here or outside of our community, by sharing the gospel.
0: Now, Brianna, I have to just kind of brag on your sister for a second. I hope you don't mind.
3: Not at all.
0: Your sister, her name is Gabby. She's the one that actually coined Mr. Pastor Doctor.
3: She did.
0: She was at my house, and she didn't know what to call me. And she didn't know she can call me Mr. Gabe, Pastor Gabe, Dr. Gabe. So she just went ahead and just strung all three of them together, and it stuck. So you can blame Gabby for doing that. Brianna, tell us a little bit about the student organization. You're the secretary of some of these organizations, but what has been some of your most fondest moments about being in these organizations? Because this is really the first time that we've ever had some of these organizations. And so we've never had these things here at JSBC before. Tell us a little bit about, from your perspective, what's been so fascinating by them.
3: I think definitely my favorite thing would be just getting able to be with my fellow students and definitely grow closer bonds to them.
0: Yeah.
3: But I also feel like the Lord has opened my eyes a lot to the different aspects of ministry. It's not always just being on stage singing. Sometimes it's just being in the club contributing to the success of the school?
0: Well, let's say in the

0: club, not the club in the world. We're talking about student organizations. We've got to clarify that. It's a student organization. We call them clubs around here. So please don't sit there and say they go to clubs. No, it's the student organization. We call them clubs. Sorry about that. Just want to make sure.
1: Definitely not the club.
0: But even though they need a lot of witnessing there, yeah, we don't go there.
1: In our student organizations, we just get to be with each other a lot. And the Lord has definitely shown me that it is a form of ministry as well.
0: Yes.
1: Especially community connections. We get to go and preach to the lost.
0: Like, yes.
1: We get to tell people about Jesus, which is why we're here. And even I'm in Revive Club too, which is our choir, like our singing. And even just being in the club, not necessarily singing, but being in the club has been so beneficial for me, because we've done nursing home ministries. And just getting to bless other people through it, it's definitely been really good for me.
0: I look at both of y'all with the organizations, and I feel like, honestly, with the organizations that we have, it has brought our student body together in a way that it hasn't before. Yeah. There is a camaraderie. There is community. And I love the community connections. I think that those are fantastic. Real quick, before we have a couple of questions, and I want to ask this for pretty brief for a second, just be kind of brief. Regarding community connections, what do you want to see for the future? Like, what is something that you desire that, man, I wish we would do this in the future? Maybe we can plant the seeds now for it to grow at a later time.
1: Honestly, I would really like to see us going into the local schools in Baton Rouge.
0: Oh, yeah.
1: And just reaching those students, because I know how hard it is as a high school student, and I feel it's really beneficial to have somebody on your side, especially somebody telling you about Jesus. So
0: great. Cole?
2: Yeah, I would love to see us just out about in like different areas of our community that you wouldn't see us, like maybe like different kinds of like food courts or different kinds of malls, like maybe even talking to certain vendors or different places where people sell stuff and like get connected and like say, hey, could we set up right here? Just like getting more connected with the people in our community and maybe branching out in different areas. Yeah. I would like to see for sure.
0: Love that.
2: Yeah.
0: You have a heart. Both of you, it seems like y'all really have a heart for people.
3: Yeah, you can hear their
0: passion. Can see it. And not only just with them two, but of everyone that's been on here on the panel, there's a genuine heart for people. And I see this, especially with both of you. And I look at you, Brianna, and to be honest with you, I don't think I've ever seen you or heard you speak more than five words. and yet, here you are articulating the gospel and articulating your thoughts in a professional way. Let me say this. Part of the experience at JSBC is not just learning about the Word of God, but it's being challenged in the realm of English, history, science, math, leadership, and others. How has that helped both of you? And I know that you probably thought, I don't really want to learn all it, but how has that helped both of y'all in shaping your overall person as a believer?
2: It's helped me to see how faith intersects with every aspect of our life.
0: Mm-hmm. Oh, that's great.
2: Because, example, we had an anatomy and physiology class, and when I saw that, I wasn't initially excited about it, to say the least.
0: I agree with you.
2: But as I started to go through it, I started to see how that connected to Scripture, because Paul would always use body analogies.
0: Yes,
2: like,
0: he would.
2: You know, if you're not of the hand,
0: of the
2: you're not of the eye, like, et cetera, et cetera. And I started to see how, this, can be utilized to convey the gospel. And I just saw how, God as the creator conveys who he is through what he's created. And that was, the connection between, the physical world and the spiritual reality of God coming together.
0: That's awesome.
2: Was, it was beautiful for me. And by the end of it, I was glad I took it. It was very hard.
0: Yes.
2: But I was glad how I got to see the spiritual element in it all.
0: That's awesome. Real quick, there's a question about the Bible College. It says, good morning, panel. How do you go about, now, Dr. Watts and Dr. B, this is in it, and probably you, Jonathan, as well. Me and Jeff are just over here. We're just here taking up space. Good morning, panel. How do you go about the accreditation process? Some Bible colleges have changed their curriculum because of the requirements of accreditation. However, I like the fact that you don't change your curriculum.

0: curriculum? Well, we actually we have. To an extent, we have made it more robust.
1: Yes. So people, they have the misconception that now we have to teach, psychology or evolution or something that we obviously don't believe in or practice, and that's not true.
0: Right.
1: That is a major, major misconception, and it keeps getting repeated in the circles. We just have to meet some certain standards. So Trax tells us that we need 6 hours of natural math and science. They don't tell us what that is. The state of Louisiana doesn't either. There's some parameters about they want some natural science, you know, like a certain mixture of biology and something. But they don't specifically tell you, you have to teach this. And so as far as psychology or whatever, and whatever people's thoughts are about those kinds of things, we teach the humanities, sociology, our marriage and family class. Right.

0: instituted marriage in the Garden of Eden, and you know, it's the foundation for society. So those things we've changed in our academics, you know, making assignments and rigor, and you know, letting our students be able to academically compete, if you will, with other students across the world. But we haven't changed
1: who we are,
0: our beliefs, correct, and we are doing it in the way that supports.
1: So can I say this real quick? I don't mean to interrupt you here, but this is one of the things I want people to understand. When it comes to the whole of that, this was one of the major bones of contention with my grandparents. Well, my grandfather was saying, well, if we go through the accreditation process, they're going to make us teach evolution, make us teach psychology. And I started thinking about it, and I asked him one time, I says, okay, well, so Papa, what if we actually did teach psychology, but from this perspective, how this is what is presented in the world, but what does the Bible have to say?
2: Right.
1: And he looked at me and says, well, that's actually not a bad idea to do. And I'm like, no, it's actually not. You're actually saying this is what the world says, this is what the Bible says, this is what we believe, this is how we stand.
3: That's part of higher education.
1: It's part of higher education.
3: When I was at the Trex conference really quickly a few years ago, there was a group of guys, they were from a Baptist Bible college in Minnesota that I became friends with that week, got to know, and the president of Trex said, hey, these guys teach Baptist theology, Baptist faith and history. That's who they are. That is their identity. He said, all we're doing is affirming that who they are is what they're teaching. He said, you guys teach your doctrine, the message of the cross. You teach Pentecostal theology, Pentecostal history. We're just making sure that you are who you say you are.
1: Let me say this. My grandfather was, we actually had Dr. Ron Cannon here. He's one of the vice presidents of Trex. He's also an alum from here. At, he's part of the an alumni, just for Angela, who's out there watching. I know that. I'm messing with her. And she said, if you do that one more time, so Angela, I'm doing it one more time. Dr. Cannon is part of our alumni facility and group, but he's also the vice president of Trax. My grandfather asked him this question. He said, Dr. Cannon, he said, if we go with and through this process, you know what we are, you know what we believe, we teach the message of the cross, we proclaim the message of the cross. Do we have to change that to honor the accreditation? And Dr. Cannon looked at him and said, Brother Swagger, why would we want to change you? This is who you are. This is what this college represents. We don't want to change that. We do not want to tell you that you cannot teach that because this is core to your belief.
2: Yeah.
1: We're just telling you, we just want to make sure and give you the green light to do it,
2: right?
1: In an educational fashion.
2: Yeah.
1: We want to put our stamp of approval on it, and it's not going to change because the accreditation is not going to change who you are. It's actually going to help us to become what we need to be.
2: Mm-hmm.
1: You got a question there, real quick.
0: I do. Someone's asking if there's a way that they can donate or put in their will to help students. There is. Please call the main number for the ministry that's at the bottom of your screen. We do have a department that will handle that. If you convey that message to them, yes, you can donate in your will or just donate in general to the Bible College.
1: We've run out of time, ladies and gentlemen. We've got about a minute to go. At least, I'm looking at over here because I don't know if there's no one. But, yeah, we have to close here. I want to say this to all of our people who've been here on the panel today. I'm so proud of all of you.
2: Mm-hmm. Oh, yeah.
1: Just to see the person that you have become over this process. It is an amazing sight to see.
2: Yes.
1: I'm proud of the people that you are becoming. But more importantly, I'm proud of the believers and the men of God and women of God that y'all are becoming. That's not just for y'all two, but it's for everyone else that's on the panel, that's been on the panel. I'm looking forward to seeing what God has in store for all of you. And I'm looking forward to see what God has in store for the college. And I want y'all to pray for the college. I want you to just ask the Lord to help us, to lead us, to guide us, to anoint us, to do what He's called us to do. I know what God's told me about JSBC. I know what He's told me. I'm not going to reveal that at this time, but I know what He's told me. And what we're trying to do here is we are building something for sustainability. Amen. We're building something that's going to last longer, much longer than if the Lord tarries, it'll be here

0: long after we're all gone. And it will remain Jimmy Swaggart Bible College, or maybe Christian College, one of those days. But we're here to do what God has called us to do. Equip, educate Christian leaders. Leaders in all walks of life. No matter if they are in the marketplace or no matter if they are in ministry. Be praying for us. Be praying that God continues to help us. Be praying that we're able to earn accreditation soon, which I believe that we are. And I believe that God's going to do some great things here at JSBC. Be praying for us. We love you. God bless you.
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8: Well, many years I traveled. 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

headlights and I made a switch of tracks and I just got off

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Well, glory. 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
1: I'm so excited to bring this special offer to you because, and I am biased, but it's my son Matthew's very first book entitled From Sheep to Soldier. 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
1: Some time back at Family Worship Center, my grandfather, as he was standing or sitting on that platform, presented three dynamic, powerful messages that every single one of us need to hear. 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And here's what we have done. We have taken these three specific sermons, The Maniac from Gadara, The Sin Nature, and What the Bible Says About Hell, and we have put them on a CD-DVD combo, $15 each. If I were you, I would not just settle for one. 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
0: This is a study in the Word with Evangelist Jimmy Swaggart, a series of Bible studies focusing on the cross of Christ.
3: Welcome today to a study in the Word. This is Evangelist Jimmy Swaggart, along with Lauren Larson, David Borg, Dr. Don Paul Gray, and Dave Smith. And it's good to have you with us today, that I want you to know. We're studying, as most all of you know, the book.

0: whether to deal with the entirety of the book or the last few chapters, which deal mostly with prophecy concerning the end time. But the Holy Spirit had this for a purpose and reason, as he did. And if the Holy Spirit did it this way, which means to put the entirety of the book in focus, well, we should too, I think. And we'll pick up with the fifth chapter of Daniel, and then the 13th verse, please, Lauren.
1: Then was Daniel brought in before the king.
0: Hold on right there just a moment, please. Now think about this, as we will read down and study the following passages. It seems, graphically so, that Belshazzar had never met Daniel. He had heard of him. He had heard about his wisdom, and here is the wisest man in the world, Daniel, the wisest man in the world. And that the Holy Spirit, in essence, says that he was wiser even than Satan. And he never was consulted one single time by Belshazzar. Here he had access to the greatest wisdom on the face of the earth regarding what should be done and what should not be done according to the word of God. He totally ignores it as if though it does not exist. And I want to make another statement too. I believe that the saints of God in the aggregate carry more wisdom than those who are given up to be the supreme in this nation or any nation in the world. Jesus said that believers are the light of the world. He said the light of the world and the salt of the earth, the illumination and the preservative. And but those that know the Lord are very seldom ever consulted. So too many times whenever a new president comes into power or whatever, the people they select many times do not know the Lord, do not know anything about his word. Some few do, but most don't. And this shows the utter absolute stupidity, if I may use such a statement, of Belshazzar having access to the greatest fountain of wisdom and knowledge in the world of that day and totally ignore it. He was due what he got, which was to die that very night. So
2: isn't that also true of Christians? A lot of times Christians are, until they get to the end of themselves, until they are backed into a corner, a lot of times they will not see God and his wisdom.
0: Today, as believers, we must seek the Lord about everything we do. His leading, his guidance, his help. I know whenever the Lord spoke to my heart about airing, this was years ago, airing the Sunday services where we prayed for believers to be baptized with the Holy Spirit, to air it over television, which went over a good part of the world at that time. We only had a 1-hour program in those days, plus a 30-minute daily. And I got calls from a number of preachers. Well, don't do that. Oh, no, don't do that. You can't do that. And quite a number, I don't remember one saying, this is good, do it. Whatever the case, if the Lord is leading you to do it, do it. And it had never been done before. But we saw, only the Lord knows, the thousands that were baptized with the Holy Spirit. I remember getting off the plane in one Caribbean island somewhere. We just stopped, it was just a stopover. And I was walking back to the hotel, and a man hollered out, I want the Holy Spirit. I want the Holy Spirit. He wasn't making fun. He was serious. And because he'd heard it over television, and he'd seen it over television, and the scores of how many, we have no way to know. But if God says do it, you know, and it'll work. Even though it may not look like it will work.

0: And I remember whenever this church was built, I got a little bit trepidatious whenever we gave to the architects the structure of the building, how we wanted it to look, whatever the case. And I, after a little bit, I called the architects and told them, let's just hold up until I give you further notice. Don't do any more work. And I was thinking of a building that would seat 7,000 people or more. And we were running about 400 or 500 at that time. That's what we were averaging. And I did not know what to do, but I took it to the Lord. You know, you know what we should do. It's going to cost, well, it cost about $15 million, to be frank. Anyway, I got a, had a dream one night. And during the midst of all of this, we were then in crusades all over the world. And it was mostly associates such as yourselves that was keeping the church going at that particular time. I know Hansel Vibert came and preached for us, I don't know how many times. Carl Alcorn, you remember Carl Alcorn, preached many times for us during those intervening months. Anyway, I had a dream. And I dreamed, and I saw the church exactly as it is now. I mean, I saw it just like you had a photo of it and you put it up in front of my face. I saw what it would look like. And, but this is the important thing. I saw, every one of you have seen shafts of light coming from clouds as the sun would shine upon it, and it would be like beams of light coming down. And that's what I saw. I saw beams of light coming from the heavens on top of this church. And I knew then that it was the will of God that we go ahead with what we were doing. And I told the architects that very thing, to go ahead and finish the drawings. But we need to pray, what you've just got through saying, David. We need to pray about everything that we do. And because the plight of the church today is, even the Pentecost, all of us maybe, is we try to venture forth with things that are seated in our own minds, and it's not the will of God. It's just something that we concur or come up with, and it's not the Lord. It will never be blessed. It will never be of help to anyone unless it's instigated by the Holy Spirit, birthed by the Holy Spirit, commanded by the Holy Spirit, and led by the Holy Spirit. It's got to be that. Okay, you can go ahead.
1: And the king spoke and said unto Daniel, are you that Daniel, which are of the children of the captivity of Judah, whom the king my father brought out of Jewry?
0: Then was Daniel brought in, shows the king, true to fallen man's unchanging action, seeking help from God as a last resource, and not as the first. But even then, the great big pompous fool, I like the statement, it fits him very well. And even then, the great big pompous fool condescendingly says, I have even heard of you. Furthermore, he does not add that the spirit of the Holy God is in you, as the queen mother had said, but rather that the spirit of the gods is in you. And he looked at Daniel as serving one God among all kind of gods, whatever the case might be, never realizing that his doom was about to be spelled out in no uncertain terms, and he would not live the night through. All right.
2: Brother Swagger, I noted there on verse 10 that it was the queen that got involved to tell
0: right. The
2: king about Daniel. So
0: right.
2: So she knew about Daniel.
0: Yes, she did.
2: She remembered him.
0: Well, it seems as if, though, that she did more than just remember him, that she had talked with him quite a bit. Mm-hmm. And the language seems to lend some credence to that idea.
2: Agreed.
0: That she was more than just have knowledge of him, that she had actually talked with him.
2: Really knew him.
0: Quite a bit. Okay.
1: I have even heard of you that the spirit of the gods is in you, and that light and understanding and excellent wisdom is found in you.
0: Now, somebody had

0: talked to him and told him about Daniel. But in all of the time that he was head of the Babylonian Empire, I don't really know how long that was, he never one time consulted Daniel, never said a word to him. And yet he had never consulted him.
1: And now the wise men, the astrologers, have been brought in before me that they should read this writing and make known unto me the interpretation thereof. But they could not show the interpretation of the thing.
0: No, they could not show the interpretation of the thing. And neither can the modern prognosticators. Actually, the handwriting on the wall is presently obvious and apparent in all the world. But few now, as then, can show the interpretation of the thing. We're going to have to break. And let me encourage you, please, to tell others about a study in the Word. Would you do that? And it'll bless them, it'll help you, and you'll be doing an excellent work for the Lord. Now, don't go away. We'll be right back to pick up where we've left off.
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3: 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They are entitled The Message of the Cross, The New Covenant, Five Offerings of Leviticus, How the Holy Spirit Works, and What I Hate, That Do I. That last book was one of Dad's most popular books. 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

0: We are back. I want to read the 15th verse again. It has a lot of bearing on our present time in which we live. Go ahead.
1: And now the wise men, the astrologers, having been brought in before me, that they should read this writing and make known unto me the interpretation thereof, but they could not show the interpretation of the thing.
0: No, they could not show the interpretation of the thing, and neither can the modern prognosticators. Actually, the handwriting on the wall is presently obvious and apparent in all the world, but few now as then can show the interpretation of the thing. Right now, the Bible tells us that we are very near the rapture of the church. The world will be plunged then into a great tribulation such as it has never known before in its history. It will be concluded by the Battle of Armageddon, which will be the greatest conflict maybe the world has ever known. And then the greatest event the world has ever known, the second coming of the Lord Jesus Christ. And the world doesn't know anything about it or care anything about it. There's no inquiry. And if they hear it, they pass it off as just a camp.

0: campfire story, I believe, as you said, or somebody. And here's the wisdom of the ages, the word of God. And few that are in power care that much about what it says. And the handwriting is on the wall right now concerning these things. When you see these things begin to come to pass, Jesus said, lift up your heads, for your
1: redemption draweth nigh.
0: Draweth nigh. And the sad thing about it, it looks as if though most of the modern church has little interest in what we're talking about. And we're getting letters from people. They have not had any teaching or precious little on Bible prophecy. And they talk about how much they enjoy the Wednesday night service. And we want to know more, because they're not being taught that in their churches, even though the handwriting is on the wall. And that's a statement that we should not take lightly, because it is on the wall.
2: Brother Swaggart, I recall when I was in the liberal seminary in the 60s, I had professors that would talk about the coming of the Lord, and they would use the word parousia and eschaton. I'd never heard those words. I was quite familiar with the word rapture and second coming. But I noticed as I learned quickly what they were talking about, and they were using Greek words. But I noticed that as they taught it, Brother Swaggart, this goes back 50 years ago, they didn't teach it with any sense of conviction. And that's where the biggest part of the mainstream church is at today.
0: What you've just got to say.
2: They're aware of it, but they think it's potentially mythological, a fable, a campfire story. They know there's things in the scripture about it. I remember Dr. Baird used to say, well, there's no question Paul thought the eschaton might occur in his lifetime, but he was deceived.
0: Well, Paul didn't think that either.
2: You know, Paul would talk about the coming of the Lord is nigh, you know.
0: But he didn't really, he was writing that to set the people straight in Thessalonica, because they did think it was going to happen. He was going to tell them no, and did tell them no, it's not going to happen right now.
2: Right. Well, he just kind of poo-pooed it and didn't pay much thought to it. But when you move over from the mainstream church world today into the evangelical world, I think there's a large group of them that's no longer believing much about
0: it. That's what I'm saying. Let me ask you a question. Did you learn anything sitting under these men, whomever they may have been?
2: Sure, you learn a lot of stuff. I mean, they quote Greek and Hebrew a lot. You pick up a few words in that. They have a great sense of history. You know, they had natural wisdom, like we were talking before the set. They have natural wisdom, not spiritual wisdom. There were things we learned. Much of what we learned was totally false.
0: Did they claim to be born again?
2: I never used that term at all. Never heard that term.
0: Okay, that was in the liberal school,
2: yeah,
0: you were in.
2: Liberal seminary. In the Baptist seminary, strongly, they were strong on being born again.
0: Yeah, okay.
2: But today, here we are in the middle of one of the great crises of America. And you wonder whether or not the church is aware that we really are in the last days, that all these signs point to something.
0: That's the very thing that I'm thinking and I'm saying right now. And the handwriting is on the wall, and there's not much interest, you know. And the problem, when that handwriting was on the wall, it was very short time until the whole thing came apart. Okay, Lauren.
3: And I have heard of you that you can make interpretations and dissolve doubts. Now, if you can read the writing and make known to me the interpretation thereof, you shall be clothed with scarlet and have a chain of gold about your neck and shall be the third ruler in the kingdom.
0: It is sad, but the modern church, as Belshazzar, is promising the same thing. So he said, I've heard of you that you can make interpretations and dissolve doubts. And in other words, you can explain.

0: in what's happening, what's going on. Well, he was right about that. You know, when you look at this terminology, it would seem to me that this man, this king, Belshazzar, that he would have wanted to consult it with Daniel. He would have desired to know his thinking as to what was taking place. It would seem that way because he's making some statements here, I've heard of you, that you can make interpretations and dissolve doubts, and you can read this writing and make known to me the interpretation thereof, whatever the case, if you can, he said. But it seems like that he knew more about Daniel than for him not to have called for him ever and asked him the, you know, a condition of the world and whatever the case. But evidently, he had no interest, despite the fact that he was given a lot of information about Daniel.
1: Right. Now, we do know, as you said earlier, that the queen mother gave him a lot of information about Daniel, brought him to mind. So that may have been his only source. You know, one of the things that earmarks a younger generation is their intent a lot of times on reinventing the wheel, doing it their own way.
0: Meaning that
1: The things that his father did, he's not going to necessarily do. He's his own man. He's moving forward in the kingdom. He's in charge. So some of the advisors that his father would have had great care to watch over and have at his side, this young man has his own group. He has his own people. He has his own men. And so that's par for the course, I think, in the world system.
0: That is true, but it's still strange that someone of this caliber, and he evidently has been told by the queen mother or somebody how wise this man is.
1: Right, right.
0: And all of us, I mean, especially the head of a kingdom, he's got all kind of problems.
1: Right.
0: You know, that's par for the course. And but he seemingly was uninterested in what he was being told.
2: Let me try to answer your question this way. In 5:1, it says, Belshazzar the king made a great feast to 1,000 of his lords and drank wine before the thousands. He had just had this huge, unbelievable party and banquet. As I recall in my studies, the major army of Babylon that was off fighting a war somewhere else.
0: Under Nabonidus.
2: And the people that were coming into Babylon, they were there. I mean, why wasn't he aware that thousands of troops were close by, getting ready to take him down?
0: He thought Babylon was invincible. He didn't realize the gates were being left open and the Medes and the Persians would come through that opening and take the city. He thought it was impregnable.
2: So
0: the wall was high. What soldiers they had there were no doubt great soldiers, what little they had in the city. But he thought it was impregnable. They could not take it.
2: To follow up on that, so here's a man that's got great authority and power. He's got this huge banquet underway. And the truth is he sees the handwriting on the wall. It scares him. He doesn't know what to do. And some way the queen mother says, there is somebody that knows something. But you're right. It appears the man is almost stupid.
0: No, I take exception to that. He is not almost. He is completely stupid.
2: Yeah, it appears that way.
0: He thought Babylon was impregnable, that it could not be taken. And that was the statement. And had those gates not been left open, and I'm trying to think what prophet it was. Was it Isaiah that prophesied that this would happen? The gates would be left open a couple of hundred years before the occasion, ever how long it was. And so he didn't realize that God was in control. And whatever he thought didn't matter. God was in control. But he ignores God. He has no knowledge of it. But you're right. I'm trying to think. It was Nebuchadnezzar. Nabonidus was, I can't remember, the father of Nebuchadnezzar or the son of Nebuchadnezzar.
2: Son, I think it was the son.
0: And he was off fighting a particular battle, Belshazzar was left in charge. He didn't do a very good job of it. We have run out of time, and we thank you so much for having been with us today. I love the study of the Word of God, and especially Daniel. He's you can't overstate Daniel, I'll promise that. So tell others about studying the Word. Would you do that? Thank you for having been with us. We'll see you next time.
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5: 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Then Brian Haney, I Found the Lily in My Valley. 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

Praise the name of the Lord. Hallelujah. We welcome you tonight. And all over this beautiful Coliseum that has rung with the shouts and the acclamations of sporting events and rock shows and all kind of things, I want you to let your neighbor know that in Jesus Christ, that you love them tonight. And I want you to hug some necks and shake some hands and pat some folk on the back. And let's have an old-fashioned fellowship meeting and make these rafters ring with the grace of God. Everybody right now will win.

0: and the praise. 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You may be seated. My, my, my, my, my. Oh, glory, glory, glory. Praise the Lord, praise the Lord. Thank God. Just go ahead and praise Him, worship Him. He is Jesus, the King of Kings, the Lord of Lords, the fairest of 10,000. We're so happy you're here tonight. And I want to say it, and I mean it. I don't care who you are. I don't care what the color of your skin is. I don't care what church you belong to, or maybe you haven't been in a church in 20 years. Whether you're old or young, rich or poor, whether you put anything in the offering or not, we're so glad you're here. We love you, and we pray that we'll be able to point the one to you that can help you and strengthen you. And I'm talking about Jesus Christ, King of Kings, Lord of Lords, and fairest of 10,000. I realize today in this jaded, calloused age that what I'm about to say sounds a little strange, but we love you. I mean that. When it comes to Buckeyes and Ohio, now this is Matthew. Say hello.
1: Hello.
0: Say, I'm glad to be here.
1: I'm glad to be here.
0: Say, I love you, Ohio. Now say it loud.
1: Ohio.
0: That's great. Can you go get your big brother? Okay, go get him quick. Go get him. Bring him here. All right. Okay. Now, what's your name?
1: Gabe.
0: What? Say it loud so they can hear you.
1: Gabe.
0: Well, do you love Jesus?
1: Yeah.
0: Well, what you going to be when you get older?
1: A preacher.
0: A preacher. Oh, that's good. That's good. Say, I love you, Ohio.
1: I love you, Ohio.
0: Now, give them a big smile. Wave at them. Wave at them. Blow them a kiss. Oh, all righty. They've got a sister, but I can't get her out. I've tried all of my grandfatherly wiles, but I can't do it. You'll have to forgive me. I know some of you are sitting there, and I can almost read your minds. We're not interested in those kids. Well, listen to me. I have looked at the pictures of your grand youngins for 25 years, and you're going to look at mine now.

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Praise the name of Jesus.

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Just a moment, just a moment. Ladies and gentlemen, John Starnes, I can feel the touch of his hand.

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0: Where the Roses Never Fade features one of our singers, Joseph Larson. 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
2: This is Dr. Gabriel Swaggart, and I want you to listen to me very carefully for a moment. 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But all in all, it's going to give you a better understanding of the Word of God. 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
4: If you have your Bibles tonight, please turn with me to the book, Earth's First Songbook, the Psalms. Psalms chapter 9, the book of Psalms, chapter 9, beginning with the 16th verse. The scripture says, the Lord is known by the judgment which he executeth. God is a judge. He is the only one that can judge righteously because he's the only one that knows all things, past, present, future. David said, the Lord is known by the judgment which he executeth. The wicked is snared in the work of his own hand. And then the two phrases that are given, hagiagnon and selah.

are musical phrases because these were originally songs that the great choirs of Israel sang. David said, "The wicked shall be turned into hell, and all the nations that forget God." Never forget that, friend. "For the needy shall not always be forgotten. The expectation of the poor shall not perish forever." Today, every minute that ticked by, over 100 people died of starvation. This year alone, tens upon tens of millions will die what they call the quiet death. They'll simply lay down and they're too weak to get up and they die. Malnutrition, starvation. He said, "For the needy shall not always be forgotten. The expectation of the poor shall not perish forever." Turn to Psalms 24 and 1. David said again, "The earth is the Lord's, and the fullness thereof, the world and they that dwell therein." I want to use for a subject tonight the future of mankind. A momentous question posed in the form of a statement, and yet a question in the hearts and lives of most of the world. What will the future hold? The future of mankind. Would you bow your heads? Heavenly Father, I ask your help, your guidance. I ask thine anointing. I ask that you anoint not only me, but these that would sit under the sound of thy great gospel. We are totally and wholly dependent upon thee, and I ask for the mighty, the powerful anointing of the Holy Spirit. Help me to do no violence to thy word, but to say only that which you would want me to say as you anoint these people to hear and receive, and anoint those by television, Heavenly Father. And I'll ask it in the name of Jesus. Amen. A short time ago, someone penned these words, and he said, "A world gone mad, a world aflame with hate, doubt, and moral shame. The minds of men are full of fear of what is taking place this year. Man drifts upon a stormy sea, and helpless as poor mere man can be, without a compass or a chart, without a pilot's hand or heart. Philosophy has failed to find a way of hope and peace of mind. Since atheism brought its curse, and politics have made things worse. Technology has brought no hope. Without Frankensteins of death, we cope. The world of finance, it is sure, has not helped make mankind secure. But with Christ and him alone, we have an endless hope, my friend. But without Christ, we have a hopeless end." In 1944, Sir Arthur Harris, head of the British Bomber Command, met with Ira Eaker, heading the mighty 8th Air Force, in an underground chart room in London, England. Their mission was to formulate a plan that would break the morale of the German people. World War II was at its height. After days of discussion, they concluded in a scenario called Gomorrah, named after the famed biblical city of destruction, Gomorrah. Beginning in July 1944, nearly 1,200 heavy four-engine Lancaster bombers took off from the tarmacs

runways all over England. The target was Hamburg, Germany. It was a city of some 2 million population, the size of our great city of Boston. It was the center of culture, the arts, universities, and Germany relatively untouched by Allied bombs. And as those heavy Lancasters opened their Bombay doors, ton after ton of lethal loads of destruction rained upon the city of Hamburg. It was hell. But that was just the beginning. Because the next morning, 1,500 B-17s, the mighty eighth, literally shook the ground as thousands of heavy engines roared to life. And a few hours later, Bombay doors were opened and ton after ton after ton of incendiaries and blockbusters were unloaded once again upon Hamburg. It was to last for nearly 10 days and nights. They called it the night Hamburg died. The burning of thousands of houses and businesses and buildings caused winds of hurricane force of over 135 miles an hour to be pulled from the outside of the city, sucking like a giant vacuum. Temperature reached to nearly 1,500 degrees Fahrenheit. Thousands of Germans ran into the river. Every last one of them died as the waters turned to steam and flesh sloughed from their bodies like mud. Flames leaped to over 35,000 feet into the heavens. And when the Holocaust finally ended, over 100,000 Germans had died. And when they were investigating in the aftermath of the hell of Operation Gomorrah, they found some oddities on the concrete sidewalks and streets of the city. There were red marks everywhere. Finally, they figured out what it was. People by the thousands trying to run away from the raging inferno, from the hellish, horrifying Holocaust, were sucked by the flames and the winds, hurricane force winds, to the center of that horror. They would finally be thrown off their feet, and their fingers trying to grab something on the concrete would be dragged until the flesh were sloughed off and it would leave bloody marks as they were sucked into the hell of the flames. That was 1944. A lot of years have passed. Now modern technology has given the world the atomic bomb, the hydrogen bomb, the cobalt bomb. Today, man is theoretically capable of destroying himself. He has the capabilities of destroying all of society. He has the capabilities of destroying all of humankind. He has the capabilities of making this world a funeral pyre until the scientists tell us that the fortunate ones should such an event transpire, would be those that are dead. Even the thoughts of thermonuclear warfare are mind-boggling. And yet, in spite of the cataclysmic, hellish horror, in the United States alone, $200 million a day is being spent on armaments. The Soviet Union is spending even more than that. Every nation on the face of the earth, even the small, underdeveloped third world nations, are buying weapons at an unprecedented rate. And for the first time
with the likes of a Castro, a Gaddafi, or a Khomeini, and weapons falling into the hands of madmen. The Holocaust that we speak of is no longer far distant, but becomes a reality, a possibility. What is going to happen? Does the future hold a world that is literally blown to pieces? Are the fabled hands on the clock pointing 3 minutes to the midnight hour by the world scientist a valid time clock, a portend of coming events? Is it? If you stop and allow yourself to think just a moment, what is going to happen? Some time ago, when barbaric Soviet communism shot an innocent airplane, a passenger airliner, out of the sky. South Korean flight 007. With the loss of 269 innocent passengers, one of America's finest men, Larry McDonald, among them. The horror of it, the mind-boggling consequences, staggers the imagination. One grieves at the loss of so many individuals so needlessly. I know, as the nation literally went into revulsion, I was in Africa when it happened, and the whole world, the press, cried out against it, and rightfully so. George Will, the famed newspaper and television columnist, stated, he said, "I cannot really understand how that we should become so agitated or surprised by the actions of the Soviets." He went on to say, they have murdered an average of 800 people a day, 7 days a week, for the 60-odd years that communism has been in force in the Soviet Union. So this day, the famed columnist went on to say, was a light day for this bloodthirsty crew. I read everything I could get my hands on concerning the transpiring of events. President Reagan's reaction. And finally, in words that are similar to what I'm about to say, he stated, there was really nothing that we could do. Strong men asked the question, what will we do? The whole world asked the question, what will you do? And I think most of America's response was that some bottles of vodka were poured down the drain, and that was just about it. Mr. President, I do not sit in your chair, and I do not say these words with lightness, but I think I speak the mind of God. I realize I do not have privilege to all the information that you have. I know that. But I believe there are some things that can be done. The first thing that we ought to do in this country, we ought to get rid of the United Nations. Get the UN out of the US and get the US out of the UN. We don't need it. It's a nest of spies. And I'm tired of my tax dollars going to fund a running, draining sewer on the East River in New York City that purports the overthrow of the American government and the American way of life. Secondly, withdraw all of our diplomats from the Soviet Union. Bring them all home.
And tell every single solitary Russian emissary or diplomat they've got 24 hours to get out of the United States of America. Thirdly, stop all negotiations. How can you negotiate with liars? These people have absolutely no intention of keeping one solitary so-called agreement they may sign. They are not only liars, they are pathological liars. They are brute beast, barbarians, murderers. The mafia is a Sunday school picnic beside that bloodthirsty bunch. I remind you, Mr. President, one does not negotiate with a criminal about how much of your property he may steal or how many of your children he may murder. Stop it all. Fourthly, don't sell one single thing to a communist bloc country. Nothing. Don't sell a grain of wheat. Don't sell a pumpkin seed. Don't sell a shoelace, Mr. President, to any communist country, and don't buy one single thing from them. Nothing. Because what they make and send to these shores is manufactured by slave labor, human beings that pay for it with their blood. Fifthly, blockade the harbors of communist Cuba, 90 miles from our shores, to bring a halt to this corrupted sore of communism in our backyard, and serve notice on Castro that it's over, it's ended. No longer will he spew out his filth all over Central South America and Africa. Sixthly, refuse to sit down and talk with any guerrilla terrorist in Central America or anywhere else. For these people are not engaged in revolution, they are terrorists. Seventh, inform the communist leaders of Nicaragua that we will supply the weapons to forces seeking to oust the communist from Nicaragua, that little country may once again be free. Eighthly, inform the communist world that we intend to be the United States of America, the strongest nation on the face of the entire earth, anywhere, anytime, anyplace.

Mr. President, use your power to get prayer back into our public schools. That our little children can learn about Abraham, Isaac, and Jacob. Mr. President, get the Bible back into our classrooms that men can learn that Jesus Christ is the same yesterday, today, and forever. Mr. President, let the people know that God said, if my people which are called by my name will humble themselves and pray and seek my face and turn from their wicked ways, I will hear from heaven, I will forgive their sin, and I will cleanse their land. Yes, there's something we can do. God has a plan for this world. Bertrand Russell, the great philosopher, stated some years ago that if God really exists and made this world and made mankind, how could God be satisfied with the conclusion of his creation resolving into a Stalin, a Hitler, the emergence of hideous weapons that could destroy all of mankind, topped by leukemia that eats the heart out of little children and disease that cuts a swath of destruction through humanity? I want to reply to that statement briefly, because millions have gone to hell because of it. Millions have grown cynical. Millions have said there is no God. If there is a God, he must have taken a vacation. He must be off duty. He must be old, aged, senile. Or he must be sitting back and allowing the world to go to hell in a handbasket. David said, the earth is the Lord's. In the very beginning, sometime in the eons of yesteryear, God created this earth and it legally belongs to him. The earth is the Lord's and the fullness thereof. He created a place that must have been so beautiful because the traces of that beauty can still be seen. Even after 6,000 years of rebellion and sin and wickedness and obscenity, in spite of man scarring it and dirtying it. Yesterday, as I was coming out to the Colosseum, the beauty of the changing of the leaves, it's so beautiful, my heart literally seems to enlarge in my breast. No artist could begin to portray such a picture as made by the hand of God. In this world, God placed his choice creation, his highest creation, man. When you see man now, you do not see man as God created him. You see man that has suffered the horror, the hell of a fall. That's come under the weight of stealing, killing, and destroying by Satan for so many, many centuries. I was in Africa some time ago. I was trying to preach to a group of individuals. I remember the lobes in their ears had been spread until you could almost put your hand through it. And I wondered, as I asked one of the missionaries, how could human beings come to this level to where they'll turn up a ram's horn and drink cow's blood from it? How can they do it? What's happened? God made Adam and Eve, he made them perfect, but he said one thing to them. Of any tree of the Garden of Eden, eat anything, but of the tree of the knowledge of good and evil, do not eat of it, because in the day you eat of it, you'll surely die. The fruit that must have
hung from those limbs, to be frank with you, was not really that important. But what was really important was this. God could have made an automaton, a robot, some kind of human computer program to do exactly what he desired. That would have been no problem for the august creator. He could have done that. But in the making of man after that fashion, man would have been little more than a humanoid, some type of fleshly computer, some type of program entity. And God made man to where man could respond. Not programmed response, but of a free will himself. That is the greatness of the human being. He can say yes, he can say no. He can bless, he can curse. He can reject, rebel, accept, love. The story of original sin is believed by every person that believes this Bible. That man fell, and when Adam fell, Eve fell, sin came in, and with sin came death. Now, what really happened was this. Man changed lords. God had been Adam's Lord. And what a privilege. What a joy. I don't, my salvation is not a mere going to church on a Sunday morning and reciting some creed. My salvation is not in just saying I'm a Christian. And to be honest with you, Christianity is not a religion. It is a relationship with a person, and that person is Jesus Christ. And I have a relationship with him. As the songwriter said, if God is dead, who is this living in my soul? I have a relationship with him. He's not dead. He's not old. He's not aged. He's not decrepit. He's no older than he was a trillion years ago. And he's no younger than he was a trillion years ago. He's God and he's my heavenly Father. I'm not ashamed to say that. I'm not ashamed to say I love Jesus. I'm not ashamed to say he's my King of Kings and Lord of Lords. I'm not ashamed to say I worship him. I'm not ashamed to say I walk with him and talk with him. And you newsmen can laugh at that and leer at it and lambast it and lampoon it and make fun of it and talk about that Bible thumping preacher. But one of these days you're going to wish your God that you'd listen to a Bible thumping preacher and serve Jesus Christ with all of your heart.

Man fell. Man changed Lord. Satan now becomes his Lord. Satan. Satan knew that in the loins of Adam was every child that would ever be born. Make Adam fall, the human race was damned. And after the fall of Adam and Eve, the earth now is in a state of rebellion against God. Satan has become the prince of the powers of the air. Satan has become the lord of this present world. And I want to throw this in, and I want you to listen to me. You newspapers have a habit of calling every bad thing that comes along an act of God. God still owns this world, but Satan is the one that steals, kills, and destroys. Not God. Hallelujah. The earth is in a state of rebellion against God. That's what you see now. The wars that plague the surface of this planet. The bloodshed, the hunger. The terrible disease, the problems that grip the human race. It's because that earth is in a state of defying God. Now, God's plan was for man to live free from sin. For this earth never to know failure, never to know death, to never know pain, to never know sickness, to never know suffering, to never know sorrow. That was God's plan. That plan has been interrupted. Now I want you to look at man's position. Satan rules in the lives of mankind. He rules in the lives of most of the human race. Consequently, the problems that are coming upon this earth, that have always been upon this earth, are caused by the evil one, because man's allegiance, by and large, is to Satan. I know that you can sense it. I know every one of you Christians, every one of you watching the television, even though this is the most Christianized nation on the face of the earth, the United States of America, I believe, still you can sense that the powers that be are in opposition to those that love Jesus. You can sense that. You can sense two mighty forces that are opposed to each other, even in this country. It's seemingly getting more severe day by day.

The difficulties that are plaguing the human race at this moment, I will narrow down to the United States, but it's prevalent all over the world. I will touch just a few. This is man's position in a fallen, demented, sin-benighted state. And that's man's problem. Man does not want to admit that he's in need of a Savior. Man wants to think he can make it himself. Mister, you cannot make it yourself. I don't care how much money you have, how much education you have, how much talent you have, how famous you are, you must have a Redeemer. And there's only one Redeemer, not five, not four, not three, not two, just one. And his name is Jesus Christ. Just one. The drug problem in the United States has become so severe that there's no way really that one can describe it. And drugs, when you think of drugs, when we think of drugs, we are so culturally prepared that we most of the time omit the worst drug of all, which is alcohol. Alcohol. A short time ago, seven people died in 3 days from Tylenol. Seven. Tylenol. The news media covered the story nationally. The public was warned. Federal agencies intervened. All suspecting products of Tylenol were removed from the shelves, and the killer, if he's ever found, will be accused of murder. However, this year, 25,000 people will die from another drug called alcohol, 70 people every day. The news media gives no national attention to the story. The public is not warned. Federal agencies do not intervene. The products identified are not removed from shelves. Those who sell the damnable product that kills are not held responsible for the damage done by their product. You know why? A short time ago, a group of world-renowned psychiatrists met in a major American city to try to define the difficulty, the problems of alcoholism. They stated that the alcoholic was not a moral degenerate, but really he was a sick man. And they further said that he could not help being sick any more than an asthmatic or an arthritic could help being sick. When they closed their session, the headlines in that big city newspaper said, "Psychiatrists decide." And this is what they decided. They said, "Alcoholism is caused by an unknown quantity that we shall choose to call X. And until this unknown quantity can be isolated and defined, we have no suggested cure. If you're an alcoholic and you're depending on psychiatry to help you, you're in trouble." I know what makes men alcoholics. I'm not a psychiatrist. I'm not a psychologist. But I know what makes men alcoholics. I can spell it in 5 letters. It's called F-L-E-S-H. And you can change it in 3 letters, S-I-N. Sins of the flesh. You see, man doesn't want to admit that men are liars, thieves, drunkards, and immoral. And some profess to believe that the flesh can be improved through education. They said if we can educate all the population, we can remove poverty, stop wars, close prisons, and bring man into a utopia. Now, we are educated. And we have more criminals than we do college students. Every 23rd American in this nation is a thumb-printed criminal. And I want to tell you what the difference in an educated criminal is and an uneducated criminal. An uneducated criminal will hide in the dark
take a crowbar, break into a boxcar, and steal a carton of cigarettes. Educate him at Harvard, or Yale, or Princeton, and he'll steal the whole railroad. No one has ever been educated into the kingdom of God. It is a heart movement, and improving the head won't do the job. Man, you need a change of heart, and only Jesus Christ can change your heart. Now, they tell us that alcoholism, as I've mentioned, is a disease. That's what Alcoholics Anonymous says. That's what the medical profession says. That's what the psychiatrists say. It's a disease. Is it? If it is a disease, it's the only disease that's contracted by an act of the will. If it is a disease, it's the only disease that you have to go downtown to a government agency and buy a license to propagate it. If it is a disease, it's the only disease that's bottled and sold. You walk into a store and look down an aisle and say, I think I'll take a little of that disease. It gets more stupid by the moment. If it is a disease, it's the only disease that produces a revenue for the government. It's the only disease that provokes crime. It's the only disease that is habit forming. It's the only disease that they buy billboards to advertise how good it is. If it's a disease, it's the only disease that we are fined for contracting it if we drive wrong sometimes. It's the only disease that brings death on the highway. It's the only disease without a germ or a virus cause for which there is no human corrective medicine. If it is a disease, it's the only disease that will keep man out of heaven. Because the Bible says no drunkard shall inherit the kingdom of God. No, sir. It's not a sickness. No, sir. It's not a disease. It is sin. And the power of God through Jesus Christ can still set the captive free. For whom the Son hath made free is free indeed. Let Jimmy Swaggart tell you, Mr. Alcoholic, if you'll come to the feet of the world's Redeemer, he has the power to break that bond and that chain of alcohol and to set you free. The next drug, series of drugs, and I won't name them all because they get worse. But I'll name that one which the American public is gradually being conditioned to accept. It's called marijuana. One out of every four Americans have smoked marijuana. 15% of the high schoolers in the United States of America smoke from 5 to 10 joints a day. Think of what I'm saying. 60% of the teenagers in the United States use it occasionally. Let me tell you something. The United States of America is now trying to pull itself out of a recession. In part, this recession has been caused by drugs. I'm going to tell you why. We can no longer produce. Our productivity has fallen way down in comparison to Japan and other nations. Why? It's because of thousands, hundreds of thousands, millions of our workers are on drugs. When they stand at their machines trying to produce, they are high on drugs and they cannot produce. In the financial center of the world, in New York City, Wall Street, one investigator checked on 15 buildings right around the financial center of the world, and in 12 of those 15 buildings, there were men selling quaaludes, marijuana, hash, pot, cocaine, heroin, all types of drugs, in one of the most sophisticated centers of the whole world. Marijuana is addictive. The brilliant, bright boys of the educational sector may try to tell you it's not, but it is.
And hundreds of thousands of little school children are numbing their brains with it every day. It stimulates the pleasure center of the brain, hence encouraging immorality. It is the ideal beginning of a life of drug abuse. They say that one joint of marijuana affects your lungs with cancer-producing properties the same as 16 cigarettes. It causes birth defects in little unborn babies. You hear me, mother? And last of all, it causes brain damage to where that your faculties of intelligence are forever impaired. We said here tonight, Christians, even though some in this audience are afflicted with this power of darkness, and it's much worse than we realize. Our nation is drunk. Our country is high on drugs. Our armed forces is riddled and cut through with hundreds of thousands of sailors, Marines, and Army personnel that are on drugs. Scores of our politicians are on drugs. Man is in rebellion against God and trying to find something that'll solve his problems, and drugs not the answer. But the nation is in the shape that it's in today because higher institutions are condoning it, and this is where we're in trouble. I want to make this statement. I'll make it quickly. There are some institutions in the United States that God Almighty has damned. Just as surely as I'm standing here, the Supreme Court of the United States is one of them. The other day in the state of Arizona, the headlines of a newspaper said that a certain kind of lizard was almost extinct. It just tore my heart out. I thought I was all choked up. I could hardly stand it. And laws were passed to protect the lizard. But that imbecilic bunch will murder 1.5 million babies in mothers' wombs and think nothing of it. The Supreme Court of the United States is an institution that is damned by God Almighty. Secondly, the Congress of the United States is another institution that is damned by God Almighty. I know that sounds hard, but I know what I'm talking about. There are some good congressmen, thank God for it. But by and large, it's become a bloated, rich giant that has little regard for what's going on. I sat before the President of the United States and with other ministers, and we endeavored to try to find some way to impress Congress that they should pass a law against the Supreme Court that would allow prayer back into the public schools. God help us. Major religious denominations are institutions that are damned by God. You may sit here and think I'm being critical and hard, and I say it not with rancor or sarcasm, but most of the major religious denominations have turned their back on God. They are spiritually bankrupt. They do not know Jesus Christ. They've left the God of their fathers. Corruption eats at their core. They are damned by God Almighty. Now, last of all, and aren't you glad I'm starting to close? That's man's position. It's a way of destruction. The ways of man are ways of death. But I want to draw you back now to God. This earth is the Lord's. God, is He going to allow this planet to finally drown in its own filth? Will He allow some madman behind Kremlin walls to push the red button and blow the whole world to hell? Is that what He's going to do? No, sir. It will not go up in a puff of mushroom smoke.
this is his property. When the world got so evil, God drowned it in water, but saved one man and his family, Noah. He intervened. When men banded together to determine to rebel against God, God intervened again and confused the tongues of men at the Tower of Babel. When Sodom and Gomorrah came so evil that they were threatening to destroy the face of the earth, God destroyed Sodom and Gomorrah. Now let me close. Here's what's going to happen. At any moment, the trump's about to sound. At any moment, Jesus is coming. At any moment, the trump's about to sound. At any moment, Jesus is coming, for the Lord himself shall descend from heaven with a shout, with the voice of the archangel, and with the trump of God, and the dead in Christ shall rise first, and we which are alive and remain shall be caught up together with them in the skies to meet the Lord in the air, and so shall we ever be with the Lord. Wherefore, comfort one another with these words. You can stock up on dried beans and stock up on powdered potatoes, and you can build you some kind of old cellar beneath the caves if you want to, but I'm getting ready to leave this world. I'm getting ready for things of pearl, keeping my record right, watching both day and night. I'm getting ready to leave this world. Jesus is coming. Jesus is coming. Jesus is coming. Jesus is coming. Jesus is coming. Do you hear me, devil? Jesus is coming. Do you hear me, demons? Jesus is coming. Do you hear me, Soviet communism? Jesus is coming. Do you hear me, secular world? Jesus is coming. Do you hear me, church? Jesus is coming.

Man today has gotten so smart. He's killing 1.5 million babies and trying to find a way to make another one out of some type of test tube. He thinks he can make a cow that'll give 45,000 gallons of milk a day. I'm serious. Forever learning, but never able to come to the knowledge of the truth. Trying to build the utopian paradise. When God takes us home, then he's coming back in an expeditionary force. With the saints of God with him. Hallelujah. And my Bible tells me when he comes back that second time without sin unto salvation, he's not coming back as the meek Galilean that walked softly by the shores of that little sea so long ago. He's not coming back to be nailed to a cross and crowned with thorns and spit upon. But he's coming back as the war leader of all the heavens, the commando-in-chief of the armies of glory. He's coming back riding a white horse with a sword in his hand. He's coming back as a king crowned for war. He's coming back to roll back the tides of hell, to roll back the tides of darkness, to roll back sin and wickedness and evil. He's coming back that his word may cover this earth as the waters cover the sea. That is the future of mankind. Jesus is going to intervene. He's coming back. Do you hear me, communist? He's coming back. Do you hear me, secular humanist? He's coming back. Do you hear me, Madeline Murray O'Hare? He's coming back. Do you hear me? He's coming back. He's coming back. Coming back, crowned King of Kings and Lord of Lords. And I'm not talking about some little tiny Tim Jesus tiptoeing through the tulips. I'm not talking about some little tiny Tim Jesus. I'm talking about the King of Kings. I'm talking about the Lord of Lords. I'm talking about the fairest of 10,000s. I'm talking about the bright and the morning star. He's coming back. Death is going to fall from his throne. And sin's going to be covered by the blood. And the Bible is going to be the foundation of every nation on the face of the earth. It's coming back. To dispose.

He's ready. And he's coming. And with joy, we'll welcome his returning. It may be evening, morning, night, or noon, but he's coming. He's coming very soon. Would you bow your heads, please? Heavenly Father, as we have endeavored to proclaim thy word this night, this which you have made is crowned with thy love and thy grace. You're about to intervene. You're about to stop the madness of man, the insanity of the godless, and take control once again. Hallelujah. Hallelujah. Hallelujah. Thank you, Jesus. Your heads are bowed, your eyes are closed. Let me tell you, neighbor, and let me say it strong. This whole thing is about to wrap up. This whole thing is about to end. The day of sin is about over. The day of Satan, sickness, sorrow has about run its course. That which God intended and planned will be carried out to the final degree. Some of you here tonight are not ready for it. Some of you here tonight have never made that calling and election sure. Some of you here tonight, many of you by television, the Holy Spirit has spoken to you, talked to you, but you've said no. Now the door is open again. Sun is setting. The Holy Ghost is saying, hurry. Get them in. Get them in quick. The storm is coming. The old Holy Ghost conductor's crying, all aboard, all aboard. There's not much time. I plead with you, there's not much time. You've got to hurry. Get the blood on the doorpost. The death angel's coming through. Do you hear me, America? Do you hear me, Argentina? Do you hear me, El Salvador? Do you hear me, Philippines? Do you hear me, Japan? Do you hear me? He's coming. How many in this giant coliseum will raise your hand? Jimmy Swaggart, I'm not living right. I'm going wrong. I can't make it like I'm going. I need help. Would you pray for me? Now slip up that hand quickly. I won't embarrass you. I promise that. Slip it up all over the building. Pray for me. I need help. My home's in a mess. My life's in a mess. Things are going wrong. Pray for me. I know what you're saying is true. Pray for me. I see the hands all over the place. To the very top, I see them. Thank you. I want everyone in the building to stand, please. Everyone in the Colosseum to stand. I want you to close your eyes a moment, please. In your spirit, I want you to look. You can see heaven or you can see hell. The choice is yours. In your spirit, look. You can see hell, you can see heaven. The choice is yours. Now I'm going to ask everyone from the topmost row to the middle, the sides, the front, the main floor, everywhere, the back that's in this building while hundreds of godly people are praying. I'm going to ask you that raised your hands to step out and walk up here and stand. I'm going to ask mothers to bring your unsaved sons. I'm going

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I'm going to ask wives to bring your unsaved husband. I'm going to ask husbands to bring your unsaved wives, children to bring your unsaved parents, Christians to bring your unsaved neighbors. Bring them in tonight. There's still time. The storm is coming. The door is still open, and there's still room at the cross for you.

0: want all of you, please, to look at Brother Swaggart a moment. I want those of you by television to watch as intently as you can, because it's one big family. I want you to listen very carefully. I want to tell you this. God loves you. When God looks down, he sees a sinner that needs Jesus. And I'm saying, I don't care who you are, when Jesus hung on that cross, he hung there for you. And he loves you just as much as he loves Jimmy Swaggart or anybody else. I want the devil to hear that. He loves you. What you have been, he's going to erase and make of you a new creature in Christ Jesus, born again for the power of God. If you believe it, because he loves you. Now, I'm going to pray the sinner's prayer. A few little words and you reciting them won't do you any good. I'm going to be frank with you. Millions have done it and there was no change. Because accepting Jesus is not works. It's not something you do or earn. It's trusting. You simply in your heart say, you took my place, Master. And I accept what you did for me. Let me tell you this. He loves you so much. And if you will believe him and give him your heart and mean it with all of your heart, today is the beginning of forever for you. Now bow your heads, please, and let us pray. Those of you by television, wherever you may be, bow your heads as well. And let's pray now. And I want you to say it out loud, and I want you to believe God with me. Dear God in heaven,
1: dear God in heaven,
0: I'm a sinner that deserves hell.
1: I'm a sinner that deserves hell.
0: But I come to Jesus.
1: But I come to Jesus.
0: Knowing he alone can save.
1: Knowing he alone can save.
0: I'm tired of the old life.
1: I'm tired of the old life.
0: Please forgive me.
1: Please forgive me.
0: Cleanse me and wash me.
1: Cleanse me and wash me.
0: With your precious blood.
1: With your precious blood.
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0: Break every bondage.
1: Break every bondage.
0: Give me a new life.
1: Give me a new life.
0: I'm so tired of the old one.
1: I'm so tired of the old one.
0: This moment. I'm going with Jesus.
1: I'm going with Jesus.
0: In my mouth.
1: In my mouth.
0: I speak the words.
1: I speak the words.
0: He's Lord.
1: In my heart,
0: I believe he's been raised from the dead, and
1: he's alive.
0: And because he's alive,
1: he
0: can make me alive.
1: Right now,
0: in front of everybody,
1: and the world,
0: I accept
1: Jesus Christ
0: as my Lord
1: and my Savior.
0: I will serve him,
1: obey him.
0: I turn my back
1: on the world
0: and march toward Jesus.
1: And this moment,
0: according to his word,
1: Romans 10,
0: verse 13,
1: whosoever shall call
0: on the name of the Lord
1: shall be saved.
0: Right now,
1: right now,
0: right now,
1: I'm saved.
0: Hallelujah to the Lamb.
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0: 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Welcome to the Story Behind the Song with Pastor Donnie Swaggart. A look at the words and background that inspired the most famous Christian hymns of the church.
2: Hello, I'm Donnie Swaggart, and welcome to another edition of the Story Behind the Song. This is season 4, and I can't believe that this is the 4th season. We have received so many calls, letters, emails. So many people in my meetings have told me that how much they love the Story Behind the Song. I got an email just the other day from a dear brother and sister. I've known them for many years. He's a retired district superintendent for the Assemblies of God, and he sent me an email telling how he and his wife is a beautiful musician, a wonderful piano player, and how that they record Story Behind the Song, and they watch it faithfully. And I know so many that do that. And so could I ask you to do me a favor? If this program is a blessing to you, be sure and let others know all about it. I just can't picture any Christian that loves gospel music, and every Christian should love gospel music, that doesn't want to know the stories of how these great hymns came to be. Tonight's hymn is written by a gentleman by the name of Philip Bliss. We actually, on one of the prior seasons, featured a hymn that he wrote, another hymn, and he was a very prolific hymn writer. He would write the hymns Almost Persuaded, Hallelujah, What a Savior, Let the Lower Lights Be Burning. Dad has sung that ever since I can remember. As a little boy, I can remember him singing that great song, the song that we're bringing to you tonight, Wonderful Words of Life. And he even wrote the tune to the words that Horatio Spafford penned that we now know, It Is Well With My Soul. Spafford penned the words after a terrible, terrible tragedy in his life. We featured this on one of the, I think, season 1 of Story Behind the Song. But it was Philip Bliss who put the tune to it. Bliss was born in Pennsylvania in a little log cabin. His family was very poor, very poor. But they loved the Lord. He didn't have much formal education. Matter of fact, his mother taught him to read by using the Bible. At the age of 10, his formal education, if you would call it that, what little bit of education he would receive would come to an end. He loved music. His family was musical, but at that early age, he didn't have an inclination as far as a songwriter or a musician was concerned. It was when he was 10 years old that he heard for the first time a piano. Kind of an amusing story. He was helping his dad. He had to go out and work from the age of 10. Work hard in fields, work hard in sawmills, wherever he could scrounge up a little job to help the family get by. And he was walking by a lady's house, a lady who he did not know. And he heard through an open window, he heard the woman playing a piano. Now, I don't know how he got this much bravery, but he stopped. And instead of just listening, he walked up the steps, opened the door, walked in the house. As I said, he didn't know this woman. She didn't know him. And asked her to play another song. Well, of course, you can imagine a woman looking at a little kid who was basically dirty, an urchin, if you will, not knowing him, and she shooed him away from the house and told him to get out. But that chance encounter with hearing a piano for the first time began to spark his desire to further his life in music. He, at the age of 17, and this is the way it was back in the early 1800s. As I said, he really had no formal education. His mother taught him to read, and he would go to classes a little bit here and a little bit there when he could. But most of the time, he was spent working, trying to help the family out. But at the age of 17, he passed a test. The test for requirements for teaching. And he became an elementary school teacher at the age of 17. That's something that I just can't imagine. Our education system has come a long way since then. But it was during this time as a teenager that he met William Bradbury. William Bradbury was a noted songwriter, hymnologist, and publisher of hymnals in that day. He was the writer who wrote the song, Jesus Loves Me. Yes, Jesus Loves Me. When he heard Bliss sing, he encouraged him, you need to make music your career. You need to put aside all your other desires and to make music your number one goal. In 1858, in Rome, Pennsylvania, he got married, and after a while, he joined his wife's church, she was Presbyterian, and after a while, they moved to the city of Chicago. And it was there that he caught the attention of secular musical publishers because of a secular song that he wrote. It actually became what we would call today a hit.

though I had never heard of the song entitled Laura Vail. Never heard of it, don't know anything about it, but it established him as a songwriter in the Windy City, Chicago, Illinois. But his heart was restless. That was not where he wanted to be. He had a desire to serve God. He had a desire to put his talent to use in the kingdom of God. The Lord saw to it that he would come in contact with D.L. Moody, the great, great evangelist that came out of Chicago. It was during this time that Moody would bring him on as a part of his team with the famed Ira Sankey. Matter of fact, Sankey and Bliss later on would work together to produce hymn books. During this time, Bliss had a unique ability that he would hear stories. They would move him, and he would take that story and write a song. Matter of fact, the greatest hymns that he's known for outside of Wonderful Words of Life came about that way. Let me give you an example. One night listening to Dwight Moody share an illustration about a shipwreck, it stuck in his heart and mind. After the service, he went home, and from that story, he would write the hymn, Let the Lower Lights Be Burning. A little later, he was sitting under the ministry of a minister by the name of Reverend Whittle, who was a veteran of the Civil War. And in his message, he gave an account of his experience in a particular battle in the war between the states. From that, Bliss would write the hymn, Hold the Fort. It was during another time he had gone out on his own. He had stopped by to visit a church. He had sang at that church, and listening to the pastor preach. The pastor preached that morning, and he preached on the subject of Paul's interview with King Agrippa. From that, he would write the hymn, Almost Persuaded. There is no really particular story that brought forth this great song, Wonderful Words of Life, other than when Bliss wrote it, he wrote it in mind as using it as a tool of repetition to teach people, because 18 times during the course of this song, those words would be repeated, wonderful words of life. His whole intent was to get the listener to understand that the Word of God, that when they begin to read the Word of God, that it was speaking wonderful words of life. And he used repetition. As any good teacher will tell you, as any good preacher would tell you, the greatest way to learn something is by repetition. His songs went all over the world. This song, Wonderful Words of Life, has been recorded so many times since recording became the norm by so many different gospel singers. Dad recorded it years ago, as well as Let the Lower Lights Be Burning and other songs written by Philip Bliss. I have a little bit more to tell you about his life, but I've given you a part of the story. I want to take you now into the studio so you can hear the song, and then I'm going to come back and share with you the rest of the story. Here it is, Philip Bliss, The Wonderful Words of Life.

God truly blessed Philip Bliss's life. When he was 25 years old, Bliss was an impoverished music teacher, making only $13 a month. By the age of 36, he was a very, very wealthy man because of all the royalties that he earned from the popularity of the hymns that he wrote. He took that money, provided a comfortable living for he and his wife, but the rest he used to help furnish his evangelistic efforts when he wasn't with D.L. Moody or another preacher providing the music. In 1876, just 2 years after he wrote Wonderful Words of Life, he and his wife, they had left their children with their family, and they were leaving Pennsylvania by train and going to Chicago to be with D.L. Moody in a service. In Ashtabula, Ohio, as the train was going across a track, there was some type of accident. Something happened, and the bridge collapsed. Over 100 people died. It was called the Great Ashtabula Train Disaster. Bliss survived. He got out of the wreckage, but he realized his wife was not with him. He fought his way back through the flames trying to find his wife, but the flames overcame him, and both he and his wife, their bodies were never recovered. They burned completely away. But he left a legacy and a mark, and I don't know if he ever realized that well over 100 years after his death, people would still be singing songs that he wrote. You know, that's really not the end of stories about Bliss. There's a connection between Philip Bliss and the sinking of the Titanic. Let me read this to you. Survivors of the RSM Titanic disaster, including Dr. Washington Dodds, reported that passengers in lifeboats, as they were rowing away from the sinking Titanic, begin to sing a hymn written by Philip Bliss entitled, Pull for the Shore. I've never heard that song, but Dr. Dodge related this on May the 11th, 1912, at a luncheon talk given in San Francisco concerning the Great Titanic disaster. Well, Philip Bliss is gone, but his work endures forever. Well, that's the story. That's the song. We're going to take you back in one more time. We're going to close out the program listening one more time to Philip Bliss's work, Wonderful Words of Life.

0: Thanks for joining us for The Story Behind the Song with Pastor Donnie Swaggart, an inside look at the words and background that inspired the most famous Christian hymns of the church. 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

Now, I got to tell you this morning, I'm not looking for the Antichrist. I'm not looking for a world that is dominated by sin. I'm looking for the Savior. 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Glory. 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
1: This is Gabriel Swaggart, and we are reading from the Expositor's Word for Every Day, July the 1st. Then said one unto him, Lord, are there few who be saved? And he said unto them, Strive to enter in at the straight gate, for many, I say unto you, will seek to enter in, and shall not be able. Luke chapter 13, verses 23 and 24. The Lord has just given several parables, all which stress the fact that few would be saved. In essence, the Lord ignored the man who asked the question of verse 23, but seized the opportunity suggested by the question to address an earnest appeal to all standing around him, to let nothing prevent them pressing through the narrow door of conversion, which alone gave entrance into the true kingdom of God. For directly the master of that house shut the door, they would vainly seek to enter. When that door is shut, multitudes will repent too late, and believe too late, and sorrow for sin too late, and begin to pray too late. Earth is the only place in creation where there is infidelity. There is no unbelief in hell. These verses destroy the theory of repentance and salvation after death. Men may ask religious questions and so flatter themselves that they are religious. Further, they may have an ecclesiastical relation to Christ and yet be shut out from heaven. To be shut out from heaven is to be shut into hell with its hopeless weeping of remorse and its hopeless gnashing of despair. Here as everywhere, Christ's teaching conflicts with almost all modern thought. There is only one way of salvation, and that is by faith and trust in Jesus and what He did for us at the cross.
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2: 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In his debut book, Matthew Swagger draws from the book of Exodus to show believers how to break free from the flock and live a bold, meaningful life that saves others and conquers the enemy. 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
1: 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Great Hymns of the Church, volumes 1-5. You're gonna have songs such as Blessed Quietness, The Cross Is Not Greater, Precious Lord, Take My Hand, Tell It to Jesus, and so forth and so on. 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So here's what you need to do. $10 each. 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And I promise you, they will be a blessing.
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0: Thank you for listening to the Sun Life Radio Network. This is the Jimmy Swaggart Broadcast. Evangelist Jimmy Swaggart has been on television longer than any minister in history. His ministry spans over 60 years and has touched the lives of millions with the message of Christ and Him crucified. Stay tuned for today's message from Evangelist Jimmy Swaggart. But first, enjoy the praise and worship from Family Worship Center.

Glory to God. Oh, I feel him this morning. Isn't he good? Hallelujah. Let's just worship him today.

Let's give God praise in the house this morning. Worthy is His name. I said, worthy is His name. Glory to God. You know, when Robin began to come out here and sing the praise song, I just can't stop praising His name. It reminded me of something that happened about a year ago at Family Christian Academy. I went to go pick up Sam in the back car line, and they had not arrived yet. So I was waiting. I was a few minutes early. And there was already a line of cars that was underneath the awning waiting to pick up their children and grandchildren. The first car was an elderly African-American woman. She had that music cranked up. It was church music. And I mean, let me tell you could hear it a mile away. And I begin to feel it, something stirring in my spirit whenever I begin to hear it. But what made it great was when it got to a good part in that music, that elderly African-American woman opened up her car door. She got out. She couldn't move all the way, but she started doing this number right here. She started dancing. I'm telling you, I started weeping. I wanted to go out there and join her because I can't stop. I just can't stop. I said, I just can't stop praising His name. He's done so much for me, and I can't help it. I just have to dance just a little bit because He's healed me. He's saved me. He's baptized me with the Holy Ghost. He's delivered me. And I know some of you this morning, you should be dead. But guess what? You can't stop it. You've got something to shout about right now because you are alive. You are saved. Your name is written down in the Lamb's Book of Life. I can't help it. I said, I just can't help it. I've got something deep down on the inside of me that has to come out. I can't stop praising His name. Come on, give God a hand clap of praise this morning.

are some of you, not only here in this sanctuary, but by television, by radio, by the internet, all over the world. There's a bondage in your life. The devil has told you that you'll never be able to stop. You'll never be able to put those cigarettes down and never pick them up again. You'll never be able to stop the drugs. Has he? Don't say yes. But God, the Holy Spirit, who is greater than every power of darkness, said, you tell those people, if they'll hold on, I'm going to lead them out of that promised land.

If you'll keep believing and won't stop, won't quit, there's coming an hour, and it just may be here right now, that you'll say, gone at last. Gone at last. Thank God that demon, it's gone at last. Devil, I had a long streak of that bad, bad time, but I want to serve notice on you. It's gone. It's gone.

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My, my, my. 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If you want prayer, I want you to come, please. We believe the Lord still heals the sick. We believe that He delivers. We believe that He does great and mighty things. Jesus is.

Heavenly Father, we thank you for your healing power, for your delivering power. We thank you for these people that you have touched. You have strengthened them, not only here, but all over the world. And Lord, we ask in thanksgiving, giving you praise and glory for what you have done, for what you will do, and for what you are doing. And we say it all in the name of Jesus. Amen and amen. Praise God.

Well, glory. 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My faith on heaven, you may be seated. Tableland. On a higher plane than I have found. Lord, plant my feet on higher ground. Well, glory to God. I want you to get your right hand and hold it up. Wave it. I want you to ask the Lord to anoint it. That's the hand you get your pocketbook with. Could you stand, please? Heavenly Father, as we receive this gift today from these people, wherever in the world they are, I'm asking that you would bless them. All of these in this church this morning, all these by television, by radio, by the internet, I ask that you open up the windows of heaven. I ask that you pour out blessings that's unequaled in capacity or graciousness. And I'll ask it all in the name of Jesus. Everybody said amen and amen. Could I get you to come and put in your gifts? And thank you so much.

Ira Stanfield wrote some of the greatest songs, I think, of the 20th century. I started singing this song, I guess, 50 years ago. To me, it never gets old. On the downbeat on the four chord,

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1: 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It is If Not for Grace, that's Martha Borg. 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
4: The Bible said, and Moses answered and said, but behold, they will not believe me, nor hearken unto my voice, for they will say, the Lord has not appeared unto you. And the Lord said unto him, what is that in your hand? And he said, a rod. And he said, cast it on the ground, and he cast it on the ground, and it became a serpent. And Moses fled from before it. And the Lord said unto Moses, put forth your hand and take it by the tail. And he put forth his hand and caught it, and it became a rod in his hand, that they may believe that the Lord God of their fathers, the God of Abraham, the God of Isaac, and the God of Jacob, has appeared unto you. And I want to use for a subject, ministering a few minutes, the serpent, the sin, and the Savior. The serpent, the sin, and the Savior. Would you bow your heads? Heavenly Father, I ask you, Lord, that you would give us physical strength today, as well as spiritual strength, that we might give this people what you have given unto us. I ask that you would help us to deliver our soul, and you would touch the hearts of those who are here, that their needs may be met, and all those by television,

by radio, by the internet, all over the world, irrespective whether they are rich, poor, great, small, red, yellow, black, brown, white, it makes no difference. Touch them, Lord, by your grace, and I'll ask it all in the name of Jesus. Amen and amen. We read these great illustrations in the Bible. We sort of just read over them and don't really realize what they actually mean. But think about this. One man at the backside of the desert, he's been there for 40 years. Somebody said it took about 40 hours for God to get Moses out of Egypt, but it took 40 years to get Egypt out of Moses. And then in a burning bush, God appeared. What form he took, I don't know. Whether it was just a voice that spoke out of the bush, the scripture doesn't say. But he gives this man a task, if you would call it that, that eclipsed anything in history that had ever been asked of a human being. Moses, you are to take that rod in your hand, one man and a stick. You are to go into Egypt, the most powerful nation on the face of the earth. To give you a little background on Egypt, civilization, it is believed, started in Egypt. It is believed that Egypt was the very first government of sorts of any nation in the world. At the time of Moses, it is the most powerful nation in the world. The greatest standing army, the richest, the most prosperous. Moses knew Egypt well. He had been raised in its palaces. He had walked those marble corridors, being raised by Pharaoh's daughter to be the next Pharaoh of Egypt. From Pharaoh's wife was dead, and his daughter could not have children, and she adopted Moses when he was about 3 months old. He knew this place like the back of your hand. He knew its power, he knew its strength, and God says to him, I have heard the cry of my people who are slaves in Egypt. And I am come down to deliver them. Oh, hallelujah. Glory to God. I have heard their cry, and I have come down to deliver them. Let me tell you this. I believe that all over this world right now, there are millions and millions of people who truly love God, but they do not understand the message of the cross, the great means of victory and deliverance. They don't know that. And they are crying to God from a hopelessness and a helplessness in their heart. They don't understand. Lord, why is it that I cannot quit this thing, whatever this thing might be? Why cannot I stop? Lord, I have fasted, I have prayed, they've laid hands on me, they've anointed me with oil, and I cannot get victory over this thing, whatever this thing might be. God has heard that cry, and the word has gone out to the very pit of darkness itself, to Satan personally. Let my people go. Yes. Glory to God. Hallelujah! Hallelujah! Let my people go!
God will never turn aside a heartfelt cry. And if you're here today and you're watching by television or listening by radio or watching by the internet, hold on. Glory to God. The heavenly Moses is on the way. Praise God. Right after the Lord began to open up to me this great message of the cross, at a point in time, Satan began to speak to me and understand. Very seldom do you recognize it as Satan at the beginning. Did you understand what I said? Very seldom, because it sounds so spiritual. And he began to speak to me, telling me, oh, there may be a few Christians who are having problems, but the far greater majority aren't. They're doing fine. Your message is wasted. I didn't tell anybody, I didn't say anything, but it was in my heart. I cannot honestly say that I even prayed about it. I was left somewhat in a quandary because I knew what the Lord had spoken to my heart, that this message of the cross was so desperately needed. But what I was hearing, not recognizing the enemy at the moment, it sounded plausible, because you look at them, they look fine. I look at you, and maybe every last one of you in this place has victory incomparable, but I doubt it. Maybe every one of you, but television, radio, and the internet, you have total victory, but I doubt it. Some of you do. Thank God for that. But the majority don't. And let me tell you, Satan plays for keeps. And one Sunday night, Donnie was preaching. And he wasn't preaching on Moses or the deliverance of the children of Israel, but he happened to make mention of the statement, "Let my people go." And when he said it, the Spirit of God came over me, and the Lord said to me, "My church right now is in the same condition as the children of Israel were in Egyptian bondage, slaves to Satan, struggling, trying to get victory, and not able to do it. But I've heard their cry. I've seen their tears. Glory to God. I know their affliction, and I am come down to deliver them." And the Lord said to Moses, "You're going to deliver nearly 3 million people working as slaves under Pharaoh. And bring them out. And I'm not going to leave a single one in Egypt." Oh, hallelujah. Glory to God. I don't know if you can feel that or not. But you see, there's a soul out there that the devil has told him, it's no use. You beg God for forgiveness 10,000 times, and he's sick of fooling with you. But let me tell you, as he did not leave a single one in Egypt, he's not going to leave a single one now. Glory. He told Moses, "I'm going to bring out the old, I'm going to bring out the young. I'm going to bring out all of them. Those who are aged in years, they're going to come out." Glory to God.
Not going to leave a single one of them. Somebody ought to hear that. Somebody ought to hear that. And as Donnie preached last Sunday morning, they're not coming out. Your slaves don't have any bank accounts. Have you ever thought about that? Slaves don't have any bank accounts. And they were slaves. Slaves don't have anything. The shoes are holding them on with cords. They're wearing rags. But God said, and incidentally, Moses, they're going to come out laden down with silver and gold. Silver and gold, and the most beautiful clothing that Egypt has. My Lord. Moses said, Lord, would you run that by me again? I'm going to go into Egypt. And I have nothing but this stick here. And I'm going to, of course, with your help, but I'm going to be honest with you, Lord, I can't see this. He said, and furthermore, I can't even talk plain. I stutter when I talk. I can't pronounce all my words. You say, wait a minute, Moses. Yep, that's it. The Jewish Targum said that he could not pronounce some words correctly. He said, Ward, I do the best I can, but I can't speak plain. Lord said, shut up. You see, about everybody whom God calls, most of you will say, he couldn't call that one. The Lord said, Moses said, they won't believe me. They won't believe me. He said, what you got in your hand? Is that a stick? A rod? That's all I got. Throw it on the ground. Lord, what do you mean throw it on the ground? Throw the rod on the ground, hard head. The Lord told me to say that about some of you. I didn't. He threw it on the ground. It became a serpent, just like that. Well, now, I just don't believe that, somebody said. Well, you know, this world is turning on its axis once every 24 hours, and I don't think it matters what you believe. You're not going to stop the flow of the roll of this planet. God's not going to stop just because of your stupidity. I understand that. But I want everybody to know it. I believe it. I believe what this book says. I believe thus saith the Lord. I believe in Matthew, Mark, Luke, and John. I believe in the Genesis, Exodus, Leviticus, Numbers, Deuteronomy. I believe in Joshua, Judges, Ruth, 1 and 2 Samuel, 1 and 2 Kings, 1 and 2 Chronicles. I believe the entirety of the Word of Almighty God. He said, pick it up. Pick it up by the tail. You say, well, why didn't he tell me to pick it up by the head? It was a venomous serpent, incidentally, but that had nothing to do with it.

0: the head would be bruised at Calvary. 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Her seed will bruise your head, and your seed will bruise his heel. What in the world did he mean by that? I'll put enmity between you and the woman. Satan hates the feminine gender. I've just written two books on great women of the Bible, all the way from Genesis through Revelation. If you don't have it, you better get 10 of them each. Women. Glory to God. There was a woman who had to tell Abraham, Sarah, his wife, the bondwoman and her son have to go. A woman. It was a woman who announced the resurrection of Christ. First of all, Mary Magdalene. Glory be to God. Hallelujah.
1: Hallelujah.
0: Woo! It was a woman that opened up the first church in the West. Lydia, the seller of purple, she got saved, the first convert on European soil. First church was in her house. It was a woman who first called Jesus the anointed. Hannah. Hannah. Glory to God. And so, Moses, Satan hates the feminine gender. God said, I'll put enmity between you and the woman, between her seed. Women have no seed. The seed is in the man, but woman had one seed. Jesus Christ. Glory to God. Between her seed and your seed, talking about Satan, and her seed will bruise your head. Her seed, your seed will bruise his heel, meaning the cross of Calvary, where Jesus would suffer. All right, Moses picked it up by the tail. First he ran from it. The Lord said, no, pick it up. And it turned back into a rod. What was the Lord showing the great lawgiver to be? What was he doing? Why? Well, it was for Egypt. Anything that God does always has a far greater meaning to it than we realize. It's always greater. The serpent is a type of Satan. The Lord was telling Moses, when you go into Egypt, you are going to face the concentrated powers of darkness, fallen angels and demon spirits, principalities, powers, rulers of the darkness of this world, spiritual wickedness in high places. That's what you're going to face. And let me tell you this, every Christian that names the name of Jesus, we wrestle not against flesh and blood. That's not the problem, but against principalities and powers. That's fallen angels. You can't see them, but they're coming against you. Spiritual wickedness in high places, rulers of the darkness of this world, demon spirits. That's what you are coming up against. That's the reason that you've got to have the cross.
1: That's right. That's right.
0: Yeah. Come on.

0: Why? Because it was at the cross where every demon spirit was defeated, every fallen angel was defeated, where Satan himself was defeated. That's the reason that humanistic psychology is a crock. It's the power of darkness. You've heard me say it, and I'll say it again. As the church, so the nation. What do you mean? Our nation today is doing stupid things. But the blame has to be laid at the feet of the church.
1: Amen.
0: And let me tell you this. But despite that, there are still enough people out there who love God, who are saved by the blood of Jesus, who are filled with the Holy Spirit. And he said, if one of you, you can put 1,000 to flight, and two of you can put 10,000 to flight. He said, if two of you will be gathered together in my name, there I will be in the midst of you. Doesn't take many. One of you out here who believes this book, who is a prayer warrior, whose faith is anchored in Christ and the cross, you can put 1,000 demons to flight. Glory to God. Two of you can put 10,000 to flight. 10,000. Glory to God. We have weapons at our disposal. The modern church doesn't know much about it, but there are some who still do. We have the power of the Holy Spirit. He that's within us is greater than he that's within the world. And we have the name that is above every name. And Satan trembles at the mention of that name, Jesus. Donnie was preaching Sunday morning. He said it well. I am that I am. Was that Donnie or was that? That was Donnie. Okay. But he made one mistake. Now you can't tell him that, but the old man can. See. He made one mistake. He was talking about the Lord telling Moses when Moses said, who shall I say sent me? You tell them I am that I am sent you. Donnie went on to bring it out, and rightly so, that name is greater than Jehovah Shalom. It's greater than Jehovah Sidkenu. It's greater than Jehovah Rophekah. It's greater than Jehovah Makedashim. And that's right. But there is one other name that's greater than I am that I am. And that's when that angel Gabriel stood before Mary and said, and you shall call his name Jesus, for he shall save his people from their sins. Glory to God. The power of that name. I'm going to relate this to you. I've told it about 10 times. Some of you didn't hear it the first 5 times. Some of you have never heard it. We've taken on about 20 million households by television. God gave me a dream in 1954. And the reason I want to relate it again, because it has to do with what is coming shortly.

Frances and I, this was a few months before Donnie was born. She was pregnant with Donnie. And we lived in a little 32-foot long, 8 feet wide house trailer. God forbid, but if I miss the Lord, miss heaven, the Lord won't put me in hell. He'll put me in a 32-foot long house trailer. I've got nothing against house trailers. Don't misunderstand, but 32 feet long, 8 feet wide ain't much. But I'll be frank with you, we were glad to get it. We were glad to have it. And one night, Francis had gone to bed. I sensed the powers of darkness. I was trying to study my Bible, and it was like every one of you have experienced. You know what I'm talking about. The concentrated powers of the evil one. I laid the Bible down, went out and started walking. Little road, some privacy there to try to pray, and I couldn't pray. It was about 9 o'clock at night, I guess. I came back in, went to bed, and I dreamed that I was in a house with which I was not familiar. And I was in the front room. I never saw any of the other part of it, just the front room. There was no window in it. There were no pictures on the wall. There was no furniture in the room. There was nothing there. And I felt a foreboding, a terrible fear that gripped me. And I thought, I've got to get out of this place. And I turned to walk toward the door to leave, when all of a sudden in that door was, I don't know how to describe it, a beast that stood there with the body of a bear and the face of a man. When I looked at it and saw it, it had those big paw-like arms stretched out, lumbering slowly toward me. I looked at its face. I've never seen such evil. Its eyes seemed to be the personification of evil. And I grew so weak instantly that I slumped to the floor. I could not stand. My legs would not hold me. I started reaching around with my hand, trying to find something as that thing was coming on me, as if to say, I have you now. And there was nothing there. Wouldn't have made any difference if it had been. It would have done no good. Though we live in the flesh, we do not war after the flesh. For the weapons of our warfare are not carnal, but mighty through God to the pulling down of strongholds, and every imagination and high thing that exalts itself against the knowledge of God. This is war, ladies and gentlemen. And that thing was almost over me. It was no premeditation, but I screamed it as loud as I could, but my voice was no more than a whisper. I had no strength. And I said, in the name of Jesus. I learned from that the power of that name is not predicated on the strength of me or you. Glory to God. Hallelujah. Because even though I was so weak that I was only speaking above a whisper, but when I said it in the name of Jesus, that thing screamed and clutched its head and began to stagger back, still screaming in pain, just like somebody had hit it in the head with a ball bat. Let me tell you, that's your secret. That's your answer. I began to get up. I said it the second time in the dream, in the name of Jesus, and my voice had more strength now.
When I said it the second time, the thing fell on the floor and began to writhe like a snake, still holding its head and still screaming in pain. And now instead of it towering over me, I was standing over it. Glory to God. I opened my mouth the third time. The third time. And I put forth no effort. I just said, in the name of Jesus. But it was like my voice was hooked up to the most powerful public address system. And it boomed off the walls. And then I heard it. I didn't see it, but I heard it. The sound of the mighty rushing wind. Glory to God. Hallelujah. Hallelujah. He that's within us is greater than he that's within the world. And you shall receive power after that the Holy Ghost has come upon you. And when I said it that third time, I heard that noise, the sound of a mighty rushing wind. I didn't see it, but I heard it. It hit that thing. Blew it out the door. I ran to the door in the dream and was like a leaf in a wind blown away. I woke myself up praising the Lord in other tongues as I was speaking with other tongues. Glory to God. And in the Thanksgiving camp meeting last year, Sunday morning, next to the last service. The place was packed, as most of you remember. Somebody over there, I don't know who it was. It was 3,000 people here, I guess, or more. And I don't remember whether it was tongues and interpretation or prophecy. But it made no difference. It was from the Lord. They began to give forth the message. And they said, you have sought me for my spirit, and you have even begged me. And I am going to give you more than that for which you have asked. And you're going to hear it again, the sound of the mighty rushing wind. Glory to God. Hallelujah. Glory to God. Now, I'm not through with this message. I've just touched on the serpent. I haven't dealt with sin. I haven't dealt with the Savior. And I'll get that on the next message. But let me tell you, there are still enough people in this country and around the world. Please believe me. You listen to this. We're going to raise, by the grace of God, some 3,500, how many, Jim, is it? Bibles, Portuguese? No, the Portuguese. 3,500 Bibles to finish out the complement for Mozambique and for Angola and Africa. And by the grace of God, 10,080 Bibles for Paraguay. In the 1970s, there were not enough Christians in the country of Paraguay to fill up this one section here, a whole country. Do you hear me? Glory to God. The telecast went on. When was it, Jim? 82, 83?

program. When we went for a crusade, and I saw that stadium seating nearly 100,000 people, I thought, who in the world is going to be here? They don't have any Christians in this country. It's over. But the Word of God through that television program had seen thousands and thousands come to Christ as their Savior. Today, Paraguay is one of the strongest nations in the world for the gospel of Jesus Christ. Glory to God. Because there's power in that name. Power in that name. And I'll close this message by saying that Satan is defeated. Every demon spirit, every fallen angel are defeated by the grace of God. Praise the Lord. And we're about to see a move of God in this world, such as it has never seen before in all of its history. Could you stand, please? Could you stand? Down at the cross where my Savior died, down where for cleansing from sin I cried, there to my heart was the blood applied. Glory to His name. Sing that chorus. Sing

I'm going to give this altar call in this way. It's going to be a little hard for anyone to respond to it, but if you will, He'll set you free. I don't want to know. Even if you wanted to tell me, I don't want to know of the problem that you have in your life, if you do. But I want you to know that God loves you, and He has said, "Let my people go." I want you to step out and walk up here. I want you to come believing God. Praise the name of Jesus.

I want about 100 saints to come stand behind these good people. And I want you to understand this. God loves you. We love you too. And I want you to believe God. We're going to pray and believe the Lord that this bondage of darkness, whatever it is going to go. Jesus Christ defeated Satan at Calvary 2,000 years ago. I want you to believe right now. Just slip up your hand as a sign of surrender to God. Heavenly Father, I thank you for every one of these people who are standing here. By the untold thousands, by television, radio, and the internet. And Lord, I ask it in the name of Jesus. I take authority over that bondage of darkness. Lord, you paid the price at Calvary's cross. I take authority over nicotine.

I take authority over drugs. I take authority over pornography. I take authority over every power of darkness. In the mighty name of Jesus, over uncontrollable temper. I take authority over religion. I take authority over jealousy, unforgiveness, the bondages of hell. In the name of Jesus, you are free. Glory to God, you are free. Praise God, you are free.

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Margo, wait just a moment, please. I've seen all over the world, down the long grassy corridors of the world's largest stadiums, hundreds of thousands come forward to say yes to the King of Kings and the Lord of Lords. And the Lord told me a long time ago, He said, the first thing I want you to tell them when they come is one thing. Tell them I love them. I don't care what they've done. 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Tell them I love them. I want Martha to sing this last phrase, and some of you watching may think God couldn't love me. But He does. But He does. And if you'll let Him into your heart and let Him into your life, it'll be the greatest thing you ever did in all of your life.

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2: Welcome to Insight. I'm Josh Rosenstern along with my father, John Rosenstern, and we thank you for joining us today, ladies and gentlemen. And, you know, as we begin this program, I want to take a moment, give honor to where honor is due. And, you know, today, as we're sitting here live, it is July the 1st, 2026, yes, which marks the one-year day of Brother Swaggart's passing. And I was just thinking earlier how much that I miss that man.
3: Yes.
2: A year has come and gone, which is amazing to think about. Just the time has gone so quickly, but yet it seems like it was just yesterday. But I just wanted to take this moment and just say how much we love that man, and we still honor him, we still respect him, and we're doing our best to keep his legacy going here at this network. And ladies and gentlemen, I want to thank you for the support that you give us, because by supporting this network and this ministry, you are still sending the evangelist all over the world. Yes. And it's you know, every Sunday morning we hear from Brother Swaggart and his music. Throughout the week you hear from him regarding his messages, his music. And as long as this network is going, the message he preached will continue to move on. And we above all thank the Lord for that chosen vessel that he was and how God used him and really touched all of us. Can't believe it's been a year.
3: Think of that.
2: But it's been a year.
3: My goodness.
2: And but by the grace of God, we will keep pushing forward until the Lord Jesus Christ returns. And I'll say this. If Brother Swaggart had the option, the Lord said, you can go back and be back there in Baton Rouge and be a part of the ministry again, or you can stay here in glory. What's your choice? I kind of suspect he'd say, Lord, I'm staying here. Instead, bring them up here, and that's what we're waiting for.
3: Amen.
2: And but we miss him. So be in prayer for the family. I know that
3: yes,
2: this is a difficult week, a difficult day and time. But at the end of it, we rejoice. We rejoice because we know where he's at. We know what he's doing, at least in part. And by the grace of God, we'll make it there ourselves very soon. So we just want to say that we honor, respect, love, and greatly miss Evangelist Jimmy Swaggart. There's no one else like him.
3: You know, Moses was given a wonderful blueprint as to Israel's direction and the way they should go. He, of course, did not make it in to see that promised land. But by the grace of God, there was a generation under Joshua that did proceed and move forward. And God always has a means and a way to expand what he began, and I'm believing that for the work here and for the people here and for all of us, that God will continue to take the vision, the provision, and the message most of all to a lost, dying world and to a church that needs strengthened and redirected back to the finished work of the cross.
2: 40 years prior to him passing, July the 1st, 1985, the Lord gave Brother Swaggart that vision,
3: yeah,
2: of the field, the fields that are white, ready to harvest. And out of that came the mandate that God had called Brother Swaggart and the family and the ministry,
3: right,
2: the ministry, to gather in that harvest, to be one of, sadly it seems, the few, but we're to pray that the Lord of the harvest would send forth laborers. Lord, send forth, raise up and send forth laborers to gather the harvest, and that they

0: would be faithful, that they would be faithful. And that's exactly the example we can take from Brother Swaggart. He was so faithful, and he was very sensitive to the Spirit of God, and he was always quick. Oh, he was so quick to, we would be laughing and joking 1 second on the programs, and then as the Spirit of God would begin to move, he would stop all of that, and a minute later, he's leading us in the sinner's prayer. He was always very quick to care about souls. And wow, it's been a year. But you know, also, we are on, we're right on the cusp of celebrating the nation's 250th birthday.
1: That's right.
0: The United States of America, only 250 years old, when you think about it.
2: It's young when it comes to nations.
0: It is. It is amazing to see God's blessing, God's hand on this country. And I thank God for our nation, ladies and gentlemen. I really do. We have some problems, but I thank God for America.
2: Yes.
0: I thank the Lord that I was born in this nation, don't you? I
2: mean, absolutely.
0: I thank God that we're citizens of this country and that we have the privilege to be here and the rights that were given to us by the Constitution of the United States, really that were recognized because our founding fathers said that that our rights really are given to us by our Creator, endowed by our Creator with certain inalienable rights. And the Constitution should identify those, recognize them, but more importantly with government, those rights should be protected. That's what government should do, is protect us and those rights. So we want to thank the Lord for this nation, continue praying for our country. And really, I think July the 2nd was the day that the signers put their names to the actual document,
2: exactly.
0: But it was published and publicized on the 4th. So that's the date that we recognize, July the 4th. And but our nation right now, ladies and gentlemen, and this is going to segue kind of into what we're talking about today. Our nation is still on such an important precipice in many regards. So a lot of things that are we need to be watching. There are people that are winning their primaries throughout the country, New York,
2: yes,
0: Colorado.
2: Yes.
0: These people are socialists. Really, they are, call them that, they're really communists in nature. But they are supported by the Democrat Socialist of America, which is socialism.
2: And they hate America. And some of
0: they
2: them
0: do.
2: In the past have said clearly so. And
0: yeah.
2: yet they are gaining momentum. Yeah. There is a revolution taking place.
0: Yeah.
2: It's not one with muskets anymore. It's not one with weapons anymore.
0: Right.
2: It's being won in the court of public opinion, and it's being won through deceptive means.
0: It's
2: and
0: working.
2: That's how Satan operates.
0: It's working. You're right, it's working, and it's concerning. But the young lady that just won and ousted the incumbent in Colorado.
2: Colorado, yeah.
0: I was looking at, listening to some things, and you know, the whole profile, it's exactly what we talked about here a week or two ago, that I guess it was a week ago, that the younger people, and that's what she's studying to be a PhD or something. And but they're citing that the younger people, that she understands what the voters and the people need in Colorado in her area because she's younger, she's renting, she I think was a barista or something like that. She's struggling, and so she understands and identifies with the struggles of the younger people, the younger generation. And that narrative has been working. It's been working in areas, if you'll note, that already are left-leaning. Quick, funny that I find this. You've got these areas that are moving more left, more socialist. It's like, well, they've been leaning left for a while. And notice how the people that are there are not any better off. They keep getting worse and worse. But yet they keep looking to the same profile of person to help them, and they're not getting any help. But they would blame that on the rich, wealthy, older, white population. Just going to throw that out there. So
2: that's all done by design.
0: Mm-hmm.
2: We've watched this happen since the Cloward Pivens discussions, the two professors, how in the 60s they thought they would create a poverty-stricken class that would be expanded with the intent of dissatisfaction.
0: Mm-hmm.
2: And this is what we have in society. This
0: right.
2: is what our public schools, this is what our predominantly many of our colleges teach.
0: That's
2: where
0: right.
2: we send our kids to get educated is so important. I know they're going to be talking about that on Francis and Friends.
0: Yeah.
2: But where you send your children to receive information, keep in mind, one little bad seed of information is just like a piece of leaven. Once it gets in,
0: that's right.
2: it will leaven and
0: yeah.
2: potentially the whole lump. So what they learn as far as a young person, what they understand biblically
0: mm-hmm.
2: is going to make the difference to sustain them. You ran into that
0: of course
2: when
0: I
2: you
0: did.
2: Were at
0: yeah.
2: LSU.
0: Yeah,
2: you had some confrontations where you had to...
0: Yeah.
2: If you were not raised with some foundation of Christianity,

0: you probably would have moved in the directions. Very persuasive they were, you said.
1: Yeah, absolutely. Sure. That was the main goal, is let's delegitimize or disprove the existence of God. Yeah. And that's what they want to do. That's their point, because they have to do it. Why do they have to do it? Because for any of their narrative to work, you've got to eliminate God. That's the Bible and Jesus Christ. That is a standard that if you don't overcome it, ladies and gentlemen, then you're not going to be able to move forward with your narrative. You can't push evolution. You can't push humanistic psychology. You can't push communism and socialism, true communism. You can't move forward any of these agendas. Atheism, obviously. Yeah. Unless Jesus Christ is moved out and the Bible is eliminated. Now, you can have another Jesus and another gospel. And we've seen how religion is one of those three-legged stools. One of the legs has worked together with business and government.
0: It's the opium of the population, Marx.
1: Religion, that's right. So. And again, another Jesus, another gospel. But true biblical Christianity, the Lord Jesus Christ, is an offense. Is an offense. And is the truth. Not just that which is true, but is the truth that holds back these agendas and these things which are wicked and evil from moving forward. And it brings it, that's why we say the gospel is the answer, because the gospel is the answer.
0: That's why they silence and censor the gospel in communist countries and other religious dominated countries.
2: That's right. Yeah.
0: But there is a scripture that we know that makes the difference. It's found in Hebrews chapter 4. We're familiar with it. Verse 12 says this: For the word of God is quick and powerful and sharper than any two-edged sword, piercing even to the dividing asunder of the soul and spirit and of the joints and the marrow, and is a discerner of the thoughts and the intents of the heart.
2: Yes.
0: The word of God can get down in deeper and trouble a person more with conviction than any weapon, any gun, any riot, today's little gatherings, riots, the way they get together and act like monsters in these locations. They're not protests.
1: It's criminal activity.
0: They're riots, the way they behave. But anyway,
1: the
0: Word of God preached, taught, and understood can make the difference. And if it's not making a difference, then somehow the Word of God has been neutralized.
1: Watered down,
0: or watered down or compromised. You took the words right out of my mouth. And that is what's happened in the church today. The convicting power of the Holy Spirit, we're not calling sin, sin any longer.
1: That's right. But that's exactly right.
0: The good news is there's still a remnant, and we're still praying.
1: Amen.
0: And we're still holding back the tide of darkness. He that letteth will let until he be taken out of the way. And as long as we're here, we are the battle work or the wall that's going to separate that good and evil of Satan to the things that are the ways of God.
1: The mystical body of Christ, the true church of the living God. This week, the Supreme Court of the United States gave some very significant opinions, some very significant rulings. And then the remaining time that we have, ladies and gentlemen, I'd like to cover some of these cases. There's really four this week which were pretty significant. We may not have time to go through all of them.
0: And the ones from last week we did talk about last week.
1: Right, exactly, yeah. But these are important cases, and this wraps up the October 2025 term that they had. And they wait till the last day to come out with some very, very important rulings. So let's just walk through these real quick. And I kind of put them in order of what I felt to be the most significant, the most important. I want to quickly cover some ground on it, then I want to get your thoughts briefly on each one.
0: Yeah, lay some foundation.
1: So the first case, really, the first subject matter involves transgender athletes, okay? And it was actually two cases, they're called companion cases, that went together. The first one, West Virginia versus BPJ, and then Little versus Hecox. These two went together, and because they were essentially the same. One, obviously, in the state of West Virginia. The second case was out of the state of Idaho. And it was regarding state laws and state legislation that basically prohibited the participation of transgender athletes, specifically in women's sports. One was in middle school, I think, even so much.
0: Yeah.
1: But basically, the main legal question that was addressed here was, can a state require school athletic teams to be separated by biological sex, even if that excludes transgender girls from competing on girls' teams? The Supreme Court answered in a 6-3 majority, yes, the states can do that. This is the court's first major ruling that directly addresses this transgender participation in school sports. Much needed on this one. They looked at Title IX. They looked at the Equal Protection Clause. For time's sake, I won't delve too deep into those things. But let me go here and look at. So the conclusion was, the court concluded, they emphasized that athletic

0: competition is different from most other settings because physical characteristics do directly affect competition.
1: Duh.
0: No kidding. No kidding. States have legitimate governmental interest. They concluded that competitive fairness, athletic opportunities for girls, participant safety,
1: right.
0: those interests sufficiently justify sex-based athletic classifications. They said that Title IX does allow separation of teams under its provisions. Remember, if you violate Title IX, you don't get any federal state, I think federal funding for the schools. So, and then the Equal Protection Clause, the court held that the laws do satisfy constitutional review because they are substantially related to the important governmental interest identified by the states. So this will allow states to restrict girls and women's school sports based on biological sex, will uphold the laws in both Idaho and West Virginia, and will provide a strong constitutional precedent for similar laws in other states. Now, last note on this one. This is specific to those states. If a state does not have any laws in place, they're not. It's not compulsory to them. This is not national ban. This is basically the Supreme Court upholding what West Virginia and Idaho did on their through their laws. In any other state, and there's roughly half the states that have laws on their books. So this is, in my opinion, a win, not for Donald Trump, even though he was very much so in support of this, but this is a win for girls, for women in sports.
1: Right.
0: And for common sense as well. Quickly, your thoughts.
1: The dissenters, of course, had two components to it. They were talking about this would be a discrimination and it would also deny equal opportunities. The reality was by transgenders, these are men posing as women, whether it be through a psychological or mental capacity or whatever. They're still physically, biologically men. Mm-hmm. They were born as men. They have the genes of a man, chromosomes of a man. They are stronger, genetically speaking, by nature. There might be a few exceptions in the female athletes over male, but competitive level in sports, usually these are people that perform at a higher level anyway. This is not a discrimination. If it did go the other way, it would be discriminating against women because we have seen when a man competes with women, the records of the women get quickly broken, the women get hurt, the women lose opportunity, and the women also suffer the consequences. They lose potential scholarships. They lose potential money and future opportunities. This is a good win, and it's the correct win. Let's emphasize the states' benefit here.
0: Exactly.
1: Because not only are these two states that brought the case, there are 16 other states that will immediately be in favor of this, and another 25, I think, total on top. Mm-hmm. So the majority of the country, from what I've read, is in favor of this decision. On the state
0: at least
1: level.
0: Half the country. We'll put
1: exactly.
0: it that way.
1: And that's a good benefit to consider. Like you said, not every state's going to follow this rule.
0: Right.
1: But as time goes on and we see how states that don't participate, mm-hmm. I think we're going to see more young ladies getting hurt, disenfranchised, and it may even change the way people live in this country.
0: True.
1: You may want to move to another state that does protect the young ladies to allow them equal opportunity to compete with each other.
0: Right.
1: Right now, it's not fair.
0: Exactly, I agree. So we thank the Lord for this decision because, again, it's the right decision. It made sense. And I like what you said. Let's put this back to recognize it regards states' rights, which has been an issue in our country, that competition, or not competition, but the balance of states' rights versus federal protection. So this is a very, very good outcome, we believe, on that one. The other case that I want to run through with the minutes we have left was Trump versus Barbara. This is one of the biggest constitutionally related cases. This involves U.S. citizens and, citizenship going to children born in this country of illegal
1: parents. Birthright citizenship.
0: Birthright, thank you. And my mind's in four different places, and I got to pick one. All right, so this is, again, really big because it actually looks at something regarding the 14th Amendment and how its application ever since it was adopted, and which goes back to the mid-1800s.
1: Civil War.
0: Yeah, exactly, post-Civil War. So here was the big question. Can a president, by executive order, deny U.S. citizenship to children born in the United States if their parents are in the country illegally or only temporarily? The Supreme Court answered no, and that was a 6-3 majority opinion. And the Constitution saying the Constitution itself guarantees birthright citizenship in those circumstances. Remember, on his first day in office, the second term, the president signed an executive order.
1: First thing he did.
0: Yeah, executive order 14160 that was protecting the meaning and value of American citizenship executive order. And basically, if both parents were not U.S. citizens, or at least one of them, put it that way, if one was here illegally and both here illegally, you can't have a child give them citizenship if that's the case. Again, the Supreme Court struck that down. And I was going to try to run through it. There's a lot of points to this, but they,
1: take your time. We got 5 minutes.
0: They did say, the court concluded that children born in the U.S. to parents who are unlawfully or temporarily here are still, quote, subject to the jurisdiction of the United States because they must obey U.S. law, courts have authority over them, police can arrest them, there's no foreign government exercising authority over them while they're here. So the court looked at the text and said, if we strictly interpret that, then that means if they're here in this country, they are subject to the jurisdiction. So now you've got children of undocumented immigrants, tourists, foreign students, temporary workers, non-permanent residents. If they have a child here, then that child is, as has been the precedent, is given that citizenship, U.S. citizenship.
1: And that was Trump's major argument, is you've got a lot of transient people here that could be coming, as he blamed the Chinese specifically, to just birth children,
2: right,
1: giving them American citizenship. And I think this is something where we have to take into consideration better context. I don't think Roberts and Barrett, Comey Barrett.
0: Right, those are the two conservatives.
1: Those are the two conservatives that but Barrett's suffering the most consequence of this criticism.
0: Mm-hmm.
1: But I think, you know, when you look at the 14th Amendment, when it was established, how it was established, of course, mm-hmm. it had to do with the Dred Scott situation. I won't go into the time for sake for that now.
0: Yeah.
1: But the folks can look it up. But I feel the Supreme Court made a wrong decision here.
0: Okay.
1: I really do. Now, in a sense, they did follow what we would call the precedents.
0: Right.
1: But the reality, or the original text. But the original text doesn't give us enough color. And I'm not referring to skin color. I'm referring to visibility to see
0: right.
1: this complication that has arisen here in the country.
0: Yeah.
1: We have people that intentionally are coming here to destroy our country.
0: Okay.
1: We have folks coming here as refugees, not assimilating and becoming American. They're following the law to a point, but we have many that are not following the law. And simply because they can be arrested or even expelled from the country is not justification for them having kids here to give that child birthrights. But in the 14th Amendment, though, it was very specific, though, as to who could not get birthrights, you know, and ambassadors and foreigners in that respect of governments. They would not get that freedom to have their children that were born here as U.S. citizens. They were not considered that to be the case because, as you said before in that language, they were under the sovereignty of another nation.
0: Right.
1: You know, they have that protection while they're in the U.S.
0: Correct. Yeah.
1: All right. But I think the decision, it can be revisited because the president does have a workaround, and it might end up as a constitutional issue with the Congress, I should say, and that may be the best way to handle this, if it can be handled at all.
0: You know, there's a lot of things that should be handled that way, and let's be specific what we're saying here. Well, first of all, what this indicated was that the 14th Amendment cannot be altered, per se, or amended through executive order. So it did establish
1: that
0: precedent.
1: That's actually correct.
0: That is correct. And that it should be an act of Congress. Now, to amend the Constitution is quite the process.
1: It's significant.
0: And I don't know that our Congress is capable of doing such a thing. But if you want to be technical and practical, I do agree from the perspective of this should be something that Congress should visit. Congress has delegated its power and responsibilities to the courts for too long now and to the executive branch, and it's unacceptable. There's a lot of things that if Congress would do its job, come together and do what's right for the sake of the American people, this is a newer issue, I agree, than what existed.
1: We wouldn't have 9 people making decisions like they're making.
0: Right, exactly.
1: These cases should not even be going to the Supreme Court.
0: They basically threw it back to Congress and said,
1: you want to do something about it,
0: Here's your chance. This to change? No, we're not letting the executive branch do it with an executive order. Congress needs to pass laws or amend the Constitution altogether. So that's their debate and their discussion. But for now, what that does mean is we have people that, if they come into this country illegally, they have children. Those children are able to basically become U.S. citizens, as it's been.
1: Did we invite more tourists and people into this country for that particular purpose?
0: Well,
1: because again, we're looking at ways to change the dynamic of voting. If the voting dynamics, if you're a Democrat,
0: this also may well invigorate the president, at least for the remainder of his term, to really step up and keep, I should say, keep the pressure regarding immigration. So you got all these abolish ICE people and all these get rid of ICE. Well, now becomes a question, do we need them even more? Because this is the case. So, ladies and gentlemen, as we come up on this 250th birthday of the United States, we got a lot to pray about. That which has made, and for the last 250 years, our nation great, which is truly our foundation of the gospel, that has been eroded quite a bit. The rock that is the Lord Christ Jesus, that was the bedrock of our nation, sadly, they've chipped away. Society's chipped away at it. And we, our answer really is that we need the Word of God preached, Amen. The Holy Spirit to move, and men and women to be saved. That's our answer.
1: Amen.
0: So we want to wish everyone a very happy July 4th, Independence Day, and same to you.
1: Thank you, sir.
0: Ladies and gentlemen, we love you. 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
2: This is Gabriel Swaggart, president of Jimmy Swaggart Bible College. 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I can promise every prospective student a well-rounded education on this beautiful campus where people are respected and true Christian faith is practiced. As the grandson of evangelist Jimmy Swaggart, I can assure you that your time spent here will result in three things. Number one, an understanding of the message of Jesus Christ and crucified. Number two, what it means to be thoroughly Pentecostal. And number three, how to apply the Word of God to your everyday life and living.
0: Jimmy Swaggart Bible College, spiritually minded, academically sound.
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0: This is a study in the Word with evangelist Jimmy Swaggart, a series of Bible studies focusing on the cross of Christ.
4: Welcome today to a study in the Word. This is evangelist Jimmy Swaggart along with Lauren Larson, David Borg, Dr. Don Paul Gray, and

0: Dave Smith, and it's good to have you with us today that I want you to know. We're studying, as most all of you know, the book of Daniel, and it is one of the greatest prophetic books in the entirety of the Word of God. And I pray that we're doing it justice, at least to a certain degree anyway. And it's a privilege to study the Word of God in any capacity. I debated whether to deal with the entirety of the book or the last few chapters, which deal mostly with prophecy concerning the end time. But the Holy Spirit had this for a purpose and reason, as he did. And if the Holy Spirit did it this way, which means to put the entirety of the book in focus, well, we should too, I think. And we'll pick up with the fifth chapter of Daniel, and then the 13th verse, please, Lauren.
1: Then was Daniel brought in before the king.
0: Hold on right there just a moment, please. Now think about this, as we will read down and study the following passages. It seems, graphically so, that Belshazzar had never met Daniel. He had heard of him. He had heard about his wisdom, and here is the wisest man in the world, Daniel, the wisest man in the world. And that the Holy Spirit, in essence, says that he was wiser even than Satan. And he never was consulted one single time by Belshazzar. Here he had access to the greatest wisdom on the face of the earth regarding what should be done and what should not be done according to the Word of God. He totally ignores it as if though it does not exist. And I want to make another statement too. I believe that the saints of God in the aggregate carry more wisdom than those who are given up to be the supreme in this nation or any nation in the world. Jesus said that believers are the light of the world. He said the light of the world and the salt of the earth, the illumination and the preservative. And but those that know the Lord are very seldom ever consulted. So too many times whenever a new president comes into power or whatever, the people they select many times do not know the Lord, do not know anything about his word. Some few do, but most don't. And this shows the utter absolute stupidity, if I may use such a statement, of Belshazzar having access to the greatest fountain of wisdom and knowledge in the world of that day and totally ignore it. He was due what he got, which was to die that very night. So
2: isn't that also true of Christians? A lot of times Christians are, until they get to the end of themselves, until they are backed into a corner, a lot of times they will not see God and his wisdom.
0: Dave, as believers, we must seek the Lord about everything we do. His leading, his guidance, his help. I know whenever the Lord spoke to my heart about airing, this was years ago, airing the Sunday services where we prayed for believers to be baptized with the Holy Spirit, to air it over television, which went over a good part of the world at that time. We only had a 1-hour program in those days, plus a 30-minute daily. And I got calls from a number of preachers. Well, don't do that. Oh, no, don't do that. You can't do that. And quite a number, I don't remember one saying, this is good, do it. Whatever the case, if the Lord is leading you to do it, do it. And it had never been done before. But we saw, only the Lord knows, the thousands that were baptized with the Holy Spirit. I remember getting off the plane in one Caribbean island somewhere. We just stopped, it was just a stopover. And I was walking back to

the hotel, and a man hollered out, "I want the Holy Spirit." "I want the Holy Spirit." He wasn't making fun. He was serious. And because he'd heard it over television, and he'd seen it over television.

0: we wanted it to look, whatever the case. And I, after a little bit, I called the architects and told them, let's just hold up until I give you further notice. Don't do any more work. And I was thinking of a building that would seat 7,000 people or more. And we were running about 400 or 500 at that time. That's what we were averaging. And I did not know what to do, but I took it to the Lord. You know, you know what we should do. It's going to cost, well, it cost about $15 million, to be frank. Anyway, I got a, had a dream one night. And during the midst of all of this, we were then in crusades all over the world. And it was mostly associates such as yourselves that was keeping the church going at that particular time. I know Hansel Vibert came and preached for us, I don't know how many times. Carl Alcorn, you remember Carl Alcorn, preached many times for us during those intervening months. Anyway, I had a dream. And I dreamed, and I saw the church exactly as it is now. I mean, I saw it just like you had a photo of it and you put it up in front of my face. I saw what it would look like. And, but this is the important thing. I saw, every one of you have seen shafts of light coming from clouds as the sun would shine upon it, and it would be like beams of light coming down. And that's what I saw. I saw beams of light coming from the heavens on top of this church. And I knew then that it was the will of God that we go ahead with what we were doing. And I told the architects that very thing, to go ahead and finish the drawings. But we need to pray, what you've just got through saying, David. We need to pray about everything that we do. And because the plight of the church today is, even the Pentecost, all of us maybe, is we try to venture forth with things that are seated in our own minds, and it's not the will of God. It's just something that we concur or come up with, and it's not the Lord. It will never be blessed. It will never be of help to anyone unless it's instigated by the Holy Spirit, birthed by the Holy Spirit, commanded by the Holy Spirit, and led by the Holy Spirit. It's got to be that. Okay, you can go ahead.
1: And the king spoke and said unto Daniel, are you that Daniel, which are of the children of the captivity of Judah, whom the king my father brought out of Jewry?
0: Then was Daniel brought in, shows the king, true to fallen man's unchanging action, seeking help from God as a last resource, and not as the first. But even then, the great big pompous fool, I like the statement, it fits him very well. And even then, the great big pompous fool condescendingly says, I have even heard of you. Furthermore, he does not add that the spirit of the holy God is in you, as the queen mother had said, but rather that the spirit of the gods is in you. And he looked at Daniel as serving one God among all kind of gods, whatever the case might be, never realizing that his doom was about to be spelled out in no uncertain terms, and he would not live the night through. All right.
2: Brother Swagger, I noted there on verse 10 that it was the queen that got involved to tell
0: right. The
2: king about Daniel. So
0: right.
2: So she knew about Daniel.
0: Yes, she did.
2: She remembered him.
0: Well, it seems as if, though, that she did more than just remembering, that she had talked with him quite a bit. Mm-hmm. And the language seems to lend some credence to that idea.
2: Agreed.
0: That she was more than just have knowledge of him, that she had actually talked with him.
2: Really knew him.
0: Quite a bit. Okay.
1: I have even heard of you that the spirit of the gods is in you, and that light and understanding and excellent wisdom is found in you.
0: Now, somebody had talked to him and told him about Daniel, but in all of the time that he was head of the Babylonian Empire, I don't really know how long that was, he never one time consulted Daniel, never said a word to him.

0: and yet he had never consulted him.
1: And now the wise men, the astrologers, have been brought in before me, that they should read this writing and make known unto me the interpretation thereof. But they could not show the interpretation of the thing.
0: No, they could not show the interpretation of the thing, and neither can the modern prognosticators. Actually, the handwriting on the wall is presently obvious and apparent in all the world, but few now, as then, can show the interpretation of the thing. We're going to have to break, and let me encourage you, please, to tell others about a study in the Word. Would you do that? And it'll bless them, it'll help you, and you'll be doing an excellent work for the Lord. Now, don't go away. We'll be right back to pick up where we've left off.
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0: We are back. I want to read the 15th verse again. It has a lot of bearing on our present time in which we live. Go ahead.
1: And now the wise men, the astrologers, having been brought in before me, that they should read this writing and make known unto me the interpretation thereof, but they could not show the interpretation of the thing.
0: No, they could not show the interpretation of the thing, and neither can the modern prognosticators. Actually, the handwriting on the wall is presently obvious and apparent in all the world, but few now as then can show the interpretation of the thing. Right now, the Bible tells us that we are very near the rapture of the church. The world will be plunged then into a great tribulation such as it has never known before in its history. It will be concluded by the Battle of Armageddon, which will be the greatest conflict maybe the world has ever known. And then the greatest event the world has ever known, the second coming of the Lord Jesus Christ. And the world doesn't know anything about it or care anything about it. There's no inquiry. And if they hear it, they pass it off as just a campfire story, I believe, as you said, or somebody. And here's the wisdom of the ages, the Word of God. And few that are in power care that much about what it says. And the handwriting is on the wall right now concerning these things. When you see these things begin to come to pass, Jesus said, lift up your heads for your
2: redemption draweth nigh.
0: Draweth nigh. And the sad thing about it, it looks as if though most of the modern church has little interest in what we're talking about. And we're getting letters from people. They have not had any teaching or precious little on Bible prophecy. And they talk about how much they enjoy the Wednesday night service. And we want to know more because they're not being taught that in their churches, even though the handwriting is on the wall. And that's a statement that we should not take lightly because it is on the wall.
3: Brother Swigert, I recall when I was in the liberal seminary in the 60s, I had professors that would talk about the coming of the Lord, and they would use the word parousia and eschaton. I'd never heard

0: those words. I was quite familiar with the word rapture and second coming. But I noticed as I learned quickly what they were talking about, and they were using Greek words. But I noticed that as they taught it, Brother Swigert, this goes back 50 years ago. They didn't teach it with any sense of conviction. And that's where the biggest part of the mainstream church is at today.
1: What you've just got to say.
0: They're aware of it, but they think it's potentially mythological, a fable, a campfire story. They know there's things in the scripture about it. I remember Dr. Baird used to say, well, there's no question Paul thought the eschaton might occur in his lifetime, but he was deceived.
1: Well, Paul didn't think that either.
0: You know, Paul would talk about the coming of the Lord is nigh, you know.
1: But he didn't really, he was writing that to set the people straight in Thessalonica because they did think it was going to happen. He was going to tell them no, and did tell them no, it's not going to happen right now.
0: Right. Well, he just kind of poo-pooed it and didn't pay much thought to it. But when you move over from the mainstream church world today into the evangelical world, I think there's a large group of them that's no longer believing much about.
1: That's what I'm saying. Let me ask you a question. Did you learn anything sitting under these men, whomever they may have been?
0: Sure, you learn a lot of stuff. I mean, they quote Greek and Hebrew a lot. You pick up a few words in that. They have a great sense of history. They had natural wisdom, like we were talking before the set. They have natural wisdom, not spiritual wisdom. There were things we learned. Much of what we learned was totally false.
1: Did they claim to be born again?
0: Never used that term at all. Never heard that term.
1: Okay, that was in the liberal school you were in.
0: Liberal seminary. In the Baptist seminary, strongly, they were strong on being born again.
1: Yeah, okay.
0: But today, here we are in the middle of one of the great crises of America, and you wonder whether or not the church is aware that we really are in the last days, that all these signs point to something.
1: That's the very thing that I'm thinking and I'm saying right now. And the handwriting is on the wall, and there's not much interest, you know. And the problem, when that handwriting was on the wall, it was very short time until the whole thing came apart. Okay, Lauren.
2: And I have heard of you that you can make interpretations and dissolve doubts. Now, if you can read the writing and make known to me the interpretation thereof, you shall be clothed with scarlet and have a chain of gold about your neck and shall be the third ruler in the kingdom.
1: It is sad, but the modern church, as Belshazzar, is promising the same thing. So he said, I've heard of you that you can make interpretations and dissolve doubts. And in other words, you can explain what's happening, what's going on. Well, he was right about that. You know, when you look at this terminology, it would seem to me that this man, this king, Belshazzar, that he would have wanted to consult it with Daniel. He would have desired to know his thinking as to what was taking place. It would seem that way because he's making some statements here. I've heard of you that you can make interpretations and dissolve doubts, and you can read this writing and make known to me the interpretation thereof, whatever the case, if you can, he said. But it seems like that he knew more about Daniel than for him not to have called for him ever and asked him the, you know, a condition of the world and whatever the case. But evidently he had no interest, despite the fact that he was given a lot of information about Daniel.
2: Right. Now, we do know, as you said earlier, that the Queen Mother gave him a lot of information about Daniel, brought him to mind. So that may have been his only source. You know, one of the things that earmarks a younger generation is their intent a lot of times on reinventing the wheel, doing it their own way.
1: Meaning
2: that the things that his father did, he's not going to necessarily do. He's a He's his own man. He's moving forward in the kingdom. He's in charge. So some of the advisors that his father would have had

0: group. He has his own people. He has his own men. And so that's par for the course, I think, in the world system.
1: That is true, but it's still strange that someone of this caliber, and he evidently has been told by the Queen Mother or somebody how wise this man is.
0: Right, right.
1: And all of us, I mean, especially the head of a kingdom, he's got all kind of problems.
0: Right.
1: You know, that's par for the course. And but he seemingly was uninterested in what he was being told.
2: Let me try to answer your question this way. In 5:1, it says, Belshazzar the king made a great feast to 1,000 of his lords and drank wine before the thousands. He just had this huge, unbelievable party and banquet. As I recall in my studies, the major army of Babylon was off fighting a war somewhere else.
1: Under Nabonidus.
2: And the people that were coming into Babylon, they were there. I mean, why wasn't he aware that thousands of troops were close by, getting ready to take him down?
1: He thought Babylon was invincible. He didn't realize the gates were being left open, and the Medes and the Persians would come through that opening and take the city. He thought it was impregnable.
2: So
1: the wall was high. What soldiers they had there were no doubt great soldiers, what little they had in the city. But he thought it was impregnable. They could not take it.
2: To follow up on that, so here's a man that's got great authority and power. He's got this huge banquet underway. And the truth is, he sees the handwriting on the wall. It scares him. He doesn't know what to do. And some way, the Queen Mother says, there is somebody that knows something. But you're right. It appears the man is almost stupid.
1: No, I take exception to that. He is not almost. He is completely stupid. Yeah,
2: it appears that way.
1: He thought Babylon was impregnable, that it could not be taken. And that was the statement. And had those gates not been left open, and I'm trying to think what prophet it was. Was it Isaiah that prophesied that this would happen? The gates would be left open a couple of hundred years before the occasion, ever how long it was. And so he didn't realize that God was in control. And whatever he thought didn't matter. God was in control. But he ignores God. He has no knowledge of it. But you're right. I'm trying to think. It was Nebuchadnezzar. Nabonidus was, I can't remember, the father of Nebuchadnezzar or the son of Nebuchadnezzar.
2: Son, I think it was the son.
1: And he was off fighting a particular battle. Belshazzar was left in charge. He didn't do a very good job of it. We have run out of time. And we thank you so much for having been with us today. I love the study of the Word of God, and especially Daniel. He's you can't overstate Daniel, I'll promise that. So tell others about studying the Word. Would you do that? Thank you for having been with us. We'll see you next time.
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1: As a parent, there are things that we should do for our children. 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It's in fact something that my sister, my brother, and myself, we all listened to when we were children. 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It's entitled Jimmy Swaggart and Friends, Color Me a Story. This was actually recorded back in 1980. It was a long time ago, but it's still a phenomenal CD. Here's what we're doing, $20 a copy. 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

Yes, sir. I'm glad the Lord found me today. I mean, today, I feel His presence. Yesterday and today, since 1985, I've been feeling the Spirit of the Lord all around us, my wife and I. In 1985, both of us got saved. And when you're a young Christian, things happen. The Lord really does work close to you. And Beulah was watching TV or doing something, and she said, "Hey, Jimmy Swaggart Crusade is coming to Sacramento, California." And I said, "You want it?" She said, "You want to go?" And I said, "Sure, not a problem." Well, we left and went to this crusade. But before this, we were just going to little churches, you know, singing a few hymns, a few people in the church. And I had no idea in my mind of what these crusades were, except what I'd seen on TV at times. We get to Sacramento at the Arco Arena. We pull in the parking lot, and I looked out the windshield, and I said, "No way. I am not going in that building." There was thousands of people wrapped around that building, and I'm not one to stand in line. And I said, "No." She said, "Please, I want to go." We drove all this way, and I said, "No." And she looked at me. I slowly got out of the door, and I said, "Yes." I know that look. But I was mad. We walked up to the line, and I said, "I'm not going to stand here. That program doesn't start for 2 hours." And so we walked around the back, and when we were walking around the back, this had to be the Lord, a door opened up. And I said, "Praise God." We walked in. We walked in that arena. It was like nobody's seen us. We walked to the front, right in the front row, and I said, "No, I don't want to sit here." Go back a little bit. "No, I don't want to sit here." So we went back about 15 seats and rows up on a little stand there. I said, "This is perfect." And so we waited, and about 2 hours later, the doors opened up, and I couldn't believe it. It was a mad rush for every seat there was. And I got to tell you this, we went back the next day, and I had to stand in line. But the experience that we had that day, it was an experience that I'll never forget. When the crusade came out and they started singing a song, my wife and I looked at each other, and we couldn't believe it. Hands just raised up and just started praising God. It was like we were in a spaceship getting ready to leave this earth. And I'm telling you, something raised my hands. I didn't know what that was. I couldn't keep them down. And I started crying, and she started crying, and we wept, and we wept, and we wept. The Lord showed us what worship really was. This song means an awful lot to her and I, because it was the song that introduced us into true worship.

0: Oh, blessed assurance. Jesus is mine. Oh, what a foretaste of His glory divine. O heir of salvation, purchased by His blood, now I'm born of His Spirit.
1: Yes, yes, yes.
0: And I'm washed, and you're washed in His blood.
1: Praise God.

0: Praise God. Thank you, Roy. Praise the Lord.
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0: Glory. 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
1: Hallelujah.
0: Hallelujah.
1: Hallelujah. One Thursday night.
0: One Thursday night.
1: When I gave my heart to God, I know that I

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Yeah. I said I'm sanctified, filled with the Holy Ghost, filled with the Holy Ghost.

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Just bring it down. Okay, I've been where y'all are tonight. It's Sunday night at camp meeting. You're on a spiritual high. You're fixing to go next week back to your normal lives. You're gonna go to work. You're gonna go home. You're gonna have people telling you, oh, that was just emotion what you felt this week. Right? Right? I've been there. Was it just emotion though? Was it just emotion though? All you gotta tell them.

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